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0: Joel Griffith is with us. He's a senior fellow at the Advancing American Freedom. And what is the Advancing American Freedom? It is the new home, reading straight from their website, the new home for the conservative movement in Washington, D.C. While most think tanks focus on a handful of issues, Advancing American Freedom prides itself on being a full-spectrum conservative organization. Advancing American Freedom, the conservative movement lives here. Joel has worked for the Heritage Foundation. He's a researcher for the Wall Street Journal editorial board. You've seen him on numerous times on Fox News, Business News, Bloomberg, and so on and so forth. Joel, let's go back to Donald Trump's motivation for cutting this memorandum of understanding. He said at the time that he wanted to avert a worldwide depression and that he didn't want to be the late, great Herbert Hoover, suggesting that this deal had to be done and it was his only choice. How do you respond?
1: Well, once again, I commend President Trump for the leadership he exhibited last year with Operation Midnight Hammer and this year with Operation Epic Fury. He took the right steps in striking Iran hard. Now, of course, there's economic pain involved with that, especially early this year when we saw oil prices basically doubled to $120 a barrel briefly. And we did feel that and still are feeling that at a pump. I know I'm paying close to $450 a gallon now. My Honda Accord's costing $60 to fill up. It's not pleasant. What the administration should have been doing is explaining more to the American people leading up to this war what that was going to cost them and explaining to the American public why exactly it is that it is worthwhile to pay more at the pump. And you don't want to minimize the effect it has on American families, not just on leisure travel, but even on getting to work. But here's the thing. We weren't entering into a worldwide depression because of this. We saw prices rising at the pump, and, of course, it trickles through to other parts of the economy. It added likely about 1.5% to overall prices, and that is tough. But what we're trying to avoid here is a nuclear war down the road with nuclear weapons in the hands of a very dangerous regime. And it's important to keep in mind that this regime, it's not like the Soviet Union. It's not like communist China, both of which, of course, were evil empires. And China, of course, is still here today in the hands of a dictator. But the Iranian regime is one that is theologically based, and it's not a peaceful theology that they embrace. The particular strand of Islam that the Iranian regime holds to, and when I say the Iranian regime, we're talking about scholars that are in charge of that regime, the mullahs. They are part of a minority sect that believes that there's going to be a 13th Iman. This 13th Iman is going to appear on the world stage and achieve global domination, and they believe that they, through their earthly government, can bring that quest into effect. And if that means exporting care, which they're doing, if that means bringing the world underneath their dominion through nuclear weapons, they'll do that as well because they believe they can expedite this process of global domination by this Iman. It's a fringe theology, but it happens to be a fringe theology that is in the hands of leaders that have shown a willingness and eagerness to engage in terror. And because of the irrationality, it's especially required that they not obtain such a nuclear weapon. That needed to be and still does need to be explained to the American people because there's a lack of understanding of exactly what that regime is seeking for. They're not just seeking worldly gain, earthly possessions, material profits. That's not their underlying motive. The underlying motive is that ideological, theological quest. That's why that's so important. But we weren't going into a depression because of this. We were seeing a bit of an economic slowdown and higher prices, but we were winning the war. That regime was on its last legs. They were being deprived of the oil revenue. They were seeing their military decimated. And the people, as we saw, when 40,000 were massacred earlier this year by that regime, the people were looking for freedom. And in fact, we had other partners, including Israel, that had identified those who, if arms were placed in their hands, that they would be on the ground seeking to finally eradicate the world of that regime. This would not have required United States troops on the ground. There were hundreds of thousands of others that have been victimized for decades, their families victimized, that were willing to take up arms if only they could be supplied to uproot that regime. I did find it interesting. This is a side note that the president referenced President Hoover a few times, and of course, President Hoover's actions did precipitate the great

0: impression. But if anyone's watched Ferris Bueller's Day Off years ago, remember what precipitated the Great Depression? It was dramatic increase in tariffs that really harmed the business community. Thankfully, the tariffs that we've seen in the past 2 years, they haven't been quite as severe as Herbert Hoover's tariffs. But even with the tariffs we've seen in our country the last year and a half, we've seen a slowdown in jobs growth. But I thought that was ironic. The president mentioned Herbert Hoover a few times.
1: Raise taxes? Yes. No, that's a great scene. Maybe we need to have him watch Ferris Bueller's Day Off to get a better sense of what tariffs do. Real quick, because I want to get to Ukraine. But my whole point is this, that I've been asking the other question. That is, if we got out of the Obama deal because we couldn't trust Iran, we're going to walk into another deal with a similar regime. Why do we trust them today when 10 years ago we didn't trust them then?
0: We should not be trusting them today. You're exactly right. I believe that part of the reason why we see this naivety with the current Trump administration is that many of these negotiations that are occurring without subject matter experts, those that have actually studied the regime, accompanying those negotiators. Look, I think that Jared Kushner, the president's son-in-law, I think he's a good man. He's not an expert in the Iranian regime and the history, to my knowledge. Steve Witkoff, who the other top negotiator, is a real estate developer. I'm not saying his intentions aren't great, but look, these aren't subject matter experts. I think what further complicates this is that a number of these negotiators, including Jared Kushner, including Steve Witkoff, they have business interests tied to that region, namely Qatar. And Qatar, of course, is a sponsor of terror. They've been sponsoring Hamas for years. They've got a lot of money, of course. But it doesn't seem right. It seems like quite a conflict of interest that you have two negotiators that have business interests in Qatar, including with the Sovereign Wealth Fund. I think this is highly inappropriate. But the bottom line is that a number of the top negotiators, they simply are not bringing in folks from State Department and from DNI that have true expertise with this region, and they're being swindled, sadly. And not just them; it's harming the American people as well. It's something we didn't mention actually is regarding that Strait of Hormuz. Is the one of the bottom lines was supposed to be we're going to reopen the Strait, and that's going to mean free passage. These are international waters. The Memorandum of Understanding only specifies that ships will be able to sail through free of tolls for 60 days. And this is another a point we should not be negotiating. If Iran is able to collect tolls, that's another $1 to $2 billion a month possibly in tolls that they'll be collecting. And it's not so much that we're going to notice it at the pump. Of what, $1 billion or $2 out of our $30 trillion economy, that's not much. $1 billion or $2 billion in the hands of the regime, that's why this is so important. Because $1 billion is one full year's funding for Hezbollah, and $1 billion buys a heck of a lot of rockets and hires quite a few nuclear scientists. That is a big part of the reason why we cannot be allowing Iran to impose tolls on the Strait of Hormuz.
1: Joel Griffith, let's turn our attention to Ukraine. We're starting to read that Ukraine is getting the upper hand in Russia, and these drone attacks are getting more violent and deeper into Russia. Has something changed with this Ukraine war?
0: You're right. Some of the headlines have finally been positive for Ukraine. They're, of course, now in their fourth year of war. They saw the biggest economic contraction in European history, in post-World War II history, after that war began, and they've really hung in there, of course, with the help of their European allies and with the United States. But a lot of their own men and women have been bravely fighting on the front lines, and it appears they are beginning to turn a corner with some of these drone attacks hitting deep inside Russian territory. In fact, some of these drone attacks from Ukraine have been striking in the suburban Moscow area. So I'm hopeful they can pull this off. If Russia can threaten the sovereign nation of Ukraine, of course, they can surely threaten other neighbors as well. It's a big part of the reason why Poland is upping their defense spending. So, look, I'm hopeful they can succeed. And one of the other developments from this with Ukraine increasing the drone capacity is that Drone warfare, this is something very new to the world, and Ukraine and Russia have been on the front lines of this. So we are learning a lot. Ukraine is an ally. We're learning a lot from how they're working with these drones. And the hope would be that when we incorporate this into their own military, we can achieve swifter military action and do so in a way that minimizes the loss of life of our service members.
1: This drone technology is a real deal, right? Because Iran, even though their military has been decimated by our attacks, it seems with a couple of drones and a couple of very small boats, they're able to close the Strait of Hormuz. So this drone technology is here to stay, and it is the great equalizer, is it not?
0: No, it is, and that you're exactly right. Even though we decimated most of the Iranian Navy and the Air Force, those small speedboats and those drones have continued to make it impossible for ships to pass freely through the straits. And hey, we all notice the impact of that every week when we fill up.
1: Joel Griffiths, last question for you today. J.D. Vance left Switzerland with they're promoting some good news that the United States is saying that Tehran has agreed to invite United Nations inspectors back to the Iran's nuclear sites. Now, the Iranian government has left that somewhat unclear, but the United States is saying that they've agreed to have United Nations inspectors back. Is that not at least a step in the right direction?
0: Well, first of all, of course, the Iranian regime right now is denying that. But second of all, we have tried this game before. We tried it underneath President Barack Obama. President Trump, to his credit, opposed that deal, as did many Republicans and even quite a few Democrats opposed that deal. You cannot trust this regime. This regime plays games. The Letton inspector in, the Lazai inspector, and then, of course, what we found out. Let's remember what we found out just a few years ago, thanks to our friends in Israel who were able to infiltrate the regime's nuclear program and extract copious amounts of data that proved beyond a shadow of a doubt that even when Iran had invited or had allowed those inspectors on the ground in Iran, Iran was continuing its nuclear development program elsewhere, and that is exactly how Iran came to within a few weeks of having enough enriched, highly enriched uranium to develop a nuclear weapon. So, look, I understand the White House, and in particular Vice President Vance, they want to spin this as a positive, but sorry, I really don't see any positives coming out of this Swiss meeting, except for the from the Iranian regime's point of view, to the tune of billions of dollars now each month flowing into their hands.
1: Joel Griffiths, it's been a fascinating hour. Senior fellow at the Advancing American Freedom. Joel Griffiths, thanks for joining us. We'll have you back soon. Thanks for checking in.
0: Thank you. Have a great night.
1: You got it. America at Night, back in a moment.
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1: All right. Next hour, it's open phones. We'll take phone calls. We'll take text messages. We've got a bunch of voicemails to get to as well. But I wanted to take a moment tonight and talk about Clive Davis. Clive Davis died today at the age of 94. Also passing away was Alan Greenspan, former Fed of the former head of the Federal Reserve. He spent almost 20 years there at the Federal Reserve. Probably one of the most powerful people in the last 50 years, right? You spent 20 years at the Fed. He lived through the he was at the helm during the market crash, the dot-com bubble, and, of course, retired right before the 2008 crash, which many people, that sort of soiled his legacy. He think when he retired, he walked out on top, but 2 years later, you had the 2008 Great Recession, which sort of at least put a damper on some of his legacy. But he passed away at the age of 100. And also Clive Davis. Clive Davis is such an interesting character. Grew up in Brooklyn, nickeled and dimed his way to Harvard Law School, and became president of Columbia Records, not knowing anything about music. I don't know how that would go today, but the guy who was running Columbia Music, Clive Davis, when he took over, didn't know anything about music, and yet was able to create some of the best songs and the biggest artists going. He oversaw Columbia, and then he later, Arista, and he signed an array of artists, everyone from Patti Smith to, I mean, the list goes on and on and on. So the list of lots of tributes coming in about Clive Davis. And so they have 11 of his most influential songs that he was a part of. And here's just a sprinkling of some of the songs that Clive Davis turned into hits. Right? He was the one who sort of shepherded these through. Harold Melvin and the Blue Notes, If You Don't Know Me By Now. Bruce Springsteen's Blinded by the Light. Barry Manilow's Mandy, which I love that song. Dionne Warwick's I'll Never Love This Way Again. I mean, these are so different songs, right? Bruce Springsteen's Blinded by the Light and Barry Manilow's Mandy. The same guy sort of it was instrumental in sort of shepherding these things through. He didn't write the songs. He didn't play the music in the songs. But he was the one who sort of, right? He was the one who sort of produced it all. He was the one who sort of got it going. He was the guy in charge. He was the suit, if you will, that shepherded these things through. So Barry Manilow, Mandy, Dionne Warwick, I'll Never Love This Way Again, Aretha Franklin, Freeway of Love, Whitney Houston, Saving All My Love for You, Kenny G, Milli Vanilli, believe it or not, Carlos Santana, Alicia Keys, Rod Stewart. I mean, that is a heck of a run. Maybe I'm a little more sympathetic today because I just rewatched on Paramount Plus The Offer. Has anybody seen The Offer? I saw it before. I just watched it again over the weekend. It's the, I don't know, 8 or 9 part series. Miles Teller is the lead, and it's the story of the making of The Godfather. So it's not The Godfather, it's the making of The Godfather and the trials and tribulations that Al Ruddy, who was the producer of The Godfather, and Robert Evans and Paramount at the time and Gulf and Western and a young Francis Ford Coppola and all the fights the studio had, and Robert Evans and Al Ruddy had to fight and sort of connive and beg, borrow, and steal all the things that needed to be done to make The Godfather The Godfather. And it really is. I know they took some Hollywood liberties with it, but every time I checked, I'm like, clearly that didn't happen. I checked, I'm like, oh yeah, that really did happen. Oh my goodness. It's an extraordinary series. It came out, I don't know, a couple of years ago. It's called The Offer. It is well worth your time. If you're a fan of the movie The Godfather, yes, but even if you're not, You'll watch The Godfather in a completely different way because of the Paramount Plus series, The Offer. So if you got nothing to do for a couple hours, not a bad series to snuggle up with and enjoy. All right. Open phones next hour. Stay right there. Our executive director is Alex Hinton. Our engineer tonight is Richard Good. I'm McGraw Milhaven. This is America at Night on Westwood One.
2: Here's your total security of Southern Minnesota weather forecast and meteorologist Megan Mulford. Lows dip down to about 55 tonight under partly cloudy skies, east winds at around 5 miles an hour. Cloudy skies with a few peaks of sun tomorrow, slight chance of thunderstorms, highs level off around 77. Thunderstorms likely. Tomorrow night, lows dip down to about 60, mainly cloudy skies expected. From the Weatherology Weather Center, I'm meteorologist Megan Mulford. Currently, it's 63 degrees.
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1: Tonight, hope everybody had a good Father's Day. We did a lot of grilling. That was what I wanted to do. I wanted to do a little grilling. We're having the back deck redone, so my grilling apparatus is not up to normal standards. So I got a makeshift thing in the driveway. But hey, a grill's a grill, and it's Father's Day. Didn't watch much of the U.S. Open. That Wyndham Clark. I got to tell you, I love watching these golf matches, but without Tiger and without Phil. And Rory sort of was never really in contention. I had no idea Wyndham Clark had won the U.S. Open a couple years ago. Sounds like it was the quietest U.S. Open win ever. He holds on to win. Got a little bit of backlash from the crowd at Shinnecock Hills. I guess a while ago, he was at Oakmont, and he was upset, and he took a club to a couple of lockers. And that word got out, so he's got a bit of a temper problem. I guess that didn't endear himself to the crowd. But the guy's won two U.S. Opens. Clearly, he knows what he's doing if you win a U.S. Open. He was white knuckling it down the back nine on Sunday, but he held through and ended up winning on Father's Day. So Wyndham Clark, your U.S. Open championship. I didn't watch much of it. I was doing a whole lot of other stuff, but spent the weekend with the little one and had a really, really, really nice time. Didn't grow up with a dad, so Father's Day sort of never really meant much to me. It was just one of those days where I guess you were on your own because other people were doing stuff with their dads. But now that I'm a dad, it's a lot, I get it now, right? That's the thing about having a kid. You sort of, when you have a kid, you sort of get it. Things that didn't make sense to you before make a lot more sense to you now. Anyway, the phone numbers are as follows. 1-844-2-McGraw. 1-844-262-4729. We'll get some phone calls. We'll get some text messages. But a couple of interesting stories come out tonight. And the first one is this Nancy Guthrie ransom note. Authorities now believe, or now at least saying publicly, that two ransom notes addressed to the family after her disappearance, including the one note that says she died, were likely sent by the person or the group of people who abducted her. Now, this is according to investigators familiar with the case. Investigators believe that the same person sent both notes, and they were likely sent from the same IP address on the computer. The first note that the family got with Nancy Guthrie, and this has sort of been reported, but not this level of attention to what was actually in the notes. The first note demanded millions of dollars in Bitcoin for the release of Nancy Guthrie. The second note, sent days later, again by the same person, who authorities now believe is the person who ultimately kidnapped her, the second note was sent a couple days later. The apparent abductors revealed that Nancy Guthrie had died, and the note indicated that they did not mean for her to die, according to sources who have reviewed the notes. Now, Savannah Guthrie has said that she believes that the two notes are authentic and that they believe this they have somehow authenticated these notes. There are a lot of different notes, I think, that came, and I think most of them, it's my understanding, are not real, and I didn't see them, she said. But I believe the two notes that we received, that we responded to, I tend to believe that those are real. That's what Nancy Guthrie said that's what Savannah Guthrie said back in March. So the first one came on February 2nd, and then it was sent to three media outlets, two local stations and TMZ, the other online tips. The other note gave specifics about Guthrie's home, including an Apple Watch with a white band that was on the floor of her bedroom, and that the back porch light was on, according to investigators. The note was addressed to Savannah Guthrie, according to multiple sources with the note. The second note, the first one was on February 2nd, the second was on February 6th. Similar language, but did not make any demands, according to the sources. Though they did say that she had died accidentally, and that they were still asking for money so that you could find out where the body is. Pretty brutal stuff. Heartbreaking. But still no word on, right? There's still no word on anything. There's no evidence of anything. So really, really sad story. We woke up this morning with the news that Keir Starmer, the Prime Minister of Great Britain, is going to resign. What's interesting about this, it's the sixth Prime Minister in 7 years. They are just not happy with anybody in Great Britain. And no matter who takes the reins, whether it's Boris Johnson, Keir Starmer, or anybody else, no one's happy over in Great Britain. They weren't happy. They left Brexit 10 years ago. And they don't seem to be happy over anything in Great Britain. And so Keir Starmer, I don't know what he did. I don't know what he didn't do. I don't know if he was in there long enough to actually to do anything, either negative or positive. I will say this, though. Anyone who watches that TV show on Apple TV, Severance, I could never – the bad guy, right? The bad guy was Keir. In that show, Severance on Apple TV. And every time they talked about Keir Starmer, I couldn't get that very weird show out of my head. So it's my own issues. Anything else in the news that we, didn't touch on today? Lots going on in the news. By the way, apparently Twitter suspended accounts critical of J.D. Vance and the U.S.-Iranian deal. Hundreds of accounts have been suspended. Some have been put back online, but the Twitterati are very upset that Twitter and Elon Musk and the people who run Twitter are sort of censoring some people on Twitter. So I guess unlimited, unregulated free speech is not the first rule when it comes to Twitter. And X. Apparently, if you are pro-Jewish, anti-Iran, and negative of J.D. Vance, and negative of the U.S.-Iranian Memorandum of Understanding, you could have had your account suspended. So there you go. You got that going on as well. And then it is. We're in this weird time between Juneteenth and July 4th. And I don't know if I said this the other day, but I really think that this is going to be like a 2 week vacation. This is like going to be what Christmas and New Year's is. Now, I'm not comparing Juneteenth to Christmas, and I'm not comparing July 4th to New Year's Eve. But it's a 2 week period where people like take the time. Right, June, they're off on Juneteenth, and then the next week, and then you got 4th of July week. So it's like you're gonna. Let's make a 2 week trip out of it. Let's make the kids are off school. I'll take off and we'll take off this weekend and we'll hedge here and we'll hedge there and we'll turn it into instead of a 4 or 5 day weekend, now it's a 7-8 day weekend. This is going to become right the 2 weeks between Juneteenth and July 4th. People are still wrapping their heads around it, how to take advantage of the Christmas or the summer season with now Juneteenth off. And July 4th, just 2 weeks later. So we'll see about all that. All right. That's some of the things I've been looking at, talking about, thinking about. But the hour is yours. I'll shut up and come back. We got plenty of voicemails. We got plenty of phone calls lined up. 1-844-2-McGraw, 1-844-262-4729. Voicemails, text messages, phone calls. Straight ahead. America at Night. Back in a moment.
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13: I just find it odd that nowhere in your conversation with him or
1: with who? In my conversation with who?
13: Scott McFarland.
1: Oh, okay. Yeah.
13: That nobody discloses that he's pretty high up in Midas Touch.
1: What is Midas Touch?
13: Well, I'm gonna blame you for that. You should know.
1: I can't know everything.
13: Well, you're producers, and you got people working for you. And
1: what is Midas Touch? What is that?
13: A pretty progressive leftist news organization.
1: Oh. So you think I'm hiding? You think I'm trying to throw in the liberal bias on the show without telling anybody?
13: Well, not really, because you know what? I got to tell you, he's been fairly fair on his views.
1: I think he's been fantastic. He's just the facts, and I think he's been a great resource for us.
13: He's not been just the facts, but he's been fairly fair.
1: Well, what has he said that has somehow upset you?
13: It's what he works for. It's for the people he works for. It's for the people that pay him to be on Midas Touch. And all you have to do is look up his bio on Wikipedia or whatever source you want to use. He is, I think, their senior analyst or something like that. And I'm just saying that.
1: Yeah, I looked it up here on the break. He says, the Midas Touch and I have long shared the same philosophy. You don't platform lies, you don't platform conspiracy theories, and you don't allow for whitewashing history. And the Midas Touch calls itself a pro-democracy journalism. So
13: in there about progressive? Nothing in there that you read about progressive agenda?
1: This is from the Hollywood Reporter. Scott McFarlane joins the Midas Touch Network after departing CBS News. It could be. I don't know. I mean, I don't know anything about the Midas Touch. I don't know anything about it.
13: He's
1: it says
13: a correspondent
1: it's a
13: of them. He's a correspondent, according to me.
1: He was also a correspondent for CBS News, so already right there he's a liberal pinko. So
13: Why did he leave CBS?
1: I don't know. We'll have to ask him.
13: Yeah, well, that would be a good question. I'm just saying that there is, and I like the guy. I'm not trying to bash him. Okay.
1: You just want me to mention that he's part of the Midas Touch Network.
13: Well, and all your listeners can look up the Midas Touch and what they're for and what they stand for. And that's
1: let's say it is a progressive organization. What I mean, outside of a disclosure, I mean, you like the guy, you like the segment, so does it really matter?
13: Well, I don't know. I don't know if it does or not, because he only leans. Here's the deal that confuses me, McGraw.
1: He only leans left.
13: He's not
1: I don't know if that's fair. He's reporting on the news, and the news of the day is Donald Trump, and whether it's the reflecting pool or the deal in Iran or the economy or gas prices or so on. Look.
13: He has a leaning.
1: Okay, he leans. Heaven forbid.
13: All your callers can look up Midas Touch.
1: Yes.
13: And,
1: okay.
13: And
1: I wasn't trying to hide
13: what
1: it.
13: They want.
1: I wasn't, but you like him. You like him, though.
13: I don't mind him. I mean, compared to Joy, whatever.
1: Joy who?
13: Any Joy you want to pick?
1: Any Joy? What are you talking about? Was Joy Behar? I didn't put Joy Behar on the show, so.
13: No, you didn't. I'm just saying. Now you're trying to put words in my mouth.
1: I'm not trying to put words in your mouth. I got to go, Tim. Thanks for your keen insight.
13: Okay.
1: Scott McFarlane joins the Midas Touch Network. I didn't mean to hide the mayonnaise under the lettuce. That's all. I apologize if I tried to steer you people wrong. What do we got here? Scott in St. Louis, who has been banned from calling in, and he's like three quarters of the way banned from voicemails. He's not banned from text messages yet. apparently Scott in St. Louis got banned from Twitter. So I feel like I'm in pretty good company, Scott. Maybe if I ban you and Elon Musk bans you, maybe we're telling you something. Glenn in New Mexico checks in. This is a joke, but not any more ludicrous than what emanates from his disordered brain on a daily basis. Here's another one. Good evening. I'm just waiting for Donald Trump to issue a Truth Social post that the Ducks are the least, at least partially responsible for the vandalism that has occurred at the reflecting pool in the last couple of weeks. Those beaks and claws are designed specifically to shred the liner material. Here's another one from Illinois. Finally, Joel speaks the truth about Qatar. Trump keeps cozying up with that anti-American, anti-Israel country. Trump keeps sleeping with the enemy and now with Iran's terrorizing government. New Fairfield, Connecticut. Comets, seriously? This Iran deal is not a deal. Horrible, but let's ignore it. Look at a reflecting pool. Here's another one. I agree with Joel, your last hour's guest. There was no mention of Trump's promise to the oppressed Iranian citizens. He reneged on all of them. Tucson, Arizona checks in. Don't let Dan Mason fool you. He was our program director long before Group W. If he can argue for either side of consolidation, you can bet he was part of the problem. He didn't need to can IMUS. Mason and CBS got freaked out because of cancel culture. All he had to do was wait it out. Actually, I think I read that one before. 1-844-2-McGraw, 1-844-262-4729. We got some voicemails to get to. We got some more phone calls to get to. Let me remind you, for those listening in Kansas City on KCMO, we've got a deal for you coming up in September. September 16th, they're having a America 250 celebration. Pete Mundo, the morning host there, is going to be there, as well as who else they got coming up? They got Kevin Keatsman's going to be there. Vince Calanese is going to stop by. Guy Benson's going to show up. Yours truly has been invited. So if you're in the Kansas City area and you're not doing anything on September 16th, well, now you are. 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

0: Negotiations continue. I'm Ted Lindner, Fox News. President Trump saying the U.S. has total control of the Strait of Hormuz as talks between the U.S. and Iran wrapped up in Switzerland. Fox's Lucas Tomlinson with more.
1: President Trump says Americans will benefit from a relaxation of sanctions if Iran complies with the Memorandum of Understanding.
2: Money that's being unfrozen is going to be used to buy food, and the food's going to be bought exclusively through the United States from our farmers.
1: Vice President J.D. Vance expressing optimism after negotiating with an Iranian delegation for 18 hours in Switzerland.
3: The Iranians have agreed to invite IAEA inspectors back into their country. That is a major milestone for the American people.
1: Iranian state media controlled by its Islamic Revolutionary Guard is disputing Vance's assertion, calling it false.
0: Some critics are skeptical that Iran's nuclear capabilities have actually been stripped away, but the White House remains optimistic. The race is on to replace British Prime Minister Keir Starmer, who announced his resignation yesterday. Fox's Jonathan Savage.
4: Keir Starmer will remain in No. 10 Downing Street until his Labour Party chooses a new leader. Nominations open on July 9th and close 1 week after that. If there's more than one name in the ring, Labour members will vote over the summer. If there's only one candidate, that man or woman will automatically get the job. The favourite is Andy Burnham, sworn into Parliament just hours after Starmer's resignation speech, having won a special election last Thursday. This was his plan all along, leaving his job as Mayor of Manchester in order to force his way into Downing Street. In London, Jonathan Savage, Fox News.
0: More than 11,000 bottles of 25-milligram chlorothalidone tablets are being voluntarily recalled. It's because testing found they failed to dissolve at the proper dosage level. They're manufactured in India, distributed to the U.S. by Rising Pharma Holdings of New Jersey. 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
0: It's primary day in Maryland, Utah, New York, primary runoff day in South Carolina. Fox's Jessica Rosenthal with more.
16: Earlier this month, Lieutenant Governor Pamela Yvette came out ahead with nearly 29% of the vote, a few points ahead of Attorney General Alan Wilson. Now the two will face each other in a runoff. While President Trump endorsed Yvette before the primary, he's now endorsing both Yvette and Wilson in the runoff, writing in a recent Truth Social post, he can't hurt one of them by only endorsing the other. There are congressional race runoffs as well, including in Nancy Mace's First District. Charleston County Councilwoman Jenny Costa Honeycutt is up against State Representative Mark Smith. On the Democratic side, Coast Guard veteran Mac DeFord faces retired Navy Vice Admiral Nancy LaCour, who was fired by Secretary of War Pete Hegseth as Chief of the Navy Reserve. Jessica Rosenthal, Fox News.
0: President Trump heading to Pennsylvania today to highlight American manufacturing. Fox's Jared Halpern with more from the White House.
17: The president will visit the Mack Trucks facility in Lehigh County, Pennsylvania. The 1.7 million square foot facility assembles all Class 8 Mack trucks for the North American market, according to the company. President Trump's American manufacturing is benefiting from his tariff policy, forcing more automotive companies to open U.S. plants. Affordability and the cost of living have emerged as top issues for voters ahead of the midterm elections, with polls showing most Americans are dissatisfied with President Trump's handling of the economy. At the White House, Jared Halpern, Fox News.
0: And Minnesota Democrat Congresswoman Ilhan Omar now claiming she's got a potential negative net worth. Her office says earlier accounting that showed that Omar was worth millions was just a goof. In a financial report meant to cover 2024, Congresswoman Omar claimed that she and her husband controlled between $6 million and $30 million in assets. Her office now saying it was all due to an accounting error that overstated her husband's net worth. I'm Ted Lindner. This is Fox News.

0: From the City of Angels near the Pacific Ocean, good morning, good evening, wherever you may be across the nation, around the world. I'm George Norrie. This is Coast to Coast AM. Later tonight, Surviving Trauma. And welcome to summertime. Boy, that stuck up on us pretty fast, isn't it? Here's what's happening. The United States temporarily suspended sanctions on Iranian oil as Tehran denied claims by Vice President J.D. Vance that Iran would let U.N. nuke inspectors return to the country following talks in Switzerland. Last week, Tehran and Washington signed a memorandum of understanding laying the groundwork for the negotiations after nearly 40 days of intense fighting that was followed by a shaky and often broken ceasefire. Tom Danheiser has more on this very confusing situation.
1: George, it sure is. It's all over the place. U.S. Vice President J.D. Vance did indeed say Tehran had agreed to admit nuclear monitors into the country. But, and there is a big but, Iran has denied making any commitments. Now, Iran has agreed to set up a telephone hotline to prevent any and resolve any misunderstandings with the U.S. or other countries as ships cross the Strait of Hormuz. So we'll see about that. According to marine traffic data, traffic through the strait is steadily increasing, with at least two dozen commercial ships having transited in the past 24 hours. Before the war, on average, about 110 vessels crossed the strait every day. Meanwhile, U.S. President Donald Trump has said preventing Iran from obtaining a nuclear weapon outweighs the potential economic consequences of prolonged military action. And according to U.S. State Department officials, the U.S. will mediate another round of talks beginning Tuesday to end the conflict in southern Lebanon between Iran-backed Hezbollah and Israel. There you go, George.
0: Thank you, Tom. Let's see what happens this week. Jeez. One of the disturbing ransom notes received by Nancy Guthrie's family included a chilling apology, apparently, for accidentally killing her, according to a new report. A bizarre blackmail letter sent in February offered to return the 84-year-old's body in return for money, according to a familiar source. The memo followed an earlier note to TMZ from the same sender, apparently, which correctly described what Guthrie was wearing on the night she was abducted and included information about a damaged floodlight in her backyard. Nancy Guthrie is the mother of Today Show host Savannah Guthrie. Concerns about various aspects of big tech, data centers, robo-taxis, AI misinformation, AI-related job losses, deaths associated with chatbots, and many more are escalating into top public issues and even anger. Let's check in with our expert, Lauren Weinstein, where this is all headed. Lauren, what's going on here?
2: Well, some history. So back in the early 19th century, the term Luddite appeared related to British factory workers upset about job losses tied to automation in the factories. Around 1811, this led to a period of initially peaceful protests that, when largely ignored by management, led to threats to employers and actual attacks on equipment. So these groups would often sign their demands with the name Ned Ludd, a somewhat mystical Robin Hood-type character who likely never actually existed. And so they began being referenced by newspapers and authorities as Luddites. Are there parallels to the ways that many people are responding to big tech abuses today? Seems quite possible. In fact, various arrogant big tech executives have apparently been referring to people protesting data centers or other big tech intrusions on their communities as Luddites, or even notably contemptible terms such as cave people. If you don't go along with the big tech billionaires' agendas, that's the kind of response you can receive. It might be grotesque data centers spewing air and noise pollution 24/7, using millions of gallons of water, hiking up electric rates for local consumers, ruining beautiful rural areas, or Waymo robo-taxis noisily clogging residential streets where they've chosen to park and wait. One of the reasons, along with throwing so many human drivers out of work, that Alphabet Google's Waymo is facing increasing pushback in their efforts to spread into new cities. Then there's the AI spewing misinformation and AI chatbots reportedly providing guidance to people, often very young persons, that may help them in the commission of suicides or even murder, with the firms refusing to take any of the responsibility for actions that a human in the same position would likely be thrown into prison for committing. Meanwhile, we have billionaires like Amazon's Jeff Bezos a few days ago claiming that there's no need to worry about AI causing job losses. He suggests that there will actually be labor shortages. perhaps true if enough people starve to death and can't get medical care thanks to being replaced by AI. Remember last year when Amazon proudly announced it was doing mass layoffs triggered by AI and then reversed in the face of public blowback and tried to claim that AI actually had nothing to do with it? Yeah, sure. And now we have new articles from the Harvard Business Review warning that firms who rushed into writing their software code with AI are frequently facing massive costs to redo shoddy AI-generated code and are dealing with eroded trust between colleagues and degrading of critical organizational institutional knowledge. Not a surprise. It also shouldn't surprise anyone that backlash to all of this big tech AI slop and related negative effects has rapidly turned into a top-level election year issue, with polled voters now putting these concerns near or at the top of their voting agendas. And what's so unique about this and scaring so many politicians of both parties is that these concerns don't have any significant partisan skew, just as the number of those horrific data centers is split pretty evenly between red and blue states. Politicians of both parties have often been boosters of this tech, sometimes seemingly in the pockets of big tech, only to apparently be deeply startled when their constituents began complaining that the politicians were on the wrong side of these issues. Constituents in many cases have been demanding recall votes and in some cases even escalating into more direct and potentially dangerous actions, a situation that can't help but invoke reminders of the 19th century Luddite rebellion. A big difference between now and 200 years ago is that ordinary people are able to organize much more effectively today than they could back then, ironically thanks to technology. And this shines a spotlight on a fundamental truth of how the big tech firms have assumed that they could push forever and never see any significant pushback so long as they kept the politicians in both parties on their side. Generally speaking, most people have been fairly accepting of many new technologies, email, smartphones, and so on. For sure, not everyone is in love with them, but overall, the benefits have largely been seen to be worthwhile in key respects. But generative large language model AI, as being deployed by big tech, appears to be the proverbial straw that breaks the camel's back. Big tech seems to believe that those persons that they call Luddites and cave people will blindly swallow any technology that the firms push out and will believe anything the firm's leaders say, no matter how obviously inaccurate those statements are, given what we all see every day in our own lives. All this as job losses escalate and the big tech billionaires get ever wealthier. Much of big tech is livid. The communities have been increasingly organizing to successfully block many hideous data center projects. The upcoming midterms may provide an opportunity to give us some idea of how long those big tech execs will be permitted to treat us like fools, and perhaps we'll see how politicians in both parties face voter concerns regarding these big tech issues. One way or another, it's going to be fascinating to watch this all unfold.
0: We'll watch it unfold big time with you, Lauren. Thank you so much. Clive Davis, the music executive, arose from a mid-level legal position at Columbia Records to become one of the industry's most powerful and longest-reigning execs, guiding the careers of Whitney Houston, Aretha Franklin, Barry Manilow, and dozens of other stars, died at his home in Manhattan. He was 94. His family confirmed the death. Mr. Davis had recently been hospitalized with respiratory problems. More than 11,000 bottles of blood pressure medication are being recalled nationwide due to a manufacturing defect, according to the FDA. The 11,000 bottles of chlorothalidone tablets, 25 milligrams, are being recalled because of failed solution specifics. The recalled drugs were manufactured by a company in India. And what's going on in the skies these days? Let's check in with the author of Life in the Universe and the member of the SETI Institute, Seth Shostak. Seth, what do you have for us?
3: Well, George, I happened to be watching an old episode of Star Trek not too long ago, and at some point, Captain Kirk called up Scotty in the engine room, something that he did fairly frequently, and said, "Warp 3, Mr. Scott." Well, after Scotty replied with his trademark, "Aye, aye, Captain," I watched as the Starship Enterprise distorted space somehow and hustled to some distant planet many light years away. This, of course, allowed Kirk and his crew to meet and greet some very anthropomorphic aliens, most of whom were dressed in Roman togas and spoke in colloquial American English. That all seemed perfectly reasonable to me. But aside from the togas, which I've heard are expensive to dry clean, I had to wonder how fast was warp 3 or warp 5 or any other warp velocity. Well, here's the answer I got from one of the writers for Star Trek. Warp 1 was the speed of light. Warp 2 was the speed of light squared. Warp 3 was the speed of light cubed, etc. Now, I figured that you didn't have to get to a very high warp number before your rocket could reach the limits of the known universe. It'd probably be only a few minutes. And that struck me as kind of unrealistic. But when I pointed this out to the guy I was talking to, the writer, he just threw up his hands and said, "Hey, man, I just write the scripts." After that, I didn't worry too much about warp velocities. I only wish my car could go that fast. And that's it from here in Northern California, George.
0: All right, my friend. Thank you. Seth Shostak from Search for Extraterrestrial Intelligence. And one day, maybe they'll find that. Ancient writings were called Gnostic texts. And in a moment, Stephen Machat joins us to tell us what they all mean next on Coast to Coast AM.
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0: And welcome back to Coast, George Norrie with you. Author Stephen Machette has been a music producer as well as a metaphysical philosopher and film producer for 50-plus years. Wow. He has produced and worked with well-known musical artists such as Peter Gabriel and Quincy Jones. Stephen has dedicated much of his life to unraveling the history of mankind and our perpetual change. Stephen, welcome back. How have you been?
1: I've been good. How are you, George?
0: Great. Did you ever meet Clive Davis in your career?
1: I'll give you a quick story. 1965, my dad was the lawyer for a group called Dave Clark Five.
0: Yeah.
1: I was with Dad in Manhattan, and he took me to CBS, and we sat with Clive Davis, and I watched my dad negotiate part of the contract for Dave Clark Five. I was 12 years old, and then Clive Davis went in the car with me, and my dad drove him home, and I had an interesting conversation with Clive. And I created a relationship with him because he started asking me about music. In 1988, when my dad died, he called me up. He was in Beverly Hills. I was living in L.A. And he asked me to come over. And then he asked me to stop at the liquor store because he wanted to sit and drink with me and reminisce his days with my dad. I knew Clive Davis very, very well.
0: He was a giant in the industry, Stephen, wasn't he?
1: He was born in a giant. He was someone that would take the risk. He loved music, and he understood energy. He may not have realized it, but he understood energy. You know, we had a band with him called the Bay City Rollers when I first started, and that was his first hit at Arista. You know, I knew Clive really, really well, and, you know, when he met my current wife, Debbie, who is my muse or whatever, he looked at her and he said, can you get him out of his political and get him back in music? And right now I'm sitting here, I'm producing music all over the world, and I'm still investigating everything I can about what we are not allowed to see, what we're not allowed to touch, which is how you and I are now discussing the Gnostic text and what it's all about. I can't stop learning because I can't believe that we don't understand that we are not our bodies. We are an energy that, bingo, fell into this body, and all of a sudden we're told you're a male, you're a female, you know, those are your body parts. You're black, you're white, you're green, you're Jewish, you're Christian, you're this, you're that. No, you're an energy, and you fell into that body to play a role. And inside that role, your whole future, it's not written. You figure out how to manipulate it and figure out what you're going to become or where you're going to go with what you become. And, you know, now it's, if I may, I'll just segue into the word Gnostic and the text. And whatever you want me to tell the audience, I'm so happy to share.
0: Stephen, because give us your definition of Gnostic text. We hear so many different verbs about it. What do you think it is?
1: All right, so I must explain. This is sacred knowledge. And it's sacred because it's the meaning of who and what we are, right? And now there's a lot of people who don't want this knowledge out because the system that they built, the matrix you and I live in and everyone listening to us, will come falling down. A Gnostic is a Greek word, and it's from the word Gnosis, and it's G-N-O-S-I-S, because we change how words are said and energies, mm-hmm. And there's magic in energies, there's vibrations. It means knowledge. It's possessing intellectual, spiritual, which means unseen, physically esoteric insight. That's Gnostic with a small g. Now here's where the game begins. Gnostics with a capital G means adherence of Gnosticism. And what is this? If you look up what I just said to you, this is the lie. It's ancient philosophical and religion movements that emerged in the Christianity. No, what it is what happened was the Roman Empire, using their army, overthrew the people who were searching for the sacred knowledge and the schools that were taught in Egypt, the schools that were taught in Greece, the schools that were taught in India. And it's the sacred knowledge. And it's really sad because to this day we still don't understand the metaphysical truths of what we are. We're an energy, and we become actors inside this matrix when we get here. And instead of living in a world of love, which is what Jesus preached, all of a sudden, hocus pocus, and now what are you? Jesus is now Christ? It's everything he never said he was. You know, he said that he is from the energy of all, And he said, I am the son of that energy. They cut out. He also had women of that energy. You become a male or a female when you enter a body. Other than that, we're just an energy that has consciousness. And we try to figure out, why are we here on Earth? What are we here to do? And my answer is real simple. We're here to discover love. And as you unravel the what you do is you learn, end up learning what love isn't.
0: How did your knowledge, Stephen, of the Gnostic texts come to you?
1: It didn't come to me. What it is I just couldn't get out of it because I knew there was something wrong. And, you know, you brought Clive Davis's name up. I used to talk to him about stuff like this. I used to talk to him about death, you know, and I talk to everyone about death, and people call me with this. I don't believe we die, George. I just don't believe it. 3.5 years ago, they told my wife I was dead. I didn't die. You know, they told me I'd never walk again, and now I'm running around the world producing music. I have a lot of music coming out, and my whole goal right now before I leave Earth, too, because, you know, as it says in the Bible, you have 120 years in your body. I wanted to know what my energy was. Why did I have this energy? Why do you have that energy? Why can somebody play basketball and grow to be 6'10" to 7'4"? And why can someone throw a ball at 120 miles per hour? And why can I sit and figure out how to put together music and go tour it around the world and make people smile? We all have gifts. And we need to live in a society that recognizes our gifts. We need to stop these archaic sky god wars that we have. This thing with Israel and the U.S. and Iran shows you the need to bury those sky gods. It has to end. And Jesus said, in all the whatever's left over, he said there is no sky god. There's energy. I come from that energy. I am a son of that energy. And it's... that's what the Gnostic texts tell you, the real Gnostic texts. And if you study all this, I'll just keep going, whatever. The Essenes, you know, there were three. Well, first off, Jesus was not the only one in mankind that died like this.
0: Well, then the Essenes are the ones that apparently wrote the Dead Sea Scrolls, right?
1: The Essenes, 100%, yep. And by the way, the Essenes put these things, and they left them to be discovered later on. They left them down there. And those Dead Sea Scrolls come from the Democritus document, which was the theme of the Essenes, as they were educated by a group of beings called the Kalus, which I believe were related to the Atlanteans. And they, you know, their whole goal was to teach you, you're an energy. And if you read the stuff about Atlantis, you read Plato, you read any of that, it was all about energy. This planet is made putting together energy. Everything is alchemy, you know, and they have these four angels, right, of Christianity. You got Michael, who's the angel of fire. You got Uriel, what was he, the angel of earth. Then you got Raphael, the angel of air, and the Gabriel, the angel of water. Gabriel's the same one that wrote the Quran. Gabriel's the same one that used to speak to the Hebrews, not the Jews. All I want to do is I just want to be able to tell people to be happy, you know, like Bobby McFerrin sang about. We need to be happy. We need to live in a society that's based on culture, class, and everyone here deserves to have a great thing. This circus going on right now in Iran with Trump is disgusting. What's going on, wiping out a whole class of people, the genocide going on there, we need to forgive everybody. Because they were called a different religion.
0: Hold on for a second, Stephen. We're going to take a quick break and come back and talk more about these Gnostic texts and what they mean to us when we come back on Coast to Coast AM.
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1: And I wanted to talk to you anyway about the UFO reports, what you think of them.
2: The best thing about it is it's really exciting. We got complete vindication because basically what happened was is the government admitted that we don't know what these spots, these objects, these bright lights are, but basically you can help the government because the thing we're finding out is the government's not that bright. And they need our...
3: Fox News, I'm Ted Linden. Republicans lean into their achievements to win the midterms. They're relying on President Trump to help get the message across. White House Press Secretary Caroline Leavitt telling Fox's Hannity immigration and tax cuts are the GOP's bread and butter.
4: Secure borders, deporting the worst of the worst violent, illegal alien murderers and rapists from our country, cutting taxes, which he did nearly 1 year ago. We're coming up on the 1 year anniversary of his historic one.
5: I'm Tyler Hoff. I'm a funeral director and the owner at Warling Hoff Funeral Homes. 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It's just peace of mind for the family to know that your loved one's here in our care and taken care of with dignity and honor. At Worley & Hoff Funeral Homes, you're never alone.
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0: And welcome back to Coast, George Norrie with you, Stephen Machette with us. His websites are linked up at coasttocoastam.com. He's got a book, too, called I Can Hear Music, The Heroes and Villains of the Muses. We'll talk a little bit about that later on. Stephen, in your opinion, who was Jesus? Was he what he says he was?
1: I don't know if we even know what he said he was. We know what they said he was.

0: But when I, and I did this, I got involved. There was a movie called The Last Temptation of Christ. And I got involved because I represented Peter Gabriel. And they came in, they asked us to have Peter score the movie. He agreed to do it, and I got involved with Martin Scorsese in the movie.
1: Oh, that's great.
0: And it just, it lit my curiosity. And it lit my curiosity when Glastonbury, because, and then I ended up in Glastonbury, because again, with Peter Gabriel, I started WOMAD, World of Music, Arts, and Dance, because my whole goal in life was to use my economic warfare weapons of legal being and an accountant and my ability to talk to anyone. And I wanted to understand who we were, where did we come from, why are we here, where do we go from here, and why are we even here, you know? And I just started, and when I got to Glastonbury, I couldn't get out of it. It was a place that I knew. It's like I had been there from before. And I got really hooked into the life of Jesus. And I got into the hidden life of Jesus. Because the life of Jesus is really easy. What they did is, you know, you have the Dead Sea Scrolls, which were found. You know, and that's, they write down, if you look it up, it's between the First and Second Temple. Duh. That's 800 years, right?
1: Mm-hmm.
0: So before the Second Temple fell, you know, when the Sadducees, the Hebrews, took all the gold out of the temple and ran away and became senators in Rome, and the Pharisees became the Hebrew religion of law and order, there was a third sect, and the sect was called the Essenes. And the Essenes, from my research, were created from the a grouping called the Kalos. And I believe, as I said earlier, the Kalos come from the Atlanteans. And the Atlanteans studied energy. And I'm just being, it's hard for any of us to understand this. All we are is energy.
1: Well, where did the Essenes go, though? What happened to them?
0: They left. And it's like in the film, they left. But maybe they didn't leave. And like when I was listening to your commercials, this UFO is all over here. This is a solar system that's based on gravity, and there's no time unless you're in a solar system that has gravity. So, you know, you live as long as your body lives. And in the film we hear, and basically they incarcerated our energies inside this body. There were other energies that lived here before us. You know, like I told you, the Kalus, you know, the Atlanteans, the Palladians, I believe, have been there. And there's also the Lemurians. But this planet has been, it's been like a playpen for all energies to see what they could create and where they could create it. It's like a gigantic sandbox. Like, where did the dinosaurs go? Yeah, okay, so what happened? The dinosaurs disappeared because a meteorite fell to Earth. Well, where did the meteorite come from? Was it a planet called Tiamat? I can't get out of learning this stuff. And I'm very fortunate that my wife tolerates this. You know, we're having fun producing music all over the world. The last time I spoke to you, I was in Korea. You know, now I'm in Miami. But I can't stop. So Jesus, who was Jesus? Well, Jesus was born to a Mary and a John. Well, who was John? Well, John was a carpenter. What does a carpenter mean? A shipbuilder? And then who was Mary? Well, Mary came from a family that her brother John of Arimathea, which is a place in Israel today, in Judea, Israel. Judea is important because Jesus was not Judea. He was a Hebrew, and he was from Nazareth, and there's a difference. The word Jew comes from the Romans when they called those people of Judea to Jews, and it wasn't a J. You could look up what I'm telling you. There was no J until the 1500s when the J used to be used in arithmetic, you know, to basically do the arithmetic numbers. It would carve off, like if you had a 13, you would write an X, three I's, and then make up the J, and it would go all the way down. And so what happened was, what I know, and it's in my book, Taking Jesus Off the Cross, John was a shipbuilder in Glastonbury, and I felt I knew Glastonbury. And going back to why I told you that about Peter, that's where we had our first WOMAD. And when I got there, I'm like, no, no, no, no. And then when Martin Scorsese came in with the movie, I was screwed, because all of a sudden I had to find out this story, because the birth there is fascinating. But what is really interesting, because we live in a world of the Catholic Church running our world, You know, there were other Jesuses in the history of mankind. I'll just rattle them off to you. There was Horus of Egypt. He was crucified. There was Tammuz of summer. He was resurrected on the third day.
1: And these are all different. These are all different people too, right?
0: Yeah, like Adonis of Phoenicia. He was born of a virgin. By the way, one day I was at a party in England for a Catholic priest, and I ended up talking to the head of the Eastern Orthodox Church. And I said to him, can you help me? I said, you look like you're educated. And the guy's got his beard there, and he's got his whole uniform on. I said, can you please tell me how Jesus was born of a virgin? And he said something to me that was fascinating, which is why I interrupted myself to tell this to you. He said, the birth of a virgin means it was her first time on earth and she had no karma. Jesus came in clean. And I'm like, oh, I get that. You know, then the other ones, you had Mithras. Study that. Mithras before Christ, right? He was born on a rock in a cave. Shepherds were all around there at his birth, and he ascended. How about in the Greek legends and the Egyptians? Dionysus, right? The son of a god, mortal woman, turned water into wine, rose and ascended. But going back to Glastonbury, Jesus' mother, Mary, her brother, he ran a shipbuilding society, and he would get the tin from Glastonbury. That's why Glastonbury and Cornwall were created. And they would get the copper and the Minoans. If you study the Minoans, you'll find out that the Minoans used to go to Lake Superior and come down the Mississippi, and they would take the tin. And you could look up what I'm telling you out of Lake Superior, and they married tin and they married the copper, and they made brass. And what did the Roman Empire do? They beat up everybody because they had brass weapons. And all I do is I study history, and I figure out how did we do what we did, why did we do it. And the book you just mentioned, I could hear music. I tell you the history of music and the instruments and how to use music and instruments to make people obey. Like you watch ducks, how they all get in line. You watch birds, how they all fly in line. We were created to respond to noise. The other energies I told you about were not as dense as we were. So the purpose of the Gnostic text, which they left for people like throughout the ages to discover, were to let you know the metaphysical truths of creation. We got locked in this body, and our body, our crown, what we call our crown, is an antenna. And if you learn to hear the noises, and if you learn to hear the vibrations, you'll get the messages from the beyond. And right now, we have been taken over by what I call sky god or stone age gods. And Jesus' message was very simple. No god hired these clowns, the Sadducees, to tell me what I can and can't do. And they set up the crucifixion. The crucifixion was a setup. And you know what they did is they proved, and I believe Jesus was taken off the cross, and he was taken off the cross, and they got him out of there. And Peter, who was one of the disciples, I could go on all day with this. Peter, who was a disciple, was part of the outer core. The Essenes had three energies. They had the outer core, where they were the religious, devout Hebrews that would sit and daven and do nothing else. Then they had the inner core, where they were trying to figure out how to run the thing. It's like a watch. Your second hand, the seconds, the minute hands, and the hour hands. There's three energies. And then the core people. Who were the core? The core were the ones that were playing the game. And the headliner, the head actor in this play, chosen by John and his scene from the Calouse, was Jesus. His job was to go out there preaching everyone that basically that, you know, you not that you're dying of sin, that you come from the beyond and you don't need to listen to everybody else. Jesus was not a savior who died to forgive sins. This is crap. Jesus was
1: watch
0: an enemy.
1: Your language, Stephen.
0: I'm sorry. Okay, not crap. So Jesus, it's not true. So forgive my language. But anyway, he was a divine messenger who descended from a higher realm. I'll believe that. And he came here with sacred knowledge. What's that? I'm sorry?
1: Now, the Nag Hammadi, 1945. Can you hear me?
0: Yeah.
1: It had 52 ancient texts tied to it. How does that compare to some of the other Gnostic texts?
0: Those were the texts that they were written in the 200 to 300 ADs. And, you know, and what they did is those were texts that were there. And they were basically, after the Essenes disappeared, they had different energies running around. The word Christ is a Latin word that comes from the Greek word meaning a Messiah. It comes from the Greek word Christos, that comes from the Arabic word or the Hebrew word Messiah, which means the prophet, the message. And the message is, the Nephilim left planet Earth 500 BC, or so we're told. And that's the whole story of Alexander, because Alexander went looking for his father, and he ended up discovering that his father, who was a Nephilim called Marduk, and he had died. And that's when Alexander was in Persia. And the thing that went on with Alexander is the Nephilim, because they came from planet Nibiru, their bodies lived longer than ours. Our bodies are married to Earth.
1: So you're a believer in extraterrestrial presence here on this planet, right?
0: I believe, yes, I believe that human beings are extraterrestrial animals, beings. It's locked inside an Earth body. I believe that 100%.
1: Were we God-given?
0: We were not God-given. We are from the creative source of everything and more. We are all the children of that source. And then we get roles when we fall into a body, and we play those roles. And Jesus came here, I believe, to unite people to understand that they're all from the same source. And you got to love your brother and love your sister. And you got to help each other. You got to support each other.
1: Do you think the spirit of Jesus went to other planets throughout the universe?
0: A planet needs a solar system, right?
1: Right.
0: And a solar system becomes a matrix, and it creates the energies to have a solar system go around in rotation. So in the center of a solar system is the sun. And in the Christianity, that sun is Christ. And then they teach about the Holy Ghost. The Holy Ghost is the energy beyond our solar system. And Jesus said, all I am is, I'm a man created from the energy of all, just like you. You know, I'm the son of that energy. He never said I'm the son of a God. The Nephilim word, because the Nephilims did create us, that word translates to us as humans, as gods. And the problem with that word is when they translated it, and these people who they translated it to did not have your intelligence, mine, or anyone's of 2026. They had a limited intelligence, and they were totally created to be the slaves and servants of the Nephilim. And then when the Nephilim were leaving about 5,800 years ago, they created societies. And the societies they created were the same societies that they lived in planet Nibiru, which translates to heaven. So they came from heaven and they fell to earth. That's what's in the translated Bibles. And what they did is they created society and they created the royal retinue. You know, they were all prince and this and that, and they had the royal retinue. And then what they did, what Christianity did, is they became an imperial religion with rules and regulations to be modified by an imperial emperor, and an emperor being the name for a king. And right now we live under imperial governments that are run by imperial religions. And the truth is, religion means to bind. I believe in love. And I believe in Jesus' energy that's nothing but love. Love your mother, love your father, love your neighbor, love everybody. And if we created a society that I believe in, where we fed everybody and everybody had a purpose, life would be a lot different. And people say I'm a dreamer. And I look at it like, well, you know, some energy dreamt up the world we live in right now. You know, all we do is fight each other. We have never not fought each other. And then you got the Eastern empires, the Eastern worlds, where they basically, we have individual energies, And if you go Eastern, they have uniform energies. When I was in China, you know, when we say how horrible they are to communists, excuse me, there's 2 billion people. How are you going to feed 2 billion people? Well, they do it. And at the same time, if you've got a type A personality like me, like you, you want to do this, you want to do that, China will give you money to go make money. But they will not let you come back and become a Goombada where you're sitting there and like, I'm the greatest thing that ever happened. They don't want jealousy. You know, if you're here to create more and you're here to go create a better society, go for it. I love the world. I love that I'm able to travel and discover all new energies. And I love America. And I'd love America to become the country that we all dreamt it could become. And we got to start helping each other. And I believe we can do it.
1: Stephen, we're going to take a short break and come back and take phone calls with you in a moment. I'll have a few more questions for you, then we'll go to calls. Stephen Machette with us. Back in a moment on Coast to Coast AM.
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10: Negotiations continue. I'm Ted Lindner, Fox News. President Trump saying the U.S. has total control of the Strait of Hormuz as talks between the U.S. and Iran wrapped up in Switzerland. Fox's Lucas Tomlinson with more.
11: President Trump says Americans will benefit from a relaxation of sanctions if Iran complies with the Memorandum of Understanding.
12: Money that's being unfrozen is going to be used to buy food, and the food's going to be bought exclusively through the United States from our farmers.
11: Vice President J.D. Vance expressing optimism after negotiating with an Iranian delegation for 18 hours in Switzerland.
13: The Iranians have agreed to invite IAEA inspectors back into their country. That is a major milestone for the American people.
11: Iranian state media controlled by its Islamic Revolutionary Guard is disputing Vance's assertion, calling it false.
10: Some critics are skeptical that Iran's nuclear capabilities have actually been stripped away, but the White House remains optimistic. The race is on to replace British Prime Minister Keir Starmer, who announced his resignation yesterday. Fox's Jonathan Savage.
14: Keir Starmer will remain in No. 10 Downing Street until his Labour Party chooses a new leader. Nominations open on July 9th and close 1 week after that. If there's more than one name in the ring, Labour members will vote over the summer. If there's only one candidate, that man or woman will automatically get the job. The favourite is Andy Burnham, sworn into Parliament just hours after Starmer's resignation speech, having won a special election last Thursday. This was his plan all along, leaving his job as Mayor of Manchester in order to force his way into Downing Street. In London, Jonathan Savage, Fox News.
10: More than 11,000 bottles of 25-milligram chlorothalidone tablets are being voluntarily recalled. It's because testing found they failed to dissolve at the proper dosage level. They're manufactured in India, distributed to the U.S. by Rising Pharma Holdings of New Jersey. 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
10: It's primary day in Maryland, Utah, New York. Primary runoff day in South Carolina. Fox's Jessica Rosenthal with more.
16: Earlier this month, Lieutenant Governor Pamela Yvette came out ahead with nearly 29% of the vote, a few points ahead of Attorney General Alan Wilson. Now the two will face each other in a runoff. While President Trump endorsed Yvette before the primary, he's now endorsing both Yvette and Wilson in the runoff, writing in a recent Truth Social post he can't hurt one of them by only endorsing the other. There are congressional race runoffs as well, including in Nancy Mace's First District. Charleston County Councilwoman Jenny Costa Honeycutt is up against State Representative Mark Smith. On the Democratic side, Coast Guard veteran Mac DeFord faces retired Navy Vice Admiral Nancy LaCour, who was fired by Secretary of War Pete Hegseth as Chief of the Navy Reserve. Jessica Rosenthal, Fox News.
10: President Trump heading to Pennsylvania today to highlight American manufacturing. Fox's Jared Halpern with more from the White House.
17: The president will visit the Mack Trucks facility in Lehigh County, Pennsylvania. The 1.7 million square foot facility assembles all Class 8 Mack trucks for the North American market, according to the company. President Trump's American manufacturing is benefiting from his tariff policy, forcing more automotive companies to open U.S. plants. Affordability and the cost of living have emerged as top issues for voters ahead of the midterm elections, with polls showing most Americans are dissatisfied with President Trump's handling of the economy. At the White House, Jared Halpern, Fox News.
10: And Minnesota Democrat Congresswoman Ilhan Omar now claiming she's got a potential negative net worth. Her office says earlier accounting that showed that Omar was worth millions was just a goof. In a financial report meant to cover 2024, Congresswoman Omar claimed that she and her husband controlled between $6 million and $30 million in assets. Her office now saying it was all due to an accounting error that overstated her husband's net worth. I'm Ted Lindner. This is Fox News.
18: Here's your total security of Southern Minnesota weather forecast. I'm meteorologist Megan Mulford. Lows level off around 55 overnight under partly cloudy skies, easterly winds at around 5 miles an hour. Sunshine mixed with clouds at times again. Tuesday, chance of thunderstorms. Daytime highs approaching 77. Partly cloudy skies Tuesday night. Thunderstorms likely. Lows level off around 60. From the Weatherology Weather Center, I'm staff meteorologist Megan Mulford. Currently 61.

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1: It was one of Tony Bennett's favorite songs, God Rest His Soul. 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

0: And welcome back, George Norrie, along with Stephen Machette. Stephen, how accurate do you think the Gnostic texts are?
1: They can't be accurate because the people who transcribed it didn't know what they were writing. I believe there were oral instructions that came from the Kalus, and they basically said they taught metaphysic truths. You know, you look in a world and you're told if you can't see, touch, taste, feel, or to hear it, physically it doesn't exist, but that's not true. There's a wind that makes things happen. There's alchemy, and I said about the four angels that the Christians have. So you got Michael, who's the fire. So if you're dealing with earth, wind, if you're dealing with earth, air, and water, if you use alchemy, you could change anything and everything. And you could build new bodies, because all we are is we're just chemicals that come from earth. But, you know, we're basically, you know, we've got the fire that keeps us going. It's called the energy from the sun. And these texts, they talked in parables because people would kill you if you were talking like I'm talking about right now. And you, because they have an army. It's an imperial army that keeps the imperial religion and the imperial government in line. You know, and you're not allowed to be a free thinker, even though we say we're a free thinker. And we just got to be able to. People came here to discover love. I really believe that. So the words always get in the way of the thoughts. You know, and the Moody Blues once sang in one of their songs that, you know, I hope one day we find where I could just tell you everything in my mind. I could download it to you. So you could see it, you could feel it, but you could feel it with the energy of what it is. Like when I play a song, you play a song, all of a sudden you start seeing things in colors, you start seeing your past, you start seeing things, and all of a sudden you get these energies inside you. You want that again, or you want to have that for the first time. And that's why we're here. We're here to live our dreams. So I don't believe any of the words that are transcribed.
0: You don't think they were witnesses to things that happen?
1: Oh, 100%. But they couldn't tell you. It's like, you know, they saw the word dragon, right? The dragon were the spaceships that the Nephilim had when they created us. And they were all over China. And, you know, and then I can't pronounce the guy's name, but it's the bird, Quetzalcoatl or whatever his name was, the bird man that came. You know, he landed in like a solo spaceship.
0: Quetzalcoatl.
1: Thank you. There you go. Yep. I mean, look at that. That's what he was, right? And then when the Spaniards, the conquering heroes, landed in Mexico, what we now call Mexico in the 1500s, they thought it was him. And that's why Mexico City gave in. He said he's going to come back, and here he was.
0: Well, let me ask you this before we go to calls.
1: Yeah, no, please.
0: I have tried to get every physicist that I can imagine on the air to tell me how this started from nothing. And nobody, Stephen, nobody can tell me how it started. They don't know. Take a stab at it.
1: I'll tell you what I know. The most powerful thing that we have is thought. So when you read the Bible, or whatever books you want to read, they say there was light. Light is energy. Energy is thought. It's consciousness. Consciousness went boom, and all of a sudden it just lights up. It's thought, and each thought, like George, you and I have thoughts, they reproduce, and if we don't keep them reined in, we never get anything done. So they become, each thought's a new cell, and it gives birth to a new thought, and we'll either come back and not live, or we keep it alive when all of a sudden we make a blueprint of it, then we figure out how to make it live. I believe the first thing was the Bang theory of thought, and everything goes from there. And I don't believe that it will ever end up nothing, because a thought has gravity.
0: Do you believe in a God?
1: I believe that, no, I believe in consciousness. So if it's simple, I believe consciousness is God. And I believe we're all consciousness, so I believe we're all God. I really believe that. I've lived my whole life believing this. And I believe that we're all from the same source. I don't see color when I'm with people. You know, I just see your energy. You know, I'm looking forward to meeting you. I want to bring you to one of my shows on November 7th. Buena Vista Orchestra out there, and I'm not advertising them. But I really want you to see what I do with all these instruments. I've got 14 instruments on stage, and you won't stop dancing. And that's a gift. That's a gift because...
0: You haven't seen the way I dance.
1: I can't dance either. And when I was with Genesis, we did that song, We Can't Dance, right? No, I can't dance, but I sure can play.
0: Let's take some calls. You ready?
1: Yeah, yeah.
0: East of the Rockies. Kellen is with us in Ontario, Canada. Kellen, go for it.
2: The Donaldson messages allegedly involved a 1980s BBC microcomputer receiving typed communications that appeared to come from different points in time, both the 16th century and even the far future. If we set aside the question of hoax for a moment and look at the philosophical implications, it almost suggests that time itself may not be strictly linear, but something more flexible or layered than we typically assume. Interestingly, one of the investigators connected to the case shares my surname, which has a personal synchronicity to my interest in it. When I look at this alongside ancient Gnostic ideas, where the material world is often described as a constructed or incomplete reality, and deeper truth exists beyond ordinary perception, I wonder if there's a meaningful overlap here. Could the Donaldson messages be interpreted symbolically or even literally as a kind of breakthrough in a structure of reality where the consciousness or information temporarily assesses a deeper nonlinear layer of existence? Or do you think drawing parallels between modern anomalous tech cases and ancient Gnostic metaphysics is more pattern-seeking in the human mind than anything objectively real?
0: Did you follow that, Stephen?
1: Yeah, I actually did, but I need to ask you a question. Where are you from in Canada?
0: He's from Ontario.
1: Okay. Yeah, we'll be there, too. Anyway, what I think you're asking me is, how do you understand what you consider higher or lower energies when they talk to you? And it's not linear. There is no linear. Linear is, you know, it's, I don't believe in it. Linear is a matrix. A matrix is what we live in. And I believe that the way you can interpret it is to think out of the box and just go into that dream state, you know, where you catch your dreams and follow the energy where it's taking you. Always, and, you know, maybe it's like, if you ever saw the movie The Little Prince, which, by the way, is where Michael Jackson learned how to moonwalk, or if you read the book, that energy went traveling all to the different solar systems and galaxies and universes to go discover things. And I believe whatever you can dream, you can make. I really do believe that. Like, we even fly. We figured out how birds fly, and look at all the airplanes going around. Our bodies couldn't fly, but we were able to put it together when we learned alchemy, when they started teaching alchemy. And I believe that we were created by the Nephilim, but there's other energies here. They've always been here. And this is a beautiful planet. This is a planet that combines Neptune and Uranus. You know, and it's a gorgeous planet.
0: Great.
1: I don't know if I've answered your question, but I believe what you're saying, yes, you can figure it out.
0: John in Wisconsin. Take it away, John.
3: Hello, George. Hello, Stephen. Brief Hi. Comment and a question, please. Very interesting information Stephen has been sharing. I do believe that Jesus taught love and acceptance. However, for generations, our culture has been one of greed, anger, and jealousy, which has become the accepted norm. My question is, how does an average person like me help change that? And, George, thank you for taking my call.
0: Thank you, John. How do you overcome greed, Stephen?
1: What you do, and it's really hard to do because people are greedy. I mean, I see it every day. You know, I have bands that I tour. I've got 16 people, and I just watch in each band. And I just watch greed. Greed is a natural instinct, and it's got to be stopped. And the only way you can stop it is to teach it when they're young. Like, when is enough enough? You know? Like, when is enough enough? When do you have more than enough? You don't need it. You need everyone to be fed. You don't need, like, when I ran for office and I didn't win, I really wanted to nationalize. And people looked at me, are you crazy?
0: What did you run for?
1: I ran for the U.S. Senate against Rubio.
0: Oh, you did? That was you.
1: Yep, in 2016. And then they wouldn't let me on the debates, and I sued everyone to get on. They had 13 lawyers come into the room, and I won my, I won because I tried to enjoin the debate, and I won it. Then they appealed it, and then I lost. And I'm like, oh, whatever. And I heard the energy say to me, all right, you tried to become Caesar. Now you need to go finish what you came here to do. Keep spreading your message. Now I heard Frank Sinatra sing in my head, keep spreading the news. By the way, he was one of my heroes growing up.
0: He was one of the best.
1: I knew him. He's the guy that got me to go to the University of Miami as an undergraduate.
0: You knew him?
1: Oh, yeah, I more than knew him. My dad was his lawyer. And I met him in the Fontainebleau. And he says to me, son, you know, where are you going to go to school? And my dad programmed me. And I said, well, you know, Frank, I want to join my dad. And I'm going to go study accounting. And I'm going to go study law. And he looks at me like, what are you telling me? And then he says to me, well, where are you going to go? I said, well, it's hard because I need to go to a business school. And I don't want to stay in New York at NYU. So I'm either going to... He said to him, I'm either going to go to Miami or USC. And he looks at me and he goes, done. Marty, your son's going to University of Miami. And I looked at him, I go, why am I going to University of Miami? He says, because, son, you're not going to get any girls out there in L.A. I'm looking at him like, what? He says, Marty, please correct me if I'm wrong. All the girls out there want to be made or kept. You need to go to school right here at Miami. You're a good-looking boy. And he says, you'll get everything you want. And I went there, and then I went to Vanderbilt Law School.
0: Was he right?
1: Yeah. Yes.
0: Let's go to more calls. Let's go to Marcia, first-time caller in Placerville, California. Marcia, go for it.
4: Okay. God said, I am that I am. Christ said, I am the way, the truth, and the life. Christ is the truth. Christ is what you're looking for, Stephen.
0: What do you think,
1: Well,
0: Stephen?
1: Depends on what you call Christ. I don't believe there's an answer. I believe we're all here to discover what is. And I believe there needs to be a morality. And I do not believe any religion that says war is okay. And there's something wrong with that. I don't believe in just wars. I don't believe, and if you believe in a God... without being disrespectful, why doesn't God go kill the bad ones? Why do you have to kill the bad ones? I believe we're all energies and we just don't know the answers. And if we all learned that we're all part of God itself and we all worship God, the energy, then why are we doing this to each other?
0: According to the Bible, God killed off the Nephilim with the flood of Noah.
1: Yeah, right? 13,000 years ago. And it's in my book, Unraveling the Bible. You know, and what happened was we ran into the stream of energies of the winds that flooded us. And what's really interesting, George and listeners, it came up from the south. And 13,000 Earth years ago, it came up from the south, and it destroyed everything in the film. Had here with the Anakis and their space travelers as it spread north. But it also ended the Ice Age in Europe and North America. And in the film, and that's part of our history when we became human beings, that's why we don't have, like in North America, North America, the Indians had a Kolu. They had an Essene background. That's what they had. One. Okay, so South America, they went there for the... platinum metals, the gold, the mercury, not the mercury,
0: the gold,
1: the silver, and yeah. And then you're dealing with Australia. They existed in a Kolu Essene community until the British ended up there in the 1700s with Captain Cook when he killed everybody. You know, we did a movie called the Rabbit Proof Fence, which is a great movie. To see what they did down there. People are mean, and people need to be taught. Enough is enough. We need to learn how to share. And, you know, and I believe that is the purpose of what we're doing, you know, and they created a God to control people, a third-party God, instead of telling everybody, you're all part of that energy. Stop it. And All of you need to feed each other, support each other, love each other, and make a society where everyone has a purpose.
0: Let's go to Walter, truck driving in New York. Hey, Walt, go ahead.
5: Hey, George, how you doing?
0: Great.
5: Good. Hey, Steve, how did the Greek mythology also use the Gnostic, you know, for, you know, believing Zeus and all the other mythical gods? And also, you could feel that music through other bands like Ozzy Osbourne and Black Sabbath and other bunch of bands, you know, can feel the energy from.
1: By the way, I represented Ozzy. I represented Black Sabbath. I'm the guy that put together the Blizzard of Oz with Don Arden.
0: That's
1: and
0: cool.
1: I could give you stories all day, and here's one for you. Look up the Druids. I wrote a book. It's called Ozzy Osbourne. It's all my name, Ozzy Osbourne. And it's, you know, from the altars of the Druids.
0: We're friends with Ozzy's son, Jack, by the way. He's a great kid.
1: That sounds really cool. Jack I never met. I met his first daughter.
0: Great guy. You know, I like him a lot.
1: I'm sure I would. I would love to meet him. By the way, I loved his father. His father knew a lot of what I'm telling you. His father and I would have stories. We would get into history arguments, and I loved that. And what happened was Sharon and Don, they had their falling out, and I just ended up with Don, and Sharon got Ozzy, and that's where it went.
0: Ozzy was a great talent in his day, wasn't he?
1: Ozzy was the head of it. I'm telling you, Ozzy saw stuff. He definitely saw stuff. And if you Google me with Ozzy, you'll see it. All of them. Yeah. I did everything I could to help him.
0: Next up, let's go to Cornelius in Louisiana. Welcome to the show. Hey, Corny.
6: Hey there, George and Stephen. Well, Stephen, you have a biblical name, and I have a biblical name in the Bible. And I was just telling Tommy, some of the stuff you have is right and some of it's wrong. And I'm going to be the devil's advocate. Sometimes George calls me the Antichrist and stuff. And I was trained as a military police officer. See this war that you're talking about that's unjust? The mullahs and stuff in Iran says death to America, death to Israel. They call the U.S. the great Satan. They call Israel the little Satan. So I just wonder, you say that this war, there's no just wars. You say that's just all greed. But you've never mentioned nothing about the devil and what the devil did to Eve to deceive Eve and stuff. And I just wonder, do you believe that there's a devil and heaven and hell? And do you believe that we're in the end times? And I tell George that AI, just like Lauren Weinstein was talking about, they're building these AI data centers to control us all.
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0: Here's your Total Security of Southern Minnesota weather forecast. I'm meteorologist Megan Mulford. Lows level off around 55 overnight under partly cloudy skies, easterly winds at around 5 miles an hour. Sunshine mixed with clouds at times again Tuesday. Chance of thunderstorms. Daytime highs approaching 77. Partly cloudy skies Tuesday night. Thunderstorms likely. Lows level off around 60. From the Weatherology Weather Center, I'm staff meteorologist Megan Mulford. Currently 61.
1: Fox News, I'm Ted Lindner. Federal officials announcing two more arrests in the plot to target the UFC Freedom 250 fight at the White House last weekend. Fox's David Spunt.
2: Investigators tell Fox News the alleged plan was to use drones with explosives to hit buildings near the event, which would force a mass evacuation and steer crowds toward a pre-staged sniper team.
1: Seven suspects have now been arrested. Investigators believe there are still more suspects out there. And President Trump warning Iran about misbehaving during a 60-day negotiation period. Fox's Jared Halpern.
3: The U.S. is waiving sanctions for 60 days, allowing Iran to sell and export oil. And President Trump says the unfreezing of Iranian assets could also be a benefit to American farmers. Still, the president warns if Iran does not live up to the memorandum of understanding, he will do what he has to do.
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0: Christy Crabtree joins us. First time guest. You'll like her talking about trauma and how she dealt with it and how you can too. And we'll be back in a moment with Steve Machette and take final calls with him as well. Have you signed up yet to become a Coast Insider? Great deal at 15 cents a day.
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3: 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You'll be glad you did.
0: You sure will. A couple ways to sign up. 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Right at the top of the homepage, it says Insider. 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Now, here's something for you men and women to build up that testosterone.
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0: And welcome back, George Norrie, with our final segment with Steve Machette. Steve, Cornelius in Louisiana wanted to know what you thought about the devil.
1: Well, if we dissect the word, and so it's D-E-V-I-L. D-E is basically in the Latin language, it means of, and E-V-I-L is of evil. But if you could reverse evil, L-I-V-E, you live. And it's basically the, you know, it's the duality of life. Life in physical form is not an angelic form. We're angels. We're a consciousness. We don't understand that when you jump into a body, you don't live forever because the body is a machine. It's your car. It's your mobility here on planet Earth. You could run out of gas. You could have a bad wheel. You could have a bad axle. You could have something going wrong with the DNA that made you. And we don't get it. You know, we also don't understand that we need to take care of everybody here on Earth and not make a caste system immediately. And a caste system creates evil. And then the caste system creates a religion. And the religion tells everybody, this is the way it's going to be. And then next life, you can sit with God and do what? You are from God. And we need to redo it. And we won't have that evil. You know, and these religions, you know, it's just going to the Islam and Hebrew, now called Jewish, they had the same oracle. Was Gabriel. You know, Gabriel spoke to Moses. Gabriel spoke to Muhammad. These are energies that were playing here on Earth while in the film were creating us and making us evil. You know, and someone called, it may have been you in Louisiana, and you said about Zeus and everything. Those were in the film. That was Marduk. Because the Nephilim could fly all over Earth, and they call themselves different names in every territory. And when you study the territories that they first lived in, remember, when you study them, Europe came second because it came after the Ice Age, because they came here 500,000, 400,000 years ago. And Earth was in an Ice Age. It got hot. And how did it? And it got destroyed by the Ice Age went bye-bye, although it ended up in Antarctica. And this life under Antarctica, and I could ramble and go all over, but what we really need to understand is we are all children of energy called God, consciousness. And consciousness is the ability to think, to pivot, to change, to interpolate, to communicate with each other. And we created these human bodies, be it the Nephilim who did it, or other energies that have come in here that we spoke of, or I spoke to you earlier, you know, and it's just studying energy and seeing what you could build. We build the solar systems. This is our Legos, if you want to call it, and we need to understand that we need to rot out evil by teaching everybody who and what we are, and we need to support each other. And if we can't do that, we will never get rid of greed. We'll never get rid of fear. Fear goes bye-bye if you teach people you don't die, your machine dies. You live. You could reincarnate, you could ascend, you could go be the little prince, and you could go wherever you want to go, and you could also go to rest. That's what I believe.
0: Back to the calls. Bill, truck driving in Oregon, welcome. Hey, Bill, go ahead.
2: Hey, Stephen. Hey, George. You know, I really admire Cornelius. You know, he is very fixed in his beliefs. I am like the exact opposite of Cornelius. I'm not sure of anything except for the Big Bang. Just kidding, George. I'm just kidding about that. What I'm wondering, though, Stephen, is you have a tremendous amount of eclectic knowledge, okay? And I don't know if you've ever studied the Platonic philosophers and their role in the early Abrahamic religions, all right? But Plato, they believed that if a religion did not uplift humanity, there was really no reason for it, okay? That was at the core of their philosophy. And I was thinking about this guy, Blake Lemoine, that was fired from Google because of his comments about AI. And it was interesting to me, the guy that fired him is a renowned computer scientist. And he said the whole idea of AI having a consciousness is ridiculous. AI can tell you what blue is, but unlike humans, it doesn't know what blue is. And I'm like, well, now, wait a minute. We don't actually know what blue is. We all just agree what blue is. So, having said that, I'm wondering if it's possible. Oh, and like with music, if you change a couple of notes, the whole song is different. But you can also have simultaneous, spontaneous creation. Two artists that never met each other can think of the same thing. It's possible, right? So I'm and you talk about the scribes, right? And what I'm wondering, is it possible, you think, if the conditions are correct and humanity is really desperate, do you think AI has the potential to replace God?
1: AI, it was created by humans, and the humans are God. AI can never, ever, ever do what humans could do. AI is, even though they tell you it's artificial, no, it's not. It's a collection of all the information that people put into computers, and it interpolates and produces it. But the same thing in the film discovered. They came to planet Earth, and they had to dig the gold out. You know, and you need to have that consciousness where you could do that. I don't know if computers could replace it. And you were asking me about Plato. What I have is that I now have the School of Sacred Knowledge in the Elysian Fields. Socrates is one of my heroes. Socrates taught people, and he taught Plato, and Plato taught Aristotle, and Aristotle taught Alexander. They went there, and they taught people the sacred knowledge of metaphysics. That's what they were teaching you. They were teaching you to question everything. Because, I mean, you and I, we could have a blast arguing with each other, but as long as we respect each other, because I can't see what's behind me, but you can, and you can't see what's behind you. You can't put your arms back more than maybe 210 degrees. And as the teammates, we can help each other, and we can make the world a better place. I really believe that.
0: Next up, let's go to Sue in North Carolina, east of the Rockies. Hi, Sue.
3: Hi, George. Happy summer.
0: Thank you. It started.
3: Happy summer, yep. And Juneteenth and everything else. We had 180,000 people down here for the Stanley Cup parade.
0: Oh, that's great. Go ahead.
3: Yeah, I love Cornelius, man. He's just too much. From what your guest is saying, too, he might understand what I'm about to say. I think that our planet Earth is so beautiful. I mean, in so many ways, you can't even count how many ways. It's just, you know, the Earth is so beautiful. And I think we should just stay away from the moon, Mars. I think we should just concentrate, you know, on our loving planet. And be grateful and loving for it. You know, the Garden of Eden must have been a beautiful place. But, of course, many people don't believe in it. But, you know, there is such a thing as love and beauty and all that. And what a waste of money going to the moon. I mean, for instance, okay, we'll go to the moon. But what are we getting out of it? They never come out and say, you know.
1: They want the metals.
3: What's that?
1: They want the metal group. They want the iron, they want the ore, they want the uranium.
0: The helium.
1: They want the metals because you could just transform it and do more things with it.
0: Do you think she's got a point just to stay at home?
1: I believe that's why we're here. I mean, what are you going to do up in the moon? Then the film were up there. You know, then the film were on Mars. We're going to find that out, too. But, you know, I really can't answer it. We each have our own desires. I can't sit still. So if I could, I would go try. I'd be the little prince. I'd be in every universe I could find. I'd be in all the galaxies. I'd be jumping from rock to rock, flying in the air, no gravity. You know, I sail the seas. I used to race boats. I travel. You know, I love traveling. I love meeting people. That's my game. That's my score. So, yeah, right now I'm occupied here on planet Earth.
0: Let's go to Thomas in La Jolla, California. Hey, Tom, go ahead.
4: Hi, George. I thank you, George, and Tom Danheiser for accepting my call. And, Stephen, I look forward to obtaining your books. I hope they're available in audio. And
1: some are.
4: I wanted to ask you, Stephen, it seems that the Gnostics, and in particular Jesus, focused on healing. And many of the miracles that Jesus demonstrated were healing of others. And I was wondering if you would connect the dots on that with Jesus, Gnosticism, and healing.
1: It's all metaphysical.
4: Oh, go ahead.
1: It's all metaphysical. It's energy. It's energy. You know, I do acupuncture. I can't tell people what to do, but I do acupuncture. And using acupuncture...
0: You give it or receive it?
1: No, I don't give it. I receive it. It's a good question. Thank you. You're right. I couldn't do that. I mean, they look at your veins and they reconnect the energy, and it's outrageous what the Chinese taught each other how to do. But, you know, our bodies are like trees. Our head is like the roots when you put it upside down, and the trees communicate with the earth. And, you've got the fungi that sit there and communicate with you, and you figure out what to get here or there. Jesus, what I've learned, was one of those that was able to practice that type of medicine. He was able to heal people. I mean, he helped someone see, right? Okay, what did he help them see? Maybe they had a blockage in their eye, and he knew how to acupuncturally fix it. It's that simple. You know, we get clogged. You know, he raised the dead. Well, did he raise the dead? Lazarus. Okay. Well, maybe they didn't realize that Lazarus was still there, and he gave Lazarus his last energy. They actually told my wife that I would never live. Well, they were wrong. You know, I have energy, you know, and Jesus helps get the energy out of people. I get energy out of people. I upset people and I make them happy. I don't know. You know, it's energy that makes us run. That's our gas. And the energy comes from the sun. And in the Christian world, if you look at it metaphysically, you are the son of the sun or the daughter of the sun. And all the energy of the sun comes from beyond the sun, and it's consciousness. And it burns and it spits out. And if you ever look at the sun, you'll see it form a pyramid, and that's how things come down the earth, like a pyramid. They come as a laser, and then they spread out. And I love learning all this stuff. I love sharing all this stuff. And I don't know. I believe what I believe in is a happier ending.
0: What's your next project, Stephen?
1: Right now I'm just finishing up my record label. I've got a lot of records coming out. I've got an Italian record. I've got a lot coming out, maybe a book. You know, another book, but I don't know what to write. Right now I'm just doing it, you know. I've just have so much to share with people, and I'm doing it through music. And my goal is to make sure that cultures stay alive, which is why I have SSK. And, you know, I want culture to stay alive. I want to go around the world producing music, producing plays, encouraging people to create. I have a couple of new English rock bands coming out. I've got a woman named P-I-P-P-A, who will knock people out. I have a band called Mansions coming out. I mean, you know, we've got Kiko and the Gypsy Land coming, and we've got the Buena Vista Orchestra. I've got a lot coming out. And, you know, and I'm here, I'm ready. I'm hoping that America rebalances itself, because we need to reset, and we need to help each other. You know, we need to be a winning team. And if we're a team, we could all win. And we have to understand it's okay to argue with each other. It's okay to not always agree with each other. But it's like any sport. After the game, you got to hug each other. Because if you don't have competition, you can never become better. That's the game of competition. You compete to become better. But you do not compete in feeding people. You do not compete in housing people. There's something wrong with that. And I truly, truly believe that. There's things that are made for sport, and there's things that are made for community help. And that's really what I believe.
0: All right, my friend. Stay healthy and keep in touch, all right?
1: And by the way, say hi to Jonathan when he comes on.
0: You got that right. That'll be tomorrow night. We'll be back in a moment with Christy Crabtree as we talk about surviving trauma right here on Coast to Coast AM.
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0: In December 2020, I was the first doctor in the U.S. to receive a COVID-19 vaccine. I'm Dr. Eve DeRosso, Chairman of Emergency Medicine at Lenox Hill Hospital. COVID-19 has taken a heavy toll on the Black community. To be able to tell them with authority that I felt safe enough to be the first and that I did my research, and hey, look, I'm like you, I understand you, I think made a big difference. The vaccines are lifesavers, but their protection can decline with time, and that's why booster shots are so important. Boosters increase the level of immune response in people who are vaccinated. With Omicron, vaccine effectiveness against hospitalization was 91% after a booster. Everyone age 5 and up should be vaccinated, and everyone age 12 and up should get a booster dose. 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That means you'll have more protection against COVID-19 and can avoid running into me in the ER. For more information, visit COVIDvaccineproject.org.
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3: Talks continue. I'm Ted Lindner, Fox News. President Trump says the U.S. has total control of the Strait of Hormuz as talks between the U.S. and Iran wrapped up in Switzerland. Fox's Lucas Tomlinson with more.
4: President Trump says Americans will benefit from a relaxation of sanctions if Iran complies with the Memorandum of Understanding.
5: Money that's being unfrozen is going to be used to buy food, and the food's going to be bought exclusively through the United States from our farmers.
4: Vice President J.D. Vance expressing optimism after negotiating with an Iranian delegation for 18 hours in Switzerland.
6: The Iranians have agreed to invite IAEA inspectors back into their country. That is a major milestone for the American people.
4: Iranian state media controlled by its Islamic Revolutionary Guard is disputing Vance's assertion, calling it false.
3: Some critics are skeptical Iran's nuclear capabilities have actually been stripped away, but the White House remains optimistic. The race is on to replace British Prime Minister Keir Starmer, who announced his resignation over the weekend. Fox's Jonathan Savage has more from London.
7: Keir Starmer will remain in No. 10 Downing Street until his Labour Party chooses a new leader. Nominations open on July 9th and close 1 week after that. If there's more than one name in the ring, Labour members will vote over the summer. If there's only one candidate, that man or woman will automatically get the job. The favourite is Andy Burnham, sworn into Parliament just hours after Starmer's resignation speech, having won a special election last Thursday. This was his plan all along, leaving his job as mayor of Manchester in order to force his way into Downing Street. In London, Jonathan Savage, Fox News.
3: And more than 11,000 bottles of 25 milligram chlorothalidone tablets are being voluntarily recalled because testing found they failed to dissolve at the proper dosage level. They were manufactured in India. 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
3: It's primary day in Maryland, Utah, New York, and primary runoff day in South Carolina. Fox's Jessica Rosenthal with more.
10: Earlier this month, Lieutenant Governor Pamela Yvette came out ahead with nearly 29% of the vote, a few points ahead of Attorney General Alan Wilson. Now the two will face each other in a runoff. While President Trump endorsed Yvette before the primary, he's now endorsing both Yvette and Wilson in the runoff, writing in a recent Truth Social post he can't hurt one of them by only endorsing the other. There are congressional race runoffs as well, including in Nancy Mace's first district. Charleston County Councilwoman Jenny Costa Honeycutt is up against State Representative Mark Smith. On the Democratic side, Coast Guard veteran Mac DeFord faces retired Navy Vice Admiral Nancy LaCour, who was fired by Secretary of War Pete Hegseth as Chief of the Navy Reserve. Jessica Rosenthal, Fox News.
3: President Trump heading to Pennsylvania today to highlight American manufacturing, and he'll be in the Lehigh Valley. Fox's Jared Halpern with more from the White House.
11: The president will visit the Mack Trucks facility in Lehigh County, Pennsylvania. The 1.7 million square foot facility assembles all Class 8 Mack trucks for the North American market, according to the company. President Trump's American manufacturing is benefiting from his tariff policy, forcing more automotive companies to open U.S. plants. Affordability and the cost of living have emerged as top issues for voters ahead of the midterm elections, with polls showing most Americans are dissatisfied with President Trump's handling of the economy. At the White House, Jared Halpern, Fox News.
3: And a popular bakery item sold at Walmart being recalled. The four packs of Great Value Hawaiian Rolls recalled after the manufacturer discovered an oily and sticky substance on the inside of the product's finished packaging. The FDA did not specify what the substance was. The product was never sold to customers, but was distributed in 26 states, including New York, Texas, and Florida. I'm Ted Lindner. This is Fox News.
12: Here's your total security of Southern Minnesota weather forecast. I'm meteorologist Megan Mulford. Lows level off around 55 overnight under partly cloudy skies, easterly winds at around 5 miles an hour. Sunshine mixed with clouds at times again. Tuesday, chance of thunderstorms. Daytime highs approaching 77. Partly cloudy skies Tuesday night. Thunderstorms likely. Lows level off around 60. From the Weatherology Weather Center, I'm staff meteorologist Megan Mulford. Currently 61.
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0: And welcome back to Coast. George Norrie with you, Christy Crabtree with us, a licensed professional counselor, trauma therapist, author, one of her books, Sacred Revolution, an experiencer whose work bridges healing, spirituality, extraterrestrial contact, and human potential. Over the past two decades, she has guided thousands of individuals through deep healing journeys. And here she is on Coast to Coast, first time. Hi, Christy.
1: Hey, George. How are you?
0: Looking forward to this.
1: Me too. Thanks for having me.
0: And you did a great job on our debut television show, Strange Universe. When we get the date, I'll let the world know, but you did a super job.
1: Oh, thank you.
0: Did you have fun?
1: Oh, it was a blast.
0: Tell us about Christy Crabtree. What happened to you?
1: Oh, George, where do I start? Well, I was born with a hole in my heart, a left ventricular septal defect that was considered severe. And so my mom had to leave the workforce to take care of me. I was a very sick child. And I was scheduled to have an open heart surgery by the time I was 4 years old. And I had an experience of having a spontaneous healing, or what somebody might call a radical remission, before that scheduled surgery when I was 4 years old. And it wasn't until just a few years ago that I had an experience with these light beings who showed me that they intervened in that radical remission for me.
0: Do you remember any of this when you were four?
1: Not at all. Not at all. I really think maybe I would have been afraid, or maybe they kind of blocked that memory for me. But no, this was not in my awareness at all until just a few years ago.
0: Now, just a few years ago, how did it come up again? How did it pop up?
1: You know, what happened was I was stargazing in Sedona. And Sedona, Arizona, if you haven't been there, you know, it's known for its vortexes and kind of sacred land and geography.
0: Ley lines and everything else.
1: That's it. Yeah, exactly. I mean, and it really is a magical destination. It's a dark city. So at nighttime, they have no light pollution and you can see so many stars. And I was stargazing and it was as if a portal opened up in the sky. And, it looked like a bright light that appeared and then disintegrated and rematerialized. And I didn't know at the time I was seeing a craft, but that light came with a transmission. And the transmission showed me a memory. And I saw myself at 3 years old in what appeared to be a craft. My husband was there with me and he was having a shared experience. And so he saw himself there too. And he looked at me. He goes, "Oh my gosh, this is what I'm seeing." I said, "I'm seeing it too. How old are you?" And he goes, "Well, I'm 8 years old." I go, "Oh, that's weird, because I'm three maybe." And he goes, "Oh my gosh, but we're 4 years apart in age." And what they showed us on that craft in this shared experience of consciousness was, you know, I had grown up with a lot of trauma, physical trauma and psychological trauma by the time I was 3 years old. And what they showed me is that my body was looking for an out. If it didn't want to live anymore, it didn't have to. But these light beings took me on this craft and they healed my heart. Not only that, they introduced me to my husband and they said, "Hey, if you choose to live, you'll get to meet him later in life. You'll recognize him right away." And they said, "We'll heal you, but you have to make a contract with God that you'll heal people." And I chose to make that covenant when I was 3 years old that I would heal people. And so they healed my heart and they gave me the desire, the drive to continue to heal people. And that's how I've dedicated my life's work.
0: Was that the deal, that you would help other people and therefore that's why they saved you?
1: That was the deal. And I wasn't aware of that until just a few years ago, but it was very clear to me in that shared experience.
0: Now, obviously, as a four-year-old, you don't cut the deal. You must have done that later on, right?
1: Well, it was my soul. So even though my human was only 4 years old, my soul, which is goes on to infinity, just like everybody else's, made that deal, absolutely.
0: So your soul did the right thing.
1: Yeah, well, you know, it's like this blessing and this desire, like you wouldn't believe, George. And I think you understand it, George, because you probably have a mission-based contract here on Earth, too. You know, that just deep desire to help others, to show up. And that's what that feels like for me.
0: Was this the worst that happened to you when you were a child, or did things get even worse later on?
1: You know, things did get worse. So I found out around the same time when I found out about my healing that I had repressed memories that I wasn't aware of. I didn't know that I had been sexually abused as a child. Those memories were repressed, and I found that out as well later on.
0: Oh my God. How old were you then?
1: I was under the age of 3. I was really, really young.
0: Somebody abused you sexually as a 3-year-old?
1: Mm-hmm. Yeah. Yeah, but I didn't know. I didn't know until I was older. It had always felt like something was off, something was wrong, and I couldn't quite figure it out. And, you know, as a psychotherapist, I do my own work, and I try to figure those things out. I had no idea that that was part of my story. But, you know, your body has this cellular memory that's stored outside of your brain. And when I tried psychedelic-assisted therapy for the first time, I remembered.
0: Did this person ever get arrested for this?
1: No. No, it had been so long ago. And honestly, at the time, I wasn't seeking justice. I was seeking liberation. And I did find that.
0: Was it a family member?
1: It was, yeah.
0: Oh, God. I shudder to even ask.
1: Yeah.
0: Is that person dead?
1: No. No.
0: Do they try to communicate with you?
1: You know, part of the liberation of my soul that I experienced was no longer having a relationship with that individual. So that, you know, that's what was liberating, because I had always felt a certain way about this person, but it was never confirmed. And it was confirmed through that experience. And so I did get the validation that I needed. And, you know, to this day, I feel that this experience of psychedelic assisted therapy and these light beams truly liberated me. And so I do have such a passion for helping other people walk in the dark when they can't see and help them find the light.
0: How long did this trauma last with you, Christy?
1: You know, it's something I carried as a memory, a somatic memory in my body from the time it happened when I was little up until, my gosh, maybe just 5 years ago. So up until my late 30s.
0: How did you rid yourself of it? Through the ETs?
1: Yeah, that's exactly it. So, you know, I became aware of the trauma in a psychedelic journey, and that experience of finding out, you know, it broke me because I didn't want to believe that that was my story. And in that brokenness, began the journey to find my wholeness. So it took me on this spiritual initiation, this path of being completely broken to these light beings coming in and walking me through this labyrinth, through this maze of navigating my trauma into healing, but not only into healing, into this agreement where these spiritual gifts started to come online for me as well.
0: Now, did your husband, who was a little baby boy at the time when you met him, mm-hmm. did he go through a similar trauma?
1: You know, he didn't. Luckily, he didn't. And I'm grateful that he didn't, because he was like this grounded, stable force in my life that I think gave me the safety to explore these memories and to explore, you know, I mean, I'll be honest, George, for a minute, I thought maybe I was losing my mind. To find out in the same year that, you know, you were healed by ETs and that you had this incest wound, I thought maybe I was going crazy. But as I kept exploring, so many of these gifts, so many of these memories were then validated.
0: Why wasn't this person put in jail, Christy?
1: You know, it's too hard to prove that something like this happened decades later. And, you know, I completely just trust that that person has to bear the weight of what happened, and that's on their soul to deal with. And I'm grateful that my soul is now liberated.
0: I feel sorry for you, but I'm glad you've pulled yourself back out of it.
1: Well, thank you. You know, I do believe that on a soul level, as weird as it sounds, I believe that we choose our life path and some of the lessons and some of the experiences. And while I wouldn't wish that experience on anybody, I know it gave me the gift of being able to see people in their darkest times, and they can bring it to me, and I'm not afraid to walk in the dark with people because I faced my own darkness. And so women, men, you know, who have been hurt can come to me, and there's nothing they can say that I'm afraid of.
0: What is your definition, Christy, of trauma?
1: Trauma is something that leaves an imprint or a fracture on your spirit, and healing trauma is reclaiming that part of you and bringing it home.
0: And are there trauma specialists like yourself readily available to help people?
1: Yeah, you know, there are. I'm a licensed counselor, and there's a lot of licensed trauma specialists. I think what I do in the trauma work that's unique is I have the license and the credentials to work with people through trauma, but I also am able to help people through the mystical experiences, the kind of the shamanic healing that really bridges two worlds, you know, ancestral healing, soul retrieval, along with traditional psychotherapeutic techniques.
0: Are you still in contact with them?
1: I am, actually. You know, it started, that experience started a relationship with the light beings who introduced themselves to me as my star family, my intergalactic star family.
0: Are they from another planetary system?
1: You know, they are, and there's not just one race. I have had contact with multiple different types of beings who seem to bring different gifts, different soul memories, and what they've told me is that all of us are of Earth or living on Earth, but we're not from here initially. We've all descended and made the choice to descend into this third dimensional reality from the stars, so we all have this vast history of living in other places, other planets, and other galaxies even.
0: How did you recollect that this happened to you? The contact.
1: The contact, you know what? So it was through psychedelic medicine. You know, ketamine became legal for psychotherapeutic use in Arizona, and so I was able to do some ketamine treatments, which help us kind of expand beyond our default mode network in the brain. And the default mode network is the part of our brain that regulates our thoughts. And so we tend to think the same thoughts every day, and we have repetitive thoughts. And sometimes when we do these psychedelic medicines, it closes our default mode network down so we can expand beyond it. And so we can tap into really broad aspects of our consciousness. And it was those medicines and experiences that awakened me and helped me have contact with my star family.
0: Now, ketamine is what killed the actor Matthew Perry, isn't it?
1: You know what? Yeah, it is. And, you know, consciousness really drives intention when it comes to these psychedelics. And when they're used in a professional setting safely, they're actually really safe. They're used on in hospital settings on the oldest patients and the youngest, most fragile infants. But unfortunately, they can become drugs of abuse. So, I mean, they're always encouraged to use under professional supervision.
0: Are they addictive?
1: They can be. You know, it's funny because they really can be contraindicated for people with addictive disorders. But in some circumstances, they can actually help the root cause of why people became addicted in the first place. So, again, that supervision is really important.
0: What type of doctor would prescribe it? What are they called?
1: That would usually be a psychiatrist, and a psychiatrist can prescribe it, and then a licensed counselor can facilitate the journey of ketamine for people, which is really beautiful.
0: Is it like ayahuasca?
1: You know, they're two different medicines. So I do take people sometimes to Mexico, too, to facilitate ayahuasca, I'll be honest, I prefer the plants that come from nature, but it's hard to find legal routes of administration in the state. So there are some ayahuasca churches here in Arizona, in California, where you can legally use these medicines. And the ones that come from Mother Nature, like psilocybin mushrooms and ayahuasca, are much less addictive. They're not fun. You know, you don't experience a good time. You experience communion with your soul. I look at them as a sacred sacrament that you use to commune with your soul and with God.
0: You were thinking of moving to Mexico, weren't you?
1: I did. Yeah, I eventually would like to end up there at least part-time. I was called to some land in Mexico where I met, you know, some teachers, maestros, some curanderos who have wisdom lineages in holding this medicine, who have been teachers to me. And so I like to bring groups down to work with people who hold the wisdom. You know, George, I really feel it's not the medicine that does the healing. It's the consciousness. And when the consciousness is facilitated by these elders who carry the wisdom, that's where consciousness really comes alive and the spiritual forces start to work through the body, nourishing the body and helping us to really heal at our fullest capacity.
0: Christy, about what percent of people are walking around with trauma? What do you think?
1: Oh, my gosh. You know, unfortunately, it's most people. And again, you know, trauma is less about what happened to you and how you perceive it, but there's a generational healing that's occurring right now. And so many of our parents were never able to process their emotions. And so unfortunately, a lot of them passed down their trauma onto their children. And I think this generation is doing a really great job of going inward to examine themselves and heal their trauma so that they don't continue to pass it on.
0: What has been one of the most frightening experiences for you? Not necessarily the abuse, but after.
1: Yeah. You know what? So you actually know one of my really good friends. She's psychic medium, Michelle Claire.
0: Yeah.
1: Yeah. Okay. So her and I went to a conference in Sedona, and this was right after my memories had come up. And when I was a little girl, I always felt like my house was haunted. And I felt like and now I realize that because, you know, my dad had an addiction and was using drugs. And so these ghosts would attach themselves to him, and I was able to perceive them as a young child. And when Michelle and I went to Sedona, we had this experience where I felt those spirits around us again, and I really couldn't figure out why. And so it was real creepy, and I went to sleep that night. George, I woke up, but I wasn't actually awake. My consciousness was awake. My body was asleep. There was no substance involved. And when I woke up, I could hear footsteps in this Airbnb where we were staying. And I thought, oh, my gosh, somebody's breaking in.
0: Somebody's
1: and I
0: here, yeah.
1: Oh, it was terrifying. And I thought I was awake, but my body was asleep. All of a sudden, the door busts open. A man walks into my room, grabs me by the chest, and I thought he killed me. George, I woke up from that sleep. I wasn't sure if I was dead or alive, awake or asleep. I'd never been so confused. Well, the next morning, I woke up and Michelle was there, and I asked her if she had experienced anything strange, and she hadn't. Well, that night, when we came home from the conference, we could feel a presence in the house. And we were awake. Well, the footsteps got louder. We could hear men's voices going up and down the hallway.
0: Same entity, wasn't it?
1: It was the same entity.
0: Stay with us. Hold on for a second, Christy. We're going to take a short break. We'll be back with more to talk about surviving trauma right here on Coast to Coast AM.
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0: here's your total security of Southern Minnesota weather forecast. I'm meteorologist Megan Mulford. Lows level off around 55 overnight under partly cloudy skies, easterly winds at around 5 miles an hour. Sunshine mixed with clouds at times again. Tuesday, chance of thunderstorms. Daytime highs approaching 77. Partly cloudy skies Tuesday night. Thunderstorms likely. Lows level off around 60. From the Weatherology Weather Center, I'm staff meteorologist Megan Mulford. Currently, it's 60 degrees.
1: Fox News, I'm Ted Linder. Republicans leading into their achievements to win the midterms. They're relying on President Trump to help get the message across. White House Press Secretary Caroline Leavitt telling Fox's Hannity immigration and tax cuts are the Republicans' bread and butter.
2: Secure borders, deporting the worst of the worst violent, illegal alien murderers and rapists from our country, cutting taxes, which he did nearly 1 year ago. We're coming up on the one-year anniversary of his historic One Big Beautiful Bill, the largest tax cut for working families and middle-class Americans.
1: And a Biden-appointed federal judge Monday blocking the use of a federal database to check citizenship. It was designed to identify illegally registered non-citizen voters, but U.S. District Judge Sparkle Suknanen said it's unlawful and cannot be used. He argued there's a danger it could wrongly purge voters from the rolls. 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
2: Whether it's physical activity, obesity, diet, smoking, low on hormones, stress, sleep disorders, or your age can be supported by reducing inflammation and aiding the body to heal itself appropriately. 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And that is the purpose of ImmuStem and AdaptiStem together, supporting the body to be the best it can be.
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0: And welcome back, George Norrie, along with Christy Crabtree. Her website is linked up at coasttocoastam.com. Christy, you've become somewhat of an expert in consciousness. Tell me about its role.
1: So consciousness is like the substrate of reality. And so what I've come to find is that the third dimensional reality organizes itself around consciousness, not the other way around.
0: What is consciousness?
1: You know, consciousness, I believe it's God. It is the substrate of all reality. It's what makes up everything on our planet. So, you know, it's our awareness.

0: And what we put our awareness on, we get more of.
1: Explain that a little bit more.
0: So, there's different dimensions of reality. And we're here in the third dimension reality, but not all of our soul lives in the third dimension. We have parts of our soul that live in higher dimensions of reality, almost like a Russian nested doll, where parts of our soul are in the 12th dimension and have unity with all that is, or God, and aspects of ourself are in, the other higher dimensions of reality. And so as we heal trauma, which is part of consciousness, we bring more of our soul into our bodies. We hold more light. And so consciousness is that light. It's that aspect of us.
1: Before the break, you were talking about hearing those footsteps again.
0: Yeah.
1: What happened?
0: I was hoping you were going to ask that. So, oh my gosh, George. So we're hearing footsteps and... Michelle looks at me, she's like, we can't stay here tonight. I'm like, yeah, I know, we've got to go. This is wild. I told her, I seriously don't know if that dream was a premonition, but if we stay here, I don't know that we're going to make it out alive. And so we're in her room packing up, and there's a window in her room while she's packing her stuff that you could see out to the front door. And in this Airbnb, there was a little padlock where you had to punch in a 5-digit code to get in. And all of a sudden, while she's packing up, I can hear somebody pushing those buttons on the padlock. I hear beep, beep, and I'm like, what is going on? And I pull the curtain. Nobody is there. There is a spirit pushing the buttons, physically pushing the buttons. I lose my mind. I'm like, Michelle, they're about to come in. And she looks at me. She says, Christy, call 911. So I call 911. I don't know what to say to the 911 operator. There's a ghost trying to break into our Airbnb. Huh. I just said, operator, I think somebody's trying to break in. Can you please send an officer? So they dispatched an officer to this Airbnb. Okay, this is where it gets weird. The officer walks in. He looks at me, and he goes, I can't believe you called me again. I said, officer, I didn't call you. And he says, you called me last night for the same reason. You guys were afraid somebody was breaking in. I said, officer, I did not call you, but the night before was when I had that strange dream. So I look at my phone. I open it up. I show the officer my phone. And I go, look, I can see the emergency call from 10 minutes ago, but there was nothing from last night. And he goes, listen, I don't know what you're trying to pull here, but he goes, you guys need to knock it off. Wow. And he said, you called me last night, and there were javelinas at the door, and I chased them away. What? And I looked at Michelle.
1: What are javelinas?
0: So we live in Arizona, and in Sedona, there's kind of like a mix between a boar and a pig. There are these kind of like furry pigs that are wild here. They're called javelina in Arizona. And Michelle looked at me, and she goes, listen, officer, we didn't call you last night. And we came to realize later that, the night before, I prayed. I got on my knees and I prayed to Jesus to protect me because I was scared out of my mind. And later we realized, what did Jesus do? He would turn the demons into pigs, into swine. And so this officer came, said he was there last night. He wasn't. So there was two timelines of reality that were going on.
1: But he was not lying to you, though, was he?
0: He wasn't there. That's the thing. This officer swore he was at our house the night before when I had had that dream, but he wasn't. It was just a dream. Or was it?
1: Or was it?
0: Or was it? I'll never know. I don't think to this day. So I believe that there were two timelines happening. They merged in that moment, in that vortex in Sedona, and an officer swore he was there the night before. But, George, there was no trace of that on my phone. I know I didn't call the night before. I called that night.
1: Are you saying the officer might be wrong?
0: I think the officer came to confirm that other timeline of reality for us.
1: Maybe
0: he was sent.
1: Maybe
0: to,
1: you called him in a different dimension.
0: Yes, maybe. Because there was no record of it on my phone, that's for sure. And he thought we were out of our mind calling him two nights in a row when I know for a fact my physical body and my physical experience did not call him the night before.
1: But But I don't think he'd make it up if it didn't happen.
0: I agree. But it didn't happen in my reality. So that was terrifying. And what I realized is, even though that experience was so terrifying, it brought me into this personal relationship with Jesus, because that's when I started calling on him, was at the height of my fear. And that's when he started coming in, and I start to feel this relationship develop. And it was a really beautiful thing. And he really helped me alchemize some of that fear and, you know, protect me from those experiences moving forward.
1: You have experienced other timelines, haven't you?
0: Yeah. I mean, nothing as physical as that. But, you know, I do help people experience other timelines of reality. I mean, you know, we can call in on a soul level other timelines, you know, because time isn't real. The way we perceive it now is an illusion. Everything's actually happening in one now moment all at once. And so you can call in other aspects of time and experience them now.
1: How do you cure somebody of trauma?
0: Well, there's a lot of ways to do it. And, you know, to be honest, you have to meet people where they're at. And for everybody, that looks a little different. So as a therapist, I use one set of tools. In psychedelic medicine facilitation, I use a very different set of tools, or marry those sets of tools. But I like to use internal family systems therapy. Are you familiar with that?
1: I am not.
0: You know, it looks at the human as having multiplicity of mind or parts. So from an IFS framework, every single behavior has a positive intention, even if it appears negative. It's all there to protect you. So even somebody having something as negative as a suicidal thought, that suicidal part of that person just wants them to be out of pain. So even though the behavior is destructive, at the end of the day, all parts want connection and healing. And so we reduce shame around the trauma by helping people see that the suicidal part is not all of you, that the wound is not all of you, that you are so much more.
1: There are three different types of trauma, I believe. One is called acute trauma, then chronic trauma, and then complex trauma. And I believe you, when you were a little kid, you went through chronic trauma because it kept happening on and on and on.
0: Yeah, I agree. Mm-hmm.
1: How do you cure somebody?
0: You know what? So it, that kind of trauma, when it goes on and on, is relational, because it happens with a primary attachment figure, like a parent or another attachment figure. And so, you know, you have to realize that you are the medicine you've been waiting for. And so we tend to externalize our needs and our desires and our wants, because that's how we get our needs met as children. But as adults, we realize that we can reparent that inner child, that we can come into loving relationship with ourselves, and that's how we heal trauma.
1: Now, bring in your star family. How does that affect us?
0: So my star family helps me hold two truths that seem like opposites. And that's what spiritual maturity is, right? So when I met my star family, they showed me, you are not just a human. You have a mission-based contract. You have had so many different avatars and lifetimes. And you're also just a little human having a very temporary experience. These two things are true. And so they've activated healing abilities in me. I can, when they come into a session and work with me, with a client, they will help me sync my nervous system with the client's. It's almost like we become quantum entangled. And once we're quantum entangled, I can feel another person's pain in my body, physical or emotional, as if it's my own. And once I can feel it in my body, I can name it, and I can help the other person release it through their body by doing it through my own as a proxy.
1: Now, where does your spirituality come in when you deal with this?
0: You know, I can't separate it from any of it. So it has shown me profound love, humility, the ability to help others in the way that you know, I mean, it sometimes looks kind of miraculous. I mean, I've seen things that are really hard to imagine sometimes. And so I see everybody through the lens of God's eyes. It's the way my star family has me see somebody. If I'm going to heal somebody, I have to drop down into my heart, open my heart, and see them the way that God would see them. And that's how the healing starts to happen.
1: The deal you cut with the star family to help other people, have you fulfilled it, in your opinion?
0: I think I will spend the rest of my life fulfilling it. I don't know that that will ever end until I leave this physical body.
1: What do these star people look like? I'm curious.
0: There's different races of them that I've experienced. So some of them, they are from Sirius, and some of them have, you know, elongated skulls. They look very humanoid, but they have elongated skulls. I've met with Arcturians who are shorter. Some are taller, but they tend to have bluish purplish skin with real large, you know, black eyes. I've seen some with like the head of a cardinal bird and the body of a man. Those have actually materialized in front of me. You know, it's endless. Like, God's creation is endless. And I think there's about as many species of extraterrestrials as there are fish in the ocean.
1: If you had it to do all over again, would you change anything?
0: Not a thing. Not a thing. As hard and as difficult as it's been equally rewarding. So I wouldn't change it.
1: What did doctor say about the hole that was in your heart?
0: They said it was a miracle. And my cardiologist said to my mom that, you know, she wanted to submit it to a medical journal. I don't know if she ever did or not, but my mom likes to tell that story.
1: Is mom still with you?
0: She is, yeah.
1: That's good.
0: Yeah, she's wonderful.
1: Did she know the trauma you went through as a kid?
0: No, she didn't. She wasn't aware.
1: Is she now?
0: Yeah, she is, and she's incredibly supportive. So, yeah, she's one of my best friends. I'm very grateful for that.
1: Looking back, did she say, you're right?
0: Yeah, you know, some of the dots definitely start to connect in hindsight. Yeah.
1: A lot of people are scared. They have fear. Doesn't that affect them?
0: Yeah, it does. You know, one thing that I found about the star family and the difference I experienced between the star family and that scary experience I had in Sedona is when beings are malevolent and they're here to help, if they can sense your fear, and so if they feel your fear, they will respect you. And if you ask them to leave, they will. But if something has bad intention for you and you ask it to leave, it will violate your free will. So, you know, if you're wanting to meet your star family and work with them, it's best to try to meditate, clear the fear in your system before you call them in. And if you have fear, they will respect and honor that boundary.
1: You sure?
0: Yeah, that's been my experience of them. I know other contactees or experiencers sometimes have other experiences of them, but in my experience, each time they've been very respectful and have asked permission before they've come in or given me transmissions.
1: What do they want from you?
0: That's a great question. They want my service. They have shown me actually that the miracles that Christ was able to perform, the cities that gurus have in the yogic tradition, are all ascended states of consciousness. And so they want me to ascend and help the collective ascend in their consciousness, because these gifts develop as a byproduct of consciousness. And so they tell me that when our whole collective heals and expands our consciousness, that we'll live in more love. It'll help usher in this age of Aquarius that we're coming into and really create a new earth.
1: Christy, when we come back, let's talk a little bit about Christ consciousness, what it means and how important that is, And then we'll take phone calls with you on Coast to Coast AM.
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0: They are our cuddlers and co-workers, purr machines and love bugs, and constant companions. 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
1: I'm Ben Affleck, and I want to thank you for joining me and supporting Paralyzed Veterans of America.
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1: Since 1946, Paralyzed Veterans of America has kept a promise to our wounded veterans. 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
5: Talks continue. I'm Ted Lindner, Fox News. President Trump says the U.S. has total control of the Strait of Hormuz as talks between the U.S. and Iran wrapped up in Switzerland. Fox's Lucas Tomlinson with more.
6: President Trump says Americans will benefit from a relaxation of sanctions if Iran complies with the Memorandum of Understanding.
7: Money that's being unfrozen is going to be used to buy food, and the food's going to be bought exclusively through the United States from our farmers.
6: Vice President J.D. Vance expressing optimism after negotiating with an Iranian delegation for 18 hours in Switzerland.
8: The Iranians have agreed to invite IAEA inspectors back into their country. That is a major milestone for the American people.
6: Iranian state media controlled by its Islamic Revolutionary Guard is disputing Vance's assertion, calling it false.
5: Some critics are skeptical Iran's nuclear capabilities have actually been stripped away, but the White House remains optimistic. The race is on to replace British Prime Minister Keir Starmer, who announced his resignation over the weekend. Fox's Jonathan Savage has more from London.
9: Keir Starmer will remain in No. 10 Downing Street until his Labour Party chooses a new leader. Nominations open on July 9th and close one week after that. If there's more than one name in the ring, Labour members will vote over the summer. If there's only one candidate, that man or woman will automatically get the job. The favourite is Andy Burnham, sworn into Parliament just hours after Starmer's resignation speech, having won a special election last Thursday. This was his plan all along, leaving his job as Mayor of Manchester in order to force his way into Downing Street. In London, Jonathan Savage, Fox News.
5: And more than 11,000 bottles of 25-milligram chlorothalidone tablets are being voluntarily recalled because testing found they failed to dissolve at the proper dosage level. They were manufactured in India. 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
5: It's primary day in Maryland, Utah, New York, and primary runoff day in South Carolina. Fox's Jessica Rosenthal with more.
13: Earlier this month, Lieutenant Governor Pamela Yvette came out ahead with nearly 29% of the vote, a few points ahead of Attorney General Alan Wilson. Now the two will face each other in a runoff. While President Trump endorsed Yvette before the primary, he's now endorsing both Yvette and Wilson in the runoff, writing in a recent Truth Social post, he can't hurt one of them by only endorsing the other. There are congressional race runoffs as well, including in Nancy Mace's first district. Charleston County Councilwoman Jenny Costa Honeycutt is up against State Representative Mark Smith. On the Democratic side, Coast Guard veteran Mac DeFord faces retired Navy Vice Admiral Nancy LaCour, who was fired by Secretary of War Pete Hegseth as Chief of the Navy Reserve. Jessica Rosenthal, Fox News.
5: President Trump heading to Pennsylvania today to highlight American manufacturing, and he'll be in the Lehigh Valley. Fox's Jared Halpern with more from the White House.
14: The president will visit the Mack Trucks facility in Lehigh County, Pennsylvania. The 1.7 million square foot facility assembles all Class 8 Mack trucks for the North American market, according to the company. President Trump's American manufacturing is benefiting from his tariff policy, forcing more automotive companies to open U.S. plants. Affordability and the cost of living have emerged as top issues for voters ahead of the midterm elections, with polls showing most Americans are dissatisfied with President Trump's handling of the economy. At the White House, Jared Halpern, Fox News.
5: And a popular bakery item sold at Walmart being recalled. The four packs of Great Value Hawaiian Rolls recalled after the manufacturer discovered an oily and sticky substance on the inside of the product's finished packaging. The FDA did not specify what the substance was. The product was never sold to customers, but was distributed in 26 states, including New York, Texas, and Florida. I'm Ted Lindner. This is Fox News.
15: Here's your total security of southern Minnesota weather forecast. I'm meteorologist Megan Mulford. Lows level off around 55 overnight under partly cloudy skies, easterly winds at around 5 miles an hour. Sunshine mixed with clouds at times again. Tuesday, chance of thunderstorms. Daytime highs approaching 77. Partly cloudy skies Tuesday night. Thunderstorms likely. Lows level off around 60. From the Weatherology Weather Center, I'm staff meteorologist Megan Mulford. Currently, it's 60 degrees.
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0: And welcome back, George Norrie, along with Christy Crabtree. Christy, what did you think of our definition of Christ consciousness?
1: That was beautiful. You nailed it.
0: How do you apply that in your day-to-day life?
1: You know, Christ consciousness is an experience, and I think that's what Jesus wanted us to know. He said, the kingdom of heaven is within, and so it's when we go within and explore our consciousness that we have these experiences. I mean, reading about it's one thing. You can open up a Bible. You can read about who Jesus was, but that's not the experience of Jesus. And so, you know, he united his masculine and his feminine energy, and he recognized that he's both human and divine. And I believe he wants us to do the same. You know, he said, be like me, walk this path. And so that's really what Christ consciousness is coming to that experiential realization within the self.
0: Do your star child ETs and family come at any whim?
1: It takes intention. You know, it takes quieting the mind. It takes kind of being in that place of stillness. And I use the CE5 contact techniques now, and that actually works reliably well. Have you worked with the Dr. Stephen Greer?
0: Yes.
1: CE5 protocols? Okay, yeah. So I did a cruise one time with Dr. Greer, and this was after I started having experiences because I thought, maybe I'm going crazy. Maybe this is real. So I went on a cruise with Dr. Greer and learned CE5, and I've been able to do that very reliably since then.
0: Here's a guy who devoted his medical career to investigating UFOs.
1: Yeah, and he's had one heck of a ride doing it. You know, there's been a lot of backlash that he's received, but you know, when I was on that cruise, I can tell you from the bottom of my heart, those experiences were real. I mean, I had ETs actually materialize in my cruise cabin. He told us, you know, if you feel comfortable, invite them into your cruise cabin. So I thought, okay, I'll give it a whirl. And I kid you not, they showed up. We watched stars materialize and dematerialize, crafts flying overhead. And Dr. Greer's meticulous. He will actually make sure that, you know, it's not a satellite. He'll make sure it's not a plane. He has software to detect those things, so we know what we're looking at.
0: Do other members of your family have the same kind of experiences, or are you all by yourself?
1: You know, I'm going to say that these experiences are contagious. You know, they say that you're just like the five people you hang out with the most because, you know, their sadness or their anger or their joy is contagious. Well, so is a state of consciousness. And so after this started happening to me, my family didn't believe it at first, but it wasn't long after that they started having similar experiences. Even my children, who are teenagers, but they'll be out walking the dogs or at the park with friends, and if they look up at the stars, they tend to get videos of crafts.
0: Do your neighbors know what you do?
1: Nope. My neighbors think that I am a psychotherapist, which is true. But no, not everybody knows the whole story.
0: Unless they hear you tonight, right?
1: Yeah, the cat's out of the bag now.
0: All right, you ready for calls?
1: Sure.
0: Let's start with David in Arizona, west of the Rockies to start. Hey, Davey.
2: Yes, sir. Good morning, everyone.
0: Morning.
2: May God bless all of you. As a youth, I was extremely interested in how reality is comprised. I really love physics. You know, they told us that the universe is made up of electrons, neutrons, protons, of all kinds of particles. It took me many years to realize that there's another actual substance that is even more real and more substantive than electrons, neutrons, and protons. And I give it the name love. There is an actual substance in reality. It's called love, and it's also called God. God is consciousness, but God is also far more than just consciousness. When I speak, my voice goes out, and for a fraction of a second, it probably bounces off of a wall, and that's the end of it. When God speaks, things happen instantly. His word is creative, creates. So the understanding of what makes for a good life, for satisfaction, fulfillment, joy, and everything that people are looking for was summed up by Jesus. He said that the two important aspects of doing the right thing is to love God and to love others. Love is the only power in reality that I trust.
0: Well, let's get your reaction to that, Christy. I would agree. What do you think?
1: Yeah, no, thanks for calling in. I do agree with that. And I love that you bring the science into that too, because that is an interesting thing. You know, we are electric and we are magnetic beings, and love is, you know, this force field generated in the heart. And I feel like that's where God reaches us. And, you know, that's where we unite in Christ consciousness, is in the heart, when we unite the upper and the lower energy centers of the body. It all coalesces into a vortex in the heart of love, and we can align our will with God's will. And so I completely agree. I think it's when we align our will with God's will, love ourselves, love our neighbors, that's when we find joy and fulfillment.
0: Are you still learning new things, Christy?
1: All the time. I hope I never stop.
0: What has been the most profound thing that you have come across?
1: You know, I think it's just the interconnectedness of all things, that hermetic principle, as within, so without, as above, so below, that there's a universe inside of each and every one of us, and there's a universe outside of each and every one of us, and that God is infinitely creative, and every living thing inside and outside of this universe is all connected to that one love.
0: Next up, let's go to Ruth in Maryland. Take it away. Hi, Ruth.
3: Oh, hi, George and Christy. Thank you so much for taking my call. And, Christy, I was just curious about the star children that you're talking about. Do any of them, have you ever seen any that are blue in color or any that live in the water? I had a dream like about 2 years ago. It was kind of a lucid dream that this woman came to me, and she was just sitting on the counter, and she was kind of blue, but she didn't have any legs. She had like a, she looked kind of like a mermaid. In other words, mermaid, merman. Have you ever seen anything like that?
1: Yeah, thank Ruth, you. I would encourage you to look into the planet Sirius B. The Dogon tribe in Africa knew a lot about Sirius B, and Sirius B is a water world where you're going to find a lot of these, you know, kind of scaled extraterrestrial or interdimensional beings. Some of them are mermaids. So you probably have a connection to the system Sirius. The other place you're going to want to look is Lemuria, because some people from Sirius B and from the Pleiades populated Lemuria as well.
0: What do you think of Atlantis, Christy?
1: You know, I think we are at the crux of Atlantis and Lemuria all over again. You know, we talk about Kali Yugas or cycles of time, and I think there was a cycle of time when Atlantis and Lemuria were destroyed by the Great Floods, and I think we're at the crossroads of trying to learn those karmic lessons again now. Atlantis had great technology, and they abused some of that technology, and they were a more masculine society, where Lemuria was a more feminine, matriarchal society, and more earth-based. And so because of that great friction and separation between the two, they didn't make it. And I feel like we are at another crossroads where it's time to integrate the masculine and the feminine and build that bridge that those societies couldn't build.
0: I sometimes wonder if the Atlanteans destroyed themselves.
1: I feel that too. I feel that too. I think, you know, they had this great technology, and what I notice are parallels in our society now is that our consciousness needs to develop faster than our technology so we can be good stewards of it. And so I think we have to learn that lesson now. We failed to learn it in Atlantis.
0: Let's go to first-time caller, Paul. Paul in Rocky Hill, Connecticut. Hello, Paul.
4: Hello, George. Hello, Christy. Good evening or good morning, I guess.
0: Hello.
4: I don't know what you guys hear during the news break, but there was actually a synchronicity going on. Christy had spoken before the break about a female officer. I believe the officer was female. And during the break, there was a story reported by the news reporter whose name, last name was Officer, and she was a female. I don't remember her first name. That qualifies as a synchronicity, does it not?
0: I'm sure it does. Was the officer involved with your case a male or female, Christine?
1: You know, it was a male officer, but it was a female operator when I called 911.
0: Most of them are, right?
1: Mm-hmm.
0: I'm still amazed that he said he showed up the night before.
1: It still blows my mind. I don't think I'll ever understand that one fully.
0: But it is a synchronicity, Paul, to be sure. Next up, yeah. Mayette's with us in New York. Hi, Mayette.
5: Yes, good morning, all beloved family. Christy, I really respect your perseverance and your extraordinary insight and enlightenment. I have somewhat of a comment in a three-parter. I am in recovery from some great trauma that actually started last year and then went into high gear and found myself in a very inhospitable environment. And I'm someone who tells people to stay out of those hospitals and very much into nature and integrative healing, and this is one of the reasons why I love Coast so much, and the mind body spirit fusion, the cosmic law of one. So the first part of my question deals with support that people need, and you might even talk about the type of support when you realize what you had experienced, which I consider a complex trauma because it was so family related. And Coase has been wonderful and is helping me in recovery. And I forgot to mention Violet, but she understands that in a market like New York City real estate, if you're a wisdom keeper, meaning you've been around the block a few times, you're an elder or what they would call geriatric, that they're going to come after you to try to take your home away. The other part I want to know is what can people do who can't necessarily connect with a therapist, such as the REM, rapid eye movement type of therapy, and the tapping, which are the Ghost has had on guests along those lines, and talk about that. And the last part has to deal with nightmares. So there's a lot of good information on dreaming, on Ghosts and authors. And I also think I hope you heard the first segment, because I think you guys are really, to me, resonating. But nightmares is something in this high gear phase that I started to have that were a warning also, but they're also very troubling because, reality kind of mixes with the nightmare and almost prescient. So if you have my questions, George helps out. And thank you so much, George, for your continued extraordinary and enlightening work and guests. Thank you so much.
0: Absolutely. Let's take the nightmares first, Christy. What do you think of
1: that? Yeah. So, oftentimes our nightmares are unprocessed psychological material. Our bodies want to heal, and they can do that by themselves automatically once we move the resistance out of the way. And so God, the universe, whatever you want to call it, is always trying to bring our awareness to what's unprocessed through our waking experiences and through our dreams. And so it's your spirit trying to draw attention to what needs, your love and your awareness. You know, you had talked about EMDR therapy and access to that. For anybody who struggles to afford good quality therapy or needs therapy, I would suggest calling your local universities. They often have interns and students who work for free or for really reduced costs. So usually the universities have a good way to access reduced or free care. But thank you for calling and for sharing so vulnerably.
0: Her other question was she wanted to know about what kind of support do you get from people?
1: Yeah, you know, it takes a tribe to get through trauma. And so I think we're lucky as humans if we can count on one hand those people who can really hold us, who can be there and not be judgmental. And so it's critical. You know, sometimes when we've had trauma, we feel like a burden, but that's the critical voice. That's not truth. Most people love to show up and be a support for one another. And so getting out of your own way and calling those people who can show up for you is so important.
0: And lastly, what about people who can't get to a therapist?
1: Yeah, you know, I suggest calling a university. They have usually telehealth appointments available, free or reduced appointments available for people with their students at the universities.
0: Give us your website, if you would, and where we get your book, Sacred Revolution.
1: Absolutely. So my website is www.sacred-revolution.com, and my books are both on Amazon and Audible. Sacred Revolution is the first book, which was about my personal path of healing and recovering from trauma, how psychedelics and internal family systems therapy helped me with that, and how it woke me up to my star family. And my second book was a channeled book called Reclaiming Eden that talks about Christ consciousness, unity consciousness, and restoring heaven on earth.
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0: Here's your Total Security of Southern Minnesota weather forecast. I'm meteorologist Megan Mulford. Partly cloudy skies overnight with lows around 55. Southeasterly winds at around 5 miles an hour. Sunshine mixed with clouds at times again. Tuesday, chance for storms. Daytime highs approaching 77. Partly cloudy Tuesday night. Thunderstorms likely. Lows dip down to about 60. From the Weatherology Weather Center, I'm staff meteorologist Megan Mulford. Right now, it's 62 degrees.
1: Fox News, I'm Ted Lindner. President Trump continuing to warn Iran about misbehaving as negotiations continue.
2: The U.S. is waiving sanctions for 60 days, allowing Iran to sell and export oil. And President Trump says the unfreezing of Iranian assets could also be a benefit to American farmers. Still, the president warns if Iran does not live up to the memorandum of understanding, he will do what he has to do.
1: Fox's Jared Halpern. Three states holding primary elections today while voters in another will cast ballots in runoff.
3: Polls will be open in New York, Maryland, Utah, and South Carolina as primary elections continue. Among the closely watched House races in New York is the one in the 12th District, which has a crowded field due to longtime incumbent Democratic Congressman Jerry Nadler's decision to retire.
1: That's Fox's Tanya J. Powers. 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

0: And welcome back, George Norrie, along with Christy Crabtree. Christy, does your star family ever warn you about impending events?
1: They do. They absolutely have. Sometimes they show me things in dreams or in visions. Although some of them seem more like probabilities is the way that it feels to me.

0: They feel like probabilities.
1: They're like things that could be as opposed to will be.
0: Yeah, exactly. You know, back in 2018, I had this dream. It was such a vivid dream, and it was almost post-apocalyptic. And we were in some kind of underground bunker situation, and nobody wanted to come out, but we heard boom, boom on the ground, you know, above us. We were underground. And when we opened up the hatch door to come out, it looked as if the earth had been kind of charred. And there were angels coming down on the wings of horses, coming down from the sky. And we were all so relieved. And the weird thing about this dream is I have met since then. I mean, this was, you know, 2018. This was 8 years ago. Since then, I've met five other people who have had a similar variation of this dream. And so I think it's just a probability. I'm not afraid of it. I think that, you know, we're working to shift that probability. But, yeah, they've shown me things.
1: Let's go to the phones. Let's go to Gordon in Plant City, Florida. Welcome to the show. Hey, Gordy, go ahead.
2: George Norrie, Christy Crabtree, and the excellent Tom Van Patcher. Thanks for taking my call. Listen, Christy, you mentioned you and your husband had some sort of shared vision later on where both of y'all realized that both the original thing when you were kids and later on, and I am unclear on specifically how and when y'all had that, but more importantly, I would guess I'd say I'm special, and I'm calling in for prayer. For context, I'm a Christian, and I love Moses and the other religion, but our guy's the only guy that lived a perfect example and beat death, and I needed that. So, for example, I'll give you one example. A girl named Yvonne from Charlotte, North Carolina, is a regular listener, and she asked me to give her a shout-out. Now, and she wants to meet other Coasties, and she has selective mutism. Now, this is a miracle right here, what I'm going to tell you to make my point about why I would need prayer. So she doesn't talk. Well, I did call her once on the phone, but she does not like to talk. A few hours after that, Joy, also a regular Coast listener and a friend of Kevin Montague, I'm not going to say Joy's last name, she called me out of the blue, and she has selective mutism, but she can talk, and hers was due to bullying. I've never even heard that term before. Plus, I'm the same guy that nearly won the third largest pro-life case in Zorro. You can ask Google, what role did Gordon Wayne Watts play? I nearly won the Terry Schiavo case, and I did better in court than Governor Bush. And currently, I'm working to protect the power grid, the dollar from crashing, and I'm working on some deep topics to explore specifically details about the midpoint rapture and how children are in heaven that are deceased, and they reunite in the millennium to hear the gospel. So basically, like I'm pro-life, like killing the unborn child to send them to heaven won't increase or decrease. The kids get a fair shake no matter what. And my reason for calling you, Christy, is because I'm under tremendous pressure. An immediate family member has used gift cards to nearly liquidate our life savings. And I need prayer. I need for you to connect up with your people. And since your people acknowledge Jesus as coming in the flesh and beating death and living a perfect life, your star people, they pass the test. I test the spirits, and you guys pass the test.
1: How do you pass on prayer to somebody like that, Christy?
0: You know, I would ask that in Jesus' name that his family gets through this hardship in the way that the Lord sees fit. And, you know, I pray that you and your family are safe and have the resources that you need. And, you know, I know, you know, I'm sure as a Christian, you pray and you talk to God. And I just have a lot of trust, you know, that we have help in so many areas of our lives, so much that's unseen. You know, I mean, if you look at the human body, there's microscopic organisms all over our skin and in our intestinal tract that we don't detect, that we can't see. And I think we have even more help, you know, in the spirit realm. And so, just keep asking for help. You know, God, our spirit team, our star family, they can't help unless we ask for their intervention. So keep doing what you're doing and keep asking for that intervention.
1: Does your star family believe in a God?
0: Absolutely, yes. I mean, my belief is that this whole ecosystem, seen, unseen, microscopic, macroscopic, is all united under one God.
1: Did they teach you this or something you already knew?
0: They taught me it experientially because they let me feel that.

0: they let me feel that connection through unity consciousness and through that experience, that there's nothing to fear because separation is an illusion that we've bought and sold. And separation feels very real, you know, on this third dimensional plane. But in the other dimensions, it doesn't exist. We just came to experience that temporarily.
1: Do you still use this to heal?
0: Absolutely. Yeah, I do. When I work with people one-on-one in therapeutic sessions or, you know, take them to Mexico to experience the medicine, my star family shows up. My client star family shows up, and they receive almost surgeries. You know, in Mexico, the ayahuasqueros call it the doctors of the astral, and they invoke them in, and, you know, we see psychic surgeries happen all the time.
1: Let's go to Tim, or Tom, truck driving in Missouri, east of the Rockies. Hi, Tom.
2: Good morning. I was going to reminisce a little bit because the last time I called in, I would talk to a guy named Art Bell. But anyway.
1: A long time ago, my friend.
2: It's been a minute. Back when it truly was AM, you'd drive out of range of one station and then search across the band to find the next one. But anyway, Miss Christie, I have a situation with a very good friend of mine. He is falling into some very self-destructive behavior. We're a small-knit company, close-knit company, and he and I used to talk just about every day. And then about 4 months ago, he just cut me off. And finally, through a mutual friend, he told her that Tom knows what he did, and I just can't talk to him anymore. Now, you know, I'm 73 and he's late 50s, early 60s. It's not like we're grade school kids. And I know how internalizing a perceived offense can be so self-destructive. Is there anything that we can do besides pray for him to help him get over this?
0: Yeah, great question. I'm sorry you guys are going through that. So, you know, try to look at him through the eyes of his wound and through the eyes of compassion. Because every behavior, no matter how self-destructive it may appear on the outside, is a form of protection and a form of them finding a way to cope with the trauma that they can't cope with. And so while that might not stop the behavior, sometimes it creates a lifeline for people, you know, but you have to protect yourself in these situations too. So you have to have this kind of dual awareness where you have firmness in your own boundaries and firmness in the situation. And compassion at the same time. So it's about holding those two things and keeping that door or invitation open that when he's ready to get some help and help himself, you know, that you're ready to support him in whatever way feels right for you.
1: What generally creates the trauma, Christie?
0: Disconnection in any way, you know, trauma can be anything. Obviously, the kind I went through, they would call big T trauma. Which is, you know, an event like an abuse or a car accident. But little T trauma is, you know, the kind of trauma when maybe your mom was just so depressed that she couldn't get out of bed and come support you and come to your games, and you never felt like you were important enough for her to show up. And it was never about you, right? She was just in a lot of pain and didn't know how to deal with it. And so sometimes those, we call those little T traumas, those are more insidious and tend to affect us differently. So there's a lot of different kinds of trauma.
1: Let's go to Marie in Los Angeles. Welcome to the show. Hi, Marie.
3: Yes, hi. Yeah, real quickly, I wanted to share something regarding what the guest shared. I had the same type of discovery. I discovered this in my late 20s when I was just pressing through a lot of emotional pain and having come from a very abusive childhood and all that, where I discovered the exact same thing, that between the age of 3 and 5 that I was being sexually abused by a family member.
1: Yeah.
3: And but at that time in my late 20s, I was injured and I was at home from my job, and I Oprah Winfrey show was like number one and in its height at that time. And she did something very unusual. She did a commercial, which she never did at that time. And her commercials, what she said, if you're ever going to watch my show, make sure you watch this episode coming up. So, you know, it grabbed my attention. her guest was John Bradshaw, who wrote the book Reclaiming and Championing Your Inner Child. And they said a quote on the show that was very life-changing and very healing for me. And the quote was this, the only way around your emotional pain is through it. And I thought that was, you know, very profound. In other words, it's when you're avoiding it, like the guests have stated a few times, that it just keeps persisting. But when you process it and grieve it out, it begins to heal you.
1: What do you think of that, Christy?
0: That is right on, you know, and the kind of therapy that really helped me was internal family systems therapy, where we take it a step further and we develop a relationship with that inner child. You know, when we are able to finally contact that little girl or that little boy, we look them in the eye and we say, you know, be with them now in a way they needed somebody to be with them then. You know, and so with every decision you make for yourself, are you honoring that young part of you, or are you betraying them in some way? And that's how we start to heal, is by creating that spaciousness in our bodies and in our emotions to be with that little girl or that little boy and make decisions that honor them.
1: Let's go to Jim in New York. Hey, Jim, go ahead, sir.
4: Hello. Thanks for taking my call.
1: Sure.
4: My question is, when the guest is doing any of these sessions on any of her clients, do any of these great aliens ever come in, abduct people, heal them, stay on a spaceship, and then put them back and manipulate time?
0: Yeah, absolutely they do. You know, and the abduction process is not so much physical that I've seen or been aware of. It's much more like the physical body stays asleep or in a rested state, and the consciousness leaves the body and goes on to the craft. You know, I have had clients report that they feel that maybe something was implanted in part of their body. A lot of times there's kind of like this opening in the back of the neck. That's kind of a portal where spirit can enter if you're working on embodied mediumship and things like that. Sometimes clients notice tingling or an opening there. And in all my experiences, it's been in a very loving way, you know, for healing for that client.
1: Let's go to Tim in Alberta, Canada. Go ahead, Timmy.
5: George, Christy, how are you doing tonight?
1: Good.
5: Good. Hey, I've got a question about false prophets, saying there's a prophecy happening tomorrow at a FIFA Cup game where 700 people, the news reports, are going to be abducted, which would be a very bad idea if you're listening up there. Perhaps a flyover like an air show, but don't grab any people. But, hey, George, just before that, can I just say to Cornelius, yes, Cornelius White from Bangor, 1996 here in Cold Lake. There's a big story behind that, but we'll save that for another show. But what do you think about the false prophets? Because we're going to find out tomorrow if there's one, probably a big one, it's going to be either true or false tomorrow, which leads
1: all right, let's find out. We've got a minute left. Christy, go for it.
0: All right, well, use your discernment. If it doesn't feel like love and it doesn't feel like truth, your body can feel a yes and feel a no. So ask your body, ask yourselves, does this feel like a yes or feel like a no? And honestly, guru culture is ending. You are the one you've been waiting for. You have the answers within. And so I think humanity's waking up, and it's time for them to start turning within instead of looking, you know, outside of themselves.
1: Christy, give out your website one more time that we have linked up at coasttocoastam.com.
0: Thanks. It's www.sacred-revolution.com.
1: And the name of the two books?
0: Reclaiming Eden and Sacred Revolution.
1: Available where?
0: On Amazon and Audible.
1: All right, great. Thanks, Christy. Keep in touch, all right?
0: Thanks so much, George.
1: She was one of our guests on the television show Strange Universe. And as soon as Tom gets a date, I'll have him tell you, and we'll be ready to watch it. For Dan Galante, Tom Danheiser, Sue Trikas, Lex Lonehood, Sean Ladasur, Alec Fernandez, Tim Banal, George Knapp, and Richard Serrett, I'm George Norrie, somewhere out there on Coast to Coast AM. We'll see you on our next edition. Until then, be safe, everyone.

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13: Remaining optimistic about a deal. I'm Ted Lindner, Fox News. President Trump saying the U.S. has total control of the Strait of Hormuz as talks between the U.S. and Iran have wrapped up in Switzerland. Vice President J.D. Vance is back at the White House. Fox's Lucas Tomlinson with more.
14: President Trump says Americans will benefit from a relaxation of sanctions if Iran complies with the Memorandum of Understanding.
15: Money that's being unfrozen is going to be used to buy food, and the food's going to be bought exclusively through the United States from our farmers.
14: Vice President J.D. Vance expressing optimism after negotiating with an Iranian delegation for 18 hours in Switzerland.
16: The Iranians have agreed to invite IAEA inspectors back into their country. That is a major milestone for the American people.
14: Iranian state media controlled by its Islamic Revolutionary Guard is disputing Vance's assertion, calling it false.
13: Some critics are skeptical that Iran's nuclear capabilities have actually been stripped away, but the White House remains optimistic. The race on to replace British Prime Minister Keir Starmer, who announced his resignation over the weekend.
17: Keir Starmer will remain in No. 10 Downing Street until his Labour Party chooses a new leader. Nominations open on July 9th and close 1 week after that. If there's more than one name in the ring, Labour members will vote over the summer. If there's only one candidate, that man or woman will automatically get the job. The favourite is Andy Burnham, sworn into Parliament just hours after Starmer's resignation speech, having won a special election last Thursday. This was his plan all along, leaving his job as Mayor of Manchester in order to force his way into Downing Street. In London, Jonathan Savage, Fox News.
13: And the President wants to clean up Chicago crime, firing off a post on Truth Social after midnight, addressing the weekend shootings, 39 injured, 4 dead, writing, I, as President, can fix this fast and permanently. Call me. 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
13: It's primary day in Maryland, Utah, and New York, and primary runoff day in South Carolina. Fox's Jessica Rosenthal with more.
22: Earlier this month, Lieutenant Governor Pamela Yvette came out ahead with nearly 29% of the vote, a few points ahead of Attorney General Alan Wilson. Now the two will face each other in a runoff. While President Trump endorsed Yvette before the primary, he's now endorsing both Yvette and Wilson in the runoff, writing in a recent Truth Social post he can't hurt one of them by only endorsing the other. There are congressional race runoffs as well, including in Nancy Mace's first district. Charleston County Councilwoman Jenny Costa Honeycutt is up against State Representative Mark Smith. On the Democratic side, Coast Guard veteran Mac DeFord faces retired Navy Vice Admiral Nancy LaCour, who was fired by Secretary of War Pete Hegseth as Chief of the Navy Reserve. Jessica Rosenthal, Fox News.
13: President Trump heading to the Lehigh Valley in the state of Pennsylvania today to highlight American manufacturing. Fox's Jared Halpern has more from the White House.
23: The president will visit the Mack Trucks facility in Lehigh County, Pennsylvania. The 1.7 million square foot facility assembles all Class 8 Mack trucks for the North American market, according to the company. President Trump's American manufacturing is benefiting from his tariff policy, forcing more automotive companies to open U.S. plants. Affordability and the cost of living have emerged as top issues for voters ahead of the midterm elections, with polls showing most Americans are dissatisfied with President Trump's handling of the economy. At the White House, Jared Halpern, Fox News.
13: And police in Vietnam have rescued more than 400 cats from an animal theft ring. The investigation launched following a rash of pet thefts across the city of Ho Chi Minh. Animal welfare groups say the cats were saved from ending up on the dinner plate, part of Vietnam's cat meat trade. 40 of the rescued cats have been reunited with their owners. So far, 9 people have been arrested. I'm Ted Lindner. This is Fox News.
24: Here's your total security of southern Minnesota weather forecast. I'm meteorologist Megan Mulford. Partly cloudy skies overnight with lows around 55. Southeasterly winds at around 5 miles an hour. Sunshine mixed with clouds at times again Tuesday. Chance for storms. Daytime highs approaching 77. Partly cloudy Tuesday night. Thunderstorms likely. Lows dip down to about 60. From the Weatherology Weather Center, I'm staff meteorologist Megan Mulford. Right now,
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0: From the City of Angels near the Pacific Ocean, good morning, good evening, wherever you may be across the nation, around the world. I'm George Norrie. This is Coast to Coast AM. Later tonight, Surviving Trauma. And welcome to summertime. Boy, that snuck up on us pretty fast, isn't it? Here's what's happening. The United States temporarily suspended sanctions on Iranian oil as Tehran denied claims by Vice President J.D. Vance that Iran would let U.N. nuke inspectors return to the country following talks in Switzerland. Last week, Tehran and Washington signed a memorandum of understanding laying the groundwork for the negotiations after nearly 40 days of intense fighting that was followed by a shaky and often broken ceasefire. Tom Danheiser has more on this very confusing situation.
1: George, it sure is. It's all over the place. U.S. Vice President J.D. Vance did indeed say Tehran had agreed to admit nuclear monitors into the country. But, and there is a big but, Iran has denied making any commitments. Now, Iran has agreed to set up a telephone hotline to prevent any and resolve any misunderstandings with the U.S. or other countries as ships cross the Strait of Hormuz. So we'll see about that. According to marine traffic data, traffic through the strait is steadily increasing, with at least two dozen commercial ships having transited in the past 24 hours. Before the war, on average, about 110 vessels crossed the strait every day. Meanwhile, U.S. President Donald Trump has said preventing Iran from obtaining a nuclear weapon outweighs the potential economic consequences of prolonged military action. And according to U.S. State Department officials, the U.S. will mediate another round of talks beginning Tuesday to end the conflict in southern Lebanon between Iran-backed Hezbollah and Israel. There you go, George.
0: Thank you, Tom. Let's see what happens this week. Jeez. One of the disturbing ransom notes received by Nancy Guthrie's family included a chilling apology, apparently, for accidentally killing her, according to a new report. A bizarre blackmail letter sent in February offered to return the 84-year-old's body in return for money, according to a familiar source. The memo followed an earlier note to TMZ from the same sender, apparently, which correctly described what Guthrie was wearing on the night she was abducted and included information about a damaged floodlight in her backyard. Nancy Guthrie is the mother of Today Show host Savannah Guthrie. Concerns about various aspects of big tech, data centers, robo-taxis, AI misinformation, AI-related job losses, deaths associated with chatbots, and many more are escalating into top public issues and even anger. Let's check in with our expert, Lauren Weinstein, where this is all headed. Lauren, what's going on here?
2: Well, some history. So back in the early 19th century, the term Luddite appeared related to British factory workers upset about job losses tied to automation in the factories. Around 1811, this led to a period of initially peaceful protests that, when largely ignored by management, led to threats to employers and actual attacks on equipment. So these groups would often sign their demands with the name Ned Ludd, a somewhat mystical Robin Hood type character who likely never actually existed. And so they began being referenced by newspapers and authorities as Luddites. Are there parallels to the ways that many people are responding to big tech abuses today? Seems quite possible. In fact, various arrogant big tech executives have apparently been referring to people protesting data centers or other big tech intrusions on their communities as Luddites, or even notably contemptible terms such as cave people. If you don't go along with the big tech billionaires' agendas, that's the kind of response you can receive. It might be grotesque data centers spewing air and noise pollution 24/7, using millions of gallons of water, hiking up electric rates for local consumers, ruining beautiful rural areas, or Waymo robo-taxis noisily clogging residential streets where they've chosen to park and wait. What are the reasons, along with throwing so many human drivers out of work, that Alphabet Google's Waymo is facing increasing pushback in their efforts to spread into new cities? Then there's the AI spewing misinformation and AI chatbots reportedly providing guidance to people, often very young persons, that may help them in the commission of suicides or even murder, with the firms refusing to take any of the responsibility for actions that a human in the same position would likely be thrown into prison for committing. Meanwhile, we have billionaires like Amazon's Jeff Bezos a few days ago claiming that there's no need to worry about AI causing job losses. He suggests that there will actually be labor shortages. perhaps true if enough people starve to death and can't get medical care thanks to being replaced by AI. Remember last year when Amazon proudly announced it was doing mass layoffs triggered by AI and then reversed in the face of public blowback and tried to claim that AI actually had nothing to do with it? Yeah, sure. And now we have new articles from the Harvard Business Review warning that firms who rushed into writing their software code with AI are frequently facing massive costs to redo shoddy AI-generated code and are dealing with eroded trust between colleagues and degrading of critical organizational institutional knowledge. Not a surprise. It also shouldn't surprise anyone that backlash to all of this big tech AI slop and related negative effects has rapidly turned into a top-level election year issue, with polled voters now putting these concerns near or at the top of their voting agendas. And what's so unique about this and scaring so many politicians of both parties is that these concerns don't have any significant partisan skew, just as the number of those horrific data centers is split pretty evenly between red and blue states. Politicians of both parties have often been boosters of this tech, sometimes seemingly in the pockets of big tech, only to apparently be deeply startled when their constituents began complaining that the politicians were on the wrong side of these issues. Constituents in many cases have been demanding recall votes and in some cases even escalating into more direct and potentially dangerous actions, a situation that can't help but invoke reminders of the 19th century Luddite rebellion. A big difference between now and 200 years ago is that ordinary people are able to organize much more effectively today than they could back then, ironically thanks to technology. And this shines a spotlight on a fundamental truth of how the big tech firms have assumed that they could push forever and never see any significant pushback so long as they kept the politicians in both parties on their side. Generally speaking, most people have been fairly accepting of many new technologies, email, smartphones, and so on. For sure, not everyone is in love with them, but overall, the benefits have largely been seen to be worthwhile in key respects. But generative large language model AI, as being deployed by big tech, appears to be the proverbial straw that breaks the camel's back. Big tech seems to believe that those persons that they call Luddites and cave people will blindly swallow any technology that the firms push out and will believe anything the firm's leaders say, no matter how obviously inaccurate those statements are, given what we all see every day in our own lives. All this as job losses escalate and the big tech billionaires get ever wealthier. Much of big tech is livid. The communities have been increasingly organizing to successfully block many hideous data center projects. The upcoming midterms may provide an opportunity to give us some idea of how long those big tech execs will be permitted to treat us like fools, and perhaps we'll see how politicians at both parties face voter concerns regarding these big tech issues. One way or another, it's going to be fascinating to watch this all unfold.
0: We'll watch it unfold big time with you, Lauren. Thank you so much. Clive Davis, the music executive, arose from a mid-level legal position at Columbia Records to become one of the industry's most powerful and longest-reigning execs, guiding the careers of Whitney Houston, Aretha Franklin, Barry Manilow, and dozens of other stars, died at his home in Manhattan. He was 94. His family confirmed the death. Mr. Davis had recently been hospitalized with respiratory problems. More than 11,000 bottles of blood pressure medication are being recalled nationwide due to a manufacturing defect, according to the FDA. The 11,000 bottles of chlorothalidone tablets, 25 milligrams, are being recalled because of failed solution specifics. The recalled drugs were manufactured by a company in India. And what's going on in the skies these days? Let's check in with the author of Life in the Universe and the member of the SETI Institute, Seth Shostak. Seth, what do you have for us?
3: Well, George, I happened to be watching an old episode of Star Trek not too long ago, and at some point, Captain Kirk called up Scotty in the engine room, something that he did fairly frequently, and said, "Warp 3, Mr. Scott." Well, after Scotty replied with his trademark, "Aye, aye, Captain," I watched as the Starship Enterprise distorted space somehow and hustled to some distant planet many light years away. This, of course, allowed Kirk and his crew to meet and greet some very anthropomorphic aliens, most of whom were dressed in Roman togas and spoke in colloquial American English. That all seemed perfectly reasonable to me. But aside from the togas, which I've heard are expensive to dry clean, I had to wonder how fast was warp 3 or warp 5 or any other warp velocity. Well, here's the answer I got from one of the writers for Star Trek. Warp 1 was the speed of light. Warp 2 was the speed of light squared. Warp 3 was the speed of light cubed, etc. Now, I figured that you didn't have to get to a very high warp number before your rocket could reach the limits of the known universe. It'd probably be only a few minutes. And that struck me as kind of unrealistic. But when I pointed this out to the guy I was talking to, the writer, he just threw up his hands and said, "Hey, man, I just write the scripts." After that, I didn't worry too much about warp velocities. I only wish my car could go that fast. And that's it from here in Northern California, George.
0: All right, my friend. Thank you. Seth Shostak from Search for Extraterrestrial Intelligence. And one day, maybe they'll find that. Ancient writings were called Gnostic texts. And in a moment, Stephen Machat joins us to tell us what they all mean next on Coast to Coast AM.
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0: And welcome back to Coast, George Norrie with you. Author Stephen Machette has been a music producer as well as a metaphysical philosopher and film producer for 50-plus years. Wow. He has produced and worked with well-known musical artists such as Peter Gabriel and Quincy Jones. Stephen has dedicated much of his life to unraveling the history of mankind and our perpetual change. Stephen, welcome back. How have you been?
1: I've been good. How are you, George?
0: Great. Did you ever meet Clive Davis in your career?
1: I'll give you a quick story. 1965, my dad was the lawyer for a group called Dave Clark Five.
0: Yeah.
1: I was with Dad in Manhattan, and he took me to CBS, and we sat with Clive Davis, and I watched my dad negotiate part of the contract for Dave Clark Five. I was 12 years old, and then Clive Davis went in the car with me, and my dad drove him home, and I had an interesting conversation with Clive. And I created a relationship with him because he started asking me about music. In 1988, when my dad died, he called me up. He was in Beverly Hills. I was living in L.A. And he asked me to come over. And then he asked me to stop at the liquor store because he wanted to sit and drink with me and reminisce his days with my dad.
0: Uh-huh.
1: I knew Clive Davis very, very well.
0: He was a giant in the industry, Stephen, wasn't he?
1: He was born in a giant. He was someone that would take the risk. He loved music, and he understood energy. He may not have realized it, but he understood energy. You know, we had a band with him called the Bay City Rollers when I first started, and that was his first hit at Arista. No, I knew Clive really, really well. And, you know, when he met my current wife, Debbie, who's my muse or whatever, he looked at her and he said, "Can you get him out of his political and get him back in music?" And right now I'm sitting here, I'm producing music all over the world, and I'm still investigating everything I can about what we are not allowed to see, what we're not allowed to touch, which is how you and I are now discussing the Gnostic text and what it's all about. I can't stop learning because I can't believe that we don't understand that we are not our bodies. We are an energy that, bingo, fell into this body, and all of a sudden we're told you're a male, you're a female, you know, those are your body parts. You're black, you're white, you're green, you're Jewish, you're Christian, you're this, you're that. No, you're an energy, and you fell into that body to play a role. And inside that role, your whole future, it's not written. You figure out how to manipulate it and figure out what you're going to become or where you're going to go with what you become. And, you know, now it's, if I may, I'll just segue into the word Gnostic and the text and whatever you want me to tell the audience, I'm so happy to share.
0: Stephen, because give us your definition of Gnostic text. We hear so many different verbs about it. What do you think it is?
1: All right, so I must explain. This is sacred knowledge. And it's sacred because it's the meaning of who and what we are, right? And now there's a lot of people who don't want this knowledge out because the system that they built, the matrix you and I live in and everyone listening to us, will come falling down. A Gnostic is a Greek word, and it's from the word Gnosis, and it's G-N-O-S-I-S, because we change how words are said in energies,
0: mm-hmm.
1: And there's magic in energies, there's vibrations. It means knowledge. It's possessing intellectual, spiritual, which means unseen, physically, esoteric insight. That's Gnostic with a small g. Now here's where the game begins. Gnostics with a capital G means adherence of Gnosticism. And what is this? If you look up what I just said to you, this is the lie. It's ancient philosophical and religion movements that emerged in the Christianity. No, what it is what happened was the Roman Empire, using their army, overthrew the people who were searching for the sacred knowledge and the schools that were taught in Egypt, the schools that were taught in Greece, the schools that were taught in India. And it's the sacred knowledge. And it's just, it's really sad because to this day, we still don't understand the metaphysical truths of what we are. We're an energy. And we become actors inside this matrix when we get here. And instead of living in a world of love, which is what Jesus preached, all of a sudden, hocus pocus, and now what are you? Jesus is now Christ? It's everything he never said he was. You know, he said that he is from the energy of all. And he said, I am the son of that energy. They cut out. He also had women of that energy. You become a male or a female when you enter a body. Other than that, we're just an energy that has consciousness. And we try to figure out, why are we here on Earth? What are we here to do? And my answer is real simple. We're here to discover love. And as you unravel the what you do is you learn, end up learning what love isn't.
0: How did your knowledge, Stephen, of the Gnostic texts come to you?
1: It didn't come to me. What it is I just couldn't get out of it because I knew there was something wrong. And, you know, you brought Clive Davis's name up. I used to talk to him about stuff like this. Well, I used to talk to him about death, you know, and I talk to everyone about death, and people call me with this. I don't believe we died, George. I just don't believe it. 3.5 years ago, they told my wife I was dead. I didn't die. You know, they told me I'd never walk again, and now I'm running around the world producing music. I have a lot of music coming out. And my whole goal right now before I leave Earth, too, because, you know, as it says in the Bible, you have 120 years in your body. I wanted to know what my energy was. Why did I have this energy? Why do you have that energy? Why can somebody play basketball and grow to be 6'10" to 7'4"? And why can someone throw a ball at 120 miles per hour? And why can I sit and figure out how to put together music and go tour it around the world and make people smile? We all have gifts. And we need to live in a society that recognizes our gifts. We need to stop these archaic sky god wars that we have. This thing with Israel and the U.S. and Iran shows you the need to bury those sky gods. It has to end. And Jesus said, in all the whatever's left over, he said, there is no sky god. There's energy. I come from that energy. I am a son of that energy. And that's what the Gnostic texts tell you, the real Gnostic texts. And if you study all this, I'll just keep going, whatever. The Essenes, you know, there were three. Well, first off, Jesus was not the only one in mankind that died like this.
0: Well, and the Essenes are the ones that apparently wrote the Dead Sea Scrolls, right?
1: The Essenes, 100%, yep. And by the way, the Essenes put these things, and they left them to be discovered later on. They left them down there. And those Dead Sea Scrolls come from the Democritus document, which was the theme of the Essenes, as they were educated by a group of beings called the Kalus, which I believe were related to the Atlanteans. And they, you know, their whole goal was to teach you, you're an energy. And if you read the stuff about Atlantis, you read Plato, you read any of that, it was all about energy. This planet is made putting together energy. Everything is alchemy, you know, and they have these four angels, right, of Christianity. You got Michael, who's the angel of fire. You got Uriel, what was he, the angel of earth. Then you got Raphael, the angel of air, and Gabriel, the angel of water. Gabriel's the same one that wrote the Quran. Gabriel's the same one that used to speak to the Hebrews, not the Jews. All I want to do is I just want to be able to tell people to be happy, you know, like Bobby McFerrin sang about. We need to be happy. We need to live in a society that's based on culture, class, and everyone here deserves to have a great thing. This circus going on right now in Iran with Trump is disgusting. What's going on, wiping out a whole class of people, the genocide going on there, we need to forgive everybody because they were called a different religion.
0: Hold on for a second, Stephen. We're going to take a quick break and come back and talk more about these Gnostic texts and what they mean to us when we come back on Coast to Coast AM.
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0: Total Security, a Southern Minnesota weather forecast. I'm meteorologist Megan Mulford. Close it down to about 55 overnight under mainly clear skies. Winds out of the southeast at around 5 miles an hour. Chance of thunderstorms Tuesday. Daytime highs approaching 77. Sunshine mixed with clouds at times. Storms likely Tuesday night. Lows around 60. Partly cloudy skies. From the Weatherology Weather Center, I'm meteorologist Megan Mulford. Right now, it's 61 degrees.
1: Fox News, I'm Ted Linden. Republicans leading into their achievements to win the midterms. They're relying on President Trump to help get the message across. White House Press Secretary Caroline Levin on Fox's Hannity said immigration and tax cuts are the GOP's bread and butter.
2: Secure borders, deporting the worst of the worst, violent, illegal alien murderers and rapists from our country, cutting taxes, which he did nearly 1 year ago. We're coming up on the one-year anniversary of his historic One Big Beautiful Bill, the largest tax cut for working families and middle-class Americans.
1: And a Biden-appointed federal judge Monday blocking the use of a federal database to check citizenship. It's designed to identify illegally registered non-citizen voters, but U.S. District Judge Sparkle Suknanan said it's unlawful and cannot be used. He argued there's a danger it could wrongly purge voters from the rolls. 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

0: My name is Luis Fonsi. A lot of people don't know enough about Alzheimer's and dementia. We've seen it in movies, we all know somebody, but there's a lot of information that people still don't know. I'm personally still learning so much about it. I would say to those people who have loved ones who are going through it, don't be afraid to ask questions. Don't be afraid to get help. Don't be afraid to put it out in the open, because it will be better for them and for their loved ones.
1: Con la certeza que respiro, te amaré.
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0: And welcome back to Coast, George Norrie with you, Stephen Machette with us. His websites are linked up at coasttocoastam.com. He's got a book, too, called I Can Hear Music, The Heroes and Villains of the Muses. We'll talk a little bit about that later on. Stephen, in your opinion, who was Jesus? Was he what he says he was?
1: I don't know if we even know what he said he was. We know what they said he was. But when I did this, I got involved. There's a movie called The Last Temptation of Christ. And I got involved because I represented Peter Gabriel. And they came in. They asked us to have Peter score the movie. He agreed to do it. And I got involved with Martin Scorsese in the movie.
0: Well, that's great.
1: And it lit my curiosity. And it lit my curiosity when Glastonbury. And then I ended up in Glastonbury because, again, with Peter Gabriel, I started WOMAD, World of Music, Arts, and Dance, because my whole goal in life was to use my economic warfare weapons of legal being and an accountant and my ability to talk to anyone. And I wanted to understand who we were, where did we come from, why are we here, where do we go from here, and why are we even here, you know? And I just started, and when I got to Glastonbury, I couldn't get out of it. It was a place that I knew. It's like I had been there from before, and I got really hooked into the life of Jesus, and I got into the hidden life of Jesus, because the life of Jesus is really easy. What they did is, you know, you have the Dead Sea Scrolls, which were found, you know, and that's, they write down, if you look it up, it's between the first and second temple. That's 800 years, right?
0: Mm-hmm.
1: So before the second temple fell, you know, when the Sadducees, the Hebrews, took all the gold out of the temple and ran away and became senators in Rome, and the Pharisees became the Hebrew religion of law and order, there was a third sect, and the sect was called the Essenes. And the Essenes, from my research, were created from a grouping called the Kalos. And I believe, as I said earlier, the Kalos come from the Atlanteans. And the Atlanteans studied energy. And I'm just being, it's hard for any of us to understand this. All we are is energy.
0: Well, where did the Essenes go, though? What happened to them?
1: They left. And it's like in the film, they left. But maybe they didn't leave. And like when I was listening to your commercials, this UFO is all over here. This is a solar system that's based on gravity, and there's no time unless you're in a solar system that has gravity. So, you know, you live as long as...

0: place your body lives. And in the film we hear, and basically they incarcerated our energies inside this body. There were other energies that lived here before us. You know, like I told you, the Kalus, you know, the Atlanteans, the Palladians, I believe, have been there. And there's also the Lemurians. But this planet has been, it's been like a playpen for all energies to see what they could create and where they could create it. It's like a gigantic sandbox. Like, where did the dinosaurs go? Yeah, okay, so what happened? The dinosaurs disappeared because a meteorite fell to Earth. Well, where did the meteorite come from? Was it a planet called Tiamat? I can't get out of learning this stuff. And I'm very fortunate that my wife tolerates this. You know, we're having fun producing music all over the world. The last time I spoke to you, I was in Korea. You know, now I'm in Miami. But I can't stop. So Jesus, who was Jesus? Well, Jesus was born to a Mary and a John. Well, who was John? Well, John was a carpenter. What does a carpenter mean? A shipbuilder? And then who was Mary? Well, Mary came from a family that her brother John of Arimathea, which is a place in Israel today, in Judea, Israel. Judea is important because Jesus was not Judea. He was a Hebrew, and he was from Nazareth. And there's a difference. The word Jew comes from the Romans when they called those people of Judea the Jews. And it wasn't a J. You could look up what I'm telling you. There was no J until the 1500s when the J used to be used in arithmetic, you know, to basically do the arithmetic numbers. It would carve off, like if you had a 13, you would write an X, three I's, and then make up the J, and it would go all the way down. And so what happened was, what I know, and it's in my book, Taking Jesus Off the Cross, John was a shipbuilder in Glastonbury, and I felt I knew Glastonbury. And going back to why I told you about Peter, that's where we had our first WOMED. And when I got there, I'm like, no. And then when Martin Scorsese came in with the movie, I was screwed, because all of a sudden I had to find out this story, because the birth there is fascinating. But what it's really interesting, because we live in a world of the Catholic Church running our world. You know, there were other Jesuses in the history of mankind. I'll just rattle them off to you. There was Horus of Egypt. He was crucified. There was Tammuz of Summer. He was resurrected on the third day.
1: And these are all different. These are all different people too, right?
0: Yeah, like Adonis of Phoenicia. He was born of a virgin. By the way, one day I was at a party in England for a Catholic priest, and I ended up talking to the head of the Eastern Orthodox Church. And I said to him, can you help me? I said, you look like you're educated. And the guy's got his beard there, and he's got his whole uniform on. I said, can you please tell me how Jesus was born of a virgin? And he said something to me that was fascinating, which is why I interrupted myself to tell this to you. He said, the birth of a virgin means it was her first time on earth, and she had no karma. Jesus came in clean. And I'm like, oh, I get that. You know, then the other ones, you had Mithras. Study that. Mithras before Christ, right? He was born on a rock in a cave. Shepherds were all around there at his birth, and he ascended. How about in the Greek legends and the Egyptians? Dionysus, right? The son of a god, mortal woman, turned water into wine, rose and ascended. But going back to Glastonbury, Jesus's mother, Mary, her brother, he ran his shipbuilding society, and he would get the tin from Glastonbury. That's why Glastonbury and Cornwall were created. And they would get the copper and the Minoans. If you study the Minoans, you'll find out that the Minoans used to go to Lake Superior and come down the Mississippi, and they would take the tin. And you can look up what I'm telling you. Out of Lake Superior, and they married tin, and they married the copper, and they made brass. And what did the Roman Empire do? They beat up everybody because they had brass weapons. And all I do is I study history, and I figure out, how did we do what we did? Why did we do it? And the book you just mentioned, I could hear music. I tell you the history of music and the instruments and how to use music and instruments to make people obey. Like you watch ducks, how they all get in line. You watch birds, how they all fly in line. We were created to respond to noise. The other energies I told you about were not as dense as we were. So the purpose of the Gnostic texts, which they left for people like throughout the ages to discover, were to let you know the metaphysical truths of creation. We got locked in this body, and our body, our crown, what we call our crown, is an antenna. And if you learn to hear the noises, and if you learn to hear the vibrations, you'll get the messages from the beyond. And right now, we have been taken over by what I call sky god or stone age gods. And Jesus's message was very simple. No god hired these clowns, the Sadducees, to tell me what I can and can't do. And they set up the crucifixion. The crucifixion was a setup. And you know what they did is they proved, and I believe Jesus was taken off the cross, and he was taken off the cross, and they got him out of there. And Peter, who was one of the disciples, I could go on all day with this. Peter, who was a disciple, was part of the outer core. The Essenes had three energies. They had the outer core, where they were the religious, devout Hebrews that would sit and daven and do nothing else. Then they had the inner core, where they were trying to figure out how to run the thing. It's like a watch. Your second hand, the seconds, the minute hands, and the hour hands. There's three energies. And then the core people. Who were the core? The core were the ones that were playing the game. And the headliner, the head actor in this play, chosen by John and his scene from the Kalus, was Jesus. His job was to go out there preaching everyone that basically that, you know, you not that you're dying of sin, that you come from the beyond, and you don't need to listen to everybody else. Jesus was not a savior who died to forgive sins. This is crap. Jesus was
1: watch
0: an
1: your language, Stephen.
0: I'm sorry. Okay, not crap. So Jesus, it's not true. So forgive my language. But anyway, he was a divine messenger who descended from a higher realm. I'll believe that. And he came here with sacred knowledges. What's that? I'm sorry?
1: Now, the Nag Hammadi, 1945. Can you hear me?
0: Yeah.
1: It had 52 ancient texts tied to it. How does that compare to some of the other Gnostic texts?
0: Those were the texts that they were written in the 200 to 300 ADs. And, you know, and what they did is those were texts that were there. And they were basically, after the Essenes disappeared, they had different energies running around. The word Christ is a Latin word that comes from the Greek word meaning a Messiah. It comes from the Greek word Christos, that comes from the Arabic word or the Hebrew word Messiah, which means the prophet, the message. And the message is the Nephilim left planet Earth 500 BC, or so we're told. And that's the whole story of Alexander. Because Alexander went looking for his father, and he ended up discovering that his father, who was in the film called Marduk, and he had died. And that's when Alexander was in Persia. And the thing that went on with Alexander is in the film, because they came from planet Nibiru, their bodies lived longer than ours. Our bodies are married to Earth.
1: So you're a believer in extraterrestrial presence here on this planet, right?
0: I believe, yes, I believe that human beings are extraterrestrial animals, beings. It's locked inside an Earth body. I believe that 100%.
1: Were we God-given?
0: We were not God-given. We are from the creative source of everything and more. We are all the children of that source. And then we get roles when we fall into a body, and we play those roles. And Jesus came here, I believe, to unite people to understand that they're all from the same source. And you got to love your brother and love your sister. And you got to help each other. You got to support each other.
1: Do you think the spirit of Jesus went to other planets throughout the universe?
0: A planet needs a solar system. Right?
1: Right.
0: And the solar system becomes a matrix, and it creates the energies to have a solar system go around in rotation. So in the center of a solar system is the sun. And in the Christianity, that sun is Christ. And then they teach you about the Holy Ghost. The Holy Ghost is the energy beyond our solar system. And Jesus said, all I am is I'm a man created from the energy of all, just like you. You know, I'm the son of that energy. He never said I'm the son of a God. The Nephilim word, because the Nephilims did create us, that word translates to us as humans, as gods. And the problem with that word is when they translated it, and these people who they translated it to did not have your intelligence or mine or anyone's of 2026. They had a limited intelligence, and they were totally created to be the slaves and servants of the Nephilim. And then when the Nephilim were leaving about 5,800 years ago, they created societies. And the societies they created were the same societies that they lived in planet Nibiru, which translates to heaven. So they came from heaven and they fell to earth. That's what's in the translated Bibles. And what they did is they created society and they created the royal retinue. You know, they were all prince and this and that, and they had the royal retinue. And then what they did, what Christianity did, is they became an imperial religion with rules and regulations to be modified by an imperial emperor, and an emperor being the name for a king. And right now we live under imperial governments that are run by imperial religions. And the truth is, religion means to bind. I believe in love, and I believe in Jesus' energy. That's nothing but love. Love your mother, love your father, love your neighbor, love everybody. And if we created a society that I believe in, where we fed everybody and everybody had a purpose, life would be a lot different. And people say I'm a dreamer. And I look at it like, well, you know, some energy dreamt up the world we live in right now. You know, all we do is fight each other. We have never not fought each other. And then you got the Eastern empires, the Eastern worlds, where they basically, we have individual energies. And if you go Eastern, they have uniform energies. When I was in China, you know, when we said how horrible they are to communists, excuse me, there's 2 billion people. How are you going to feed 2 billion people? Well, they do it. And at the same time, if you've got a type A personality like me, like you, you want to do this, you want to do that, China will give you money to go make money. But they will not let you come back and become a Goombada where you're sitting there and like, I'm the greatest thing that ever happened. They don't want jealousy. You know, if you're here to create more and you're here to go create a better society, go for it. I love the world. I love that I'm able to travel and discover all new energies. And I love America. And I'd love America to become the country that we all dreamt it could become. And we got to start helping each other. And I believe we can do it.
1: 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I'll have a few more questions for you, then we'll go to calls. Stephen Machette with us. Back in a moment on Coast to Coast AM.
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6: The polls are just opening now across New York. I'm Dave Anthony, Fox News, where it's primary day.
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6: Claire Valdez is among the socialist Democrats in New York City trying to win a seat in Congress.
9: Five-term Democratic Congressman Adriano Espaillat endorsed Mayor Zora Mamdani for mayor. Mamdani is returning the favor by now backing his opponent, Democratic Socialist Darielisa Avila Chevalier, who says the New York primary could be the domino that builds socialist power nationwide. Progressive Brad Lander is trying to unseat Congressman Dan Goldman, who was banned from a New York City coffee shop Sunday and issued a refund for being a, quote, genocide enabler.
6: That's Fox's Brian Yenis. There are also primaries in Maryland and Utah and runoffs today in South Carolina. Today, Iran's president is going to Pakistan, which, along with Qatar, helped mediate talks with the U.S. over the weekend in Switzerland. Vice President Vance was there and touted the Strait of Hormuz is open to shipping, and they got Iran to agree to let nuclear inspectors in. The U.S. is still pushing to never allow Iran to have weapons.
10: You can't trust anybody's words. You have to trust what they actually do. Letting in the inspectors is a big deal, but again, we're going to see what they actually let the inspectors do once they're in the country. That's going to continually be a part of our negotiation.
6: Iran disputes that it's agreed to inspections and maintains it'll decide how it will spend any funds the U.S. unfreezes. Meanwhile, the Trump administration wants more money from Congress.
11: The Pentagon is asking for about $80 billion to cover the cost of the war in Iran. President Trump is now set to meet with defense contractors tomorrow to urge them to accelerate the replenishment of depleted U.S. stock.
6: Fox's Doug Luzader. Today, President Trump will go to Pennsylvania, touting American manufacturing in Lehigh County, where he'll visit a Mack Trucks assembly plant. 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
6: Another fugitive accused of fraud captured.
17: Ibrahim Hilmi is back in the U.S. after he was detained in Turkey. Authorities say he fled after defrauding Medicare of $3.7 billion. FBI Director Kash Patel in a statement called it another massive win for their war on fraudsters with the White House task force led by VP Vance, and a monumental victory for the Trump administration. This arrest is the second high-profile return of an accused Medicare fraud fugitive in less than a week. Last Thursday, the FBI announced it has brought back Herbert Kimball, who was accused of defrauding Medicare of $1.3 billion. He had been on the run since 2024. Lisa LaSera, Fox News.
6: On Wall Street, stock futures are falling after a mixed day. The Dow had gained 148 points, but the NASDAQ dropped 351. A star player is being traded in the NBA. Giannis Antetokounmpo. Milwaukee sending him to Miami, according to ESPN, along with Bobby Portis. To get Giannis, a two-time NBA MVP, the Heat send the Bucks, Tyler Hero, and three other players, and several first-round draft picks, including the 13th overall selection in tonight's NBA draft. Milwaukee now owns that. At soccer's World Cup, a star makes history.
19: Medina, pulled back here, lets it run. Messi! History in Dallas!
20: Courtesy of Fox, Argentina's Lionel Messi stands alone as the greatest goal scorer in the history of the tournament. That goal in the 38th minute against Austria was goal number 17 in his legendary World Cup career. He passed Germany's Miroslav Klose for the record. Messi would tack on one more in the 95th minute to bring his total to 18 as Argentina won the game 2-0. Tony Genualdo, Fox News.
6: Kylian Mbappe also scored twice for France. He's two behind Messi's career record with 16. The French team shut out Iraq. Norway beat Senegal. Jordan topped Algeria. I'm Dave Anthony. This is Fox News.
21: Here's your Total Security of Southern Minnesota weather forecast and meteorologist Megan Mulford. Lows dip down to about 55 overnight under mainly clear skies. Winds out of the southeast at around 5 miles an hour. Chance of thunderstorms Tuesday. Daytime highs approaching 77. Sunshine mixed with clouds at times. Storms likely Tuesday night. Lows around 60. Partly cloudy skies. From the Weatherology Weather Center, I'm meteorologist Megan Mulford. Right now, it's 61 degrees.
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29: This is America in the Morning from Westwood One. Good morning, I'm John Trout. It's Tuesday, June 23rd, 2026. Here's what's coming up on America in the Morning.
30: President Trump was not in Switzerland for talks with top Iranian officials, but still loomed large over them. Sagar Meghani, Washington.
31: President Trump accuses vandals of damaging the reflecting pool on the National Mall. I'm John Stolness in Washington.
32: A resignation from the superintendent of schools in L.A.
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32: I'm Clayton Neville.
34: On Wall Street, stocks opened mixed as the Dow held on to gains and tech stocks stumbled after the long holiday weekend. I'm Jill Schneider.
35: A Delta Airlines jet was roughly 300 feet from an American Airlines plane during a close call at Boston's airport. I'm Haya Fungwani.
36: Concession prices at the World Cup aren't easy for everyone to swallow. I'm Ed Donahue.
29: And the Supreme Court rules on a missing child case. All ahead on America in the Morning. Now 7 after. Claiming talks between Vice President Vance and the Iranians were productive, despite no movement on nuclear issues, the Trump administration announced they will allow Iran to sell their oil on the open market and lift oil sanctions temporarily. Washington correspondent Sagar Magani reports President Trump may not have been at the meeting in Switzerland, but he still made a big impact despite not being in the room.
30: President Trump was not in Switzerland for talks with top Iranian officials, but still loomed large over them.
0: The strait is totally open, you know that, and we're negotiating. We'll see how that all goes, but we have two things. We have an open strait, and we have a country that will never have a nuclear weapon.
30: From Camp David, the president fired off social media comments that offended the Iranians.
1: They did threaten to walk out, or at least there were social media threats that they would walk out.
30: But Vice President Vance pushed back against thoughts the president's threats complicated the talk.
1: My point is not that I trust or distrust anybody. My point is that I trust actions. And what the president has asked us to do is verify what they're doing, focus less on what they're saying.
30: Adding, he told the Iranians their own statements were the issue.
1: What we told the Iranians yesterday is when you guys engage in what us millennials might call trash talk, you can't expect the president of the United States not to respond and not to correct the record.
30: The U.S. Treasury is temporarily waiving sanctions on Iranian oil as part of an interim agreement to end the war. The 60-day license authorizes Tehran to produce, deliver, and sell its oil. That development came after Vice President Vance's long talks with Iranian officials in Switzerland.
1: The final deal is the house. We set the foundation. We haven't built the house, but we've laid a successful foundation to get to a good place for the American people.
30: Iran's top diplomat notes major progress on his nation's top issue, ending the Israel-Hezbollah fighting in Lebanon. He says that's the first real test of the talks.
1: We left a lot of our team. The Iranians left a lot of their team at the resort there to keep on working at. So all in all, a very productive 36 hours. We're going to have to keep working it.
30: Sagar Magani, Washington.
29: President Trump continues to blame vandals for the algae blooms that have taken over the reflecting pool on the National Mall and say arrests have been made. John Stolness has the latest from Washington.
31: The pool is filled with algae and with strips of peeling polyurethane sticking up out of the water. The president said he is convinced the damage is not natural and not his fault.
0: We have a, I think, 290-300 foot slit right through it, probably a box cutter or a knife of some kind. Or we had people lifting up the basic, some of the, but it's not a lot of damage, but it's, we'll probably have to let the water out and refix it. They went in there with a knife. I can't help it if somebody goes in with a knife and starts hacking it up.
31: The pool, which stretches the distance between the Lincoln Memorial and Washington Monument, has always had a problem with algae. But Trump said the renovations were going really well until vandals derailed things.
0: They put, somebody said, fertilizer in the water. If you put fertilizer in the water, you get algae. But somebody said they might have put fertilizer. They did something to create the algae. But that doesn't matter because that's been purified.
31: The president said five people were arrested by park police accused of damaging the pool. Critics argue the president has offered no proof of vandalism. One of the people arrested was a former Olympic canoe racer, 67-year-old David Hearn, who was riding his bike along the pool last Friday and told MS Now he was curious about lining he saw sticking out of the water and touched it.
2: I didn't think I'd done anything wrong, so I had no reason to think I was going to be arrested, but I suggested we walk over toward the park police rather than waiting for them to come to us, and went over and furnished my ID, and kind of before I knew it, I was being handcuffed and realized I was being arrested.
31: The renovation has become an embarrassment for the Trump administration, but the president notes President Barack Obama spent $35 million trying to solve the leak and algae issues without success.
0: Barack and Obama, have you ever heard of them?
1: Yeah.
0: He spent 2 years and over $100 million on trying to fix it. You know what happened to it? Never even opened.
1: Right.
0: He took the water from the river. You know about that, right? It turned out to be putrid, and it destroyed the whole thing.
31: John Stolness, Washington.
29: 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It's 12 after. L.A.'s school superintendent resigns amid an FBI investigation. When America in the Morning continues after these messages.
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0: This is America in the Morning. A drink of water from Mother Nature has not really made a dent in some of the drought-stricken areas of the East. Here's today's forecast with AccuWeather.com meteorologist Brian Thompson.
1: After there were some showers, some downpours, and thunderstorms across parts of the Northeast and Mid-Atlantic yesterday, we're going to see more rain today. Now, this is not necessarily bad news. We could use the rain in a lot of this area, and we're going to be seeing some rain today from eastern Virginia up through the eastern Mid-Atlantic, up through Philadelphia, New York City, where it will rain, it looks like, a good chunk of the day, and that'll be the case up toward Boston as well. Even in northern New England, we'll have a few showers around. Now, west of where this rain sets up, we're going to dry things out from western New York, western Pennsylvania, through the Ohio and Tennessee valleys, where the humidity is going to be dropping as well as we head through the day. It's going to be on the cooler side, too. A lot of places in the 70s and even low 80s for daytime highs. Temperatures running a little below average for this time of year. We are going to be watching for the potential for some strong thunderstorms in parts of Minnesota today, the threat for some heavier rainfall, and also some stronger storms today from western Kansas down through western portions of Oklahoma. And toward the Texas panhandle, there could be some strong storms as well. Across the west, the heat is the primary story, especially in the Pacific Northwest. High temperatures close to 90 today in Seattle and Portland. And we're seeing the heat building across the interior southwest as well. We're looking at a high temperature around 111 in Phoenix today. And temperatures may even come up a little bit more over the next couple of days and across interior parts of California. And that's the weather across America. In Indianapolis today, sunshine will mix with some clouds, a high of 78. And in Portland, Oregon today, another hot day with sunshine. We're looking for a high of 92. That's the nation's weather. I'm AccuWeather.com meteorologist Brian Thompson.
0: 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The superintendents of the Los Angeles United School District resigned amid controversy. Correspondent Clayton Neville reports the head of the nation's second-largest school system was under an FBI investigation.
2: Close to 4 months after the FBI served search warrants at his home in the LAUSD's headquarters as part of an ongoing investigation, Superintendent Alberto Carvalho submitted his resignation. Carvalho hasn't said specifically why he's stepping down, but in late February, the district's Board of Education voted unanimously to place him on leave pending the outcome of an investigation. That vote came 2 days after the FBI conducted searches at Carvalho's home and office. Authorities haven't charged Carvalho with any crimes, but the investigation is possibly tied to district contracts. Reports say Carvalho heavily touted a deal with All Here for an AI chatbot named Ed designed to help students, but 3 months after unveiling the technology, the district dropped its dealings with All Here, which collapsed into bankruptcy. L.A. parents reacted to the news with ABC 7.
3: I didn't really thought that he was going to resign because it was under investigation. Nothing has come out yet. You know, it was true whether he did or not. They never said anything.
2: The district says the acting superintendent will stay in the position until it can be permanently filled. I'm Clayton Neville.
0: The U.S. Supreme Court on Monday reinstated a murder conviction in the 1979 disappearance of 6-year-old Ayton Pates. The justices granted an appeal from New York prosecutors who had urged them to undo a federal appeals court decision that overturned the verdict. Prosecutors had been preparing to try Pedro Hernandez for a third time. His first outing ended in a mistrial. The justices agreed that federal courts should not second-guess state courts under a 1996 federal law intended to reduce federal court oversight of state criminal trials. Pates went missing in 1979 while walking to his school bus. He has never been seen since. It's 18 after. When we return on America in the Morning, business news is next. Investors are cautious of the future of AI after these messages.
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0: It's 20 after. This is America in the Morning. In with business news today, filling in for Jessica Ettinger, here's CNBC's Jill Schneider. Jill?
9: On Monday, the Dow finished with gains, adding 148 points. The S&P 500 slid nearly 28 points. The Nasdaq took a hit, tanking 351 points, 1.3%. Before the opening bell, we'll get the latest earnings from Carnival. After the close, we'll hear from FedEx, KB Home, and Cerebras. SpaceX will try to regain its footing after three consecutive days of losses. The stock tumbled 16% on Monday as its post-IPO rally continues to cool. Shares of Salesforce lost 1%. That stock has been down for 14 consecutive sessions and has lost more than 40% since the beginning of the year. Fears that AI will disrupt software companies' business models have weighed on shares. Niles Investment Management founder Dan Niles weighed in on what he thinks the future of AI is.
10: You want to look at where the money's being spent, not the guys that are spending it and having to raise a bunch of debt or equity to do it. And that's kind of how I'm thinking about the world, and that's why there's probably a speed bump coming when the guidance is given. My question is, well, if you're routing things to cheaper models, well, what does your September guidance look like?
9: The U.S. has authorized Iranian oil sales through August after what Vice President J.D. Vance called productive talks between Tehran and Washington in Switzerland over the weekend. In a social media post, Treasury Secretary Scott Bessent says the Treasury issued a temporary 60-day general license authorizing the production, delivery, and sale of Iranian oil. Former Assistant Secretary of State Puneet Talwar tells CNBC the U.S. has the ability to negotiate a nuclear deal, but he believes the U.S. has already compromised its two biggest sources of leverage.
11: The first was the credible threat of force. That is no longer credible because we have used it, and Iran has basically withstood the assault. And then the second are the oil sanctions, which were really the heart of the economic pressure campaign that we had against Iran.
9: Longtime Federal Reserve Chairman Alan Greenspan has died. He became one of the most influential economic policymakers of his era and famously warned of, quote, irrational exuberance. National Economic Council Director Kevin Hassett tells CNBC Greenspan was innovative in the way he collected data.
12: We would call up his friends that were CEOs of really big companies like GE and machine tool companies and so on, and basically ask them, how are your orders doing? So we had a near-term indicator. But then also we would have conversations, so, hey, is this computer thing making a difference for you and so on? So way ahead of the government data, he had us out there gathering intel with his friends who are CEOs all over the economy.
9: Alan Greenspan was 100. On today's watch list, Amazon's annual Prime Day sale kicks off, the company moving it earlier this year instead of holding it in July, as it usually does. And the next Mega Millions drawing is tonight, the jackpot pushing $500 million.
0: Wow. CNBC's Jill Schneider. It's 24 after. When we return on America in the Morning, the high cost of food at the World Cup after these messages.
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23: Go.
0: It's 26 after. America in the Morning continues. The FAA is looking into the latest close call at an American airport, this time in Boston, where a pilot at the last second had to abort their landing to avoid a near collision. Correspondent Haya Panjwani reports.
24: An aviation expert says a Delta Airlines jet was roughly 300 feet from an American Airlines plane during a close call at Boston's airport. It forced the Delta aircraft to abort its landing. The Federal Aviation Administration says it's investigating the Saturday incident involving the two commercial flights at Boston Logan International Airport. Todd Curtis, a former safety engineer at Boeing, estimated the distance between the two jetliners using Flight Radar 24, a website that tracks their flights. Curtis called it a significant incident. Near misses and runway incursions at U.S. airports will be the subject of a hearing on Capitol Hill Tuesday. I'm Haya Panjwani.
0: From caviar-topped tater tots to $40 empanadas, not items found at a Michelin five-star restaurant. Rather, these items found at the World Cup soccer concession stands. Correspondent Ed Donahue reports on the highs and lows of the cost of food and drink at the World Cup.
25: Concession prices at the World Cup aren't easy for everyone to swallow. One fan from Germany paid the equivalent of $16 for beer in Toronto, three times what he usually pays. In Miami, there's a $75 caviar top tray of tater tots and a $40 empanada weighing 5 pounds. High prices for beer, that's a big complaint. 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
26: To be able to have people over at your house and they say, y'all, can I get a pint? 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
25: 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I'm Ed Donahue.
0: America in the Morning for Tuesday, June 23rd, 2026 is produced by Jeff McKay. I'm John Trout. This is Westwood One.
28: Here's your total security of Southern Minnesota weather forecast. I'm meteorologist Megan Mulford. Chance of thunderstorms today. Otherwise, sunshine mixed with clouds at times. High temperatures reach up to 77. Winds out of the south, 5 to 10 miles an hour. Partly cloudy skies again. Tonight, thunderstorms likely. Lows dip down to about 60. Slight chance of thunderstorms. Tomorrow, daytime highs approaching 78. Sunshine mixed with clouds at times. I'm weatherology meteorologist Megan Mulford. Right now, it's 61 degrees.
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0: 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Coming up this half hour.
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30: British Prime Minister Keir Starmer's downfall was months in the making. I'm Sagar Meghani.
31: Details revealed about ransom notes surrounding the disappearance of Nancy Guthrie. I'm Clayton Neville.
32: A federal judge has blocked an attempt by the Trump administration to subpoena Minnesota Governor Tim Walz. I'm Lisa Dwyer.
33: Former Federal Reserve Chairman Alan Greenspan has died at 100. Hayat Panjwani, Washington.
34: The FCC and ABC are at odds again. I'm Kevin Carr.
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0: You're with America in the Morning. It's the Tuesday outlook, and many areas on Monday hit those triple-digit readings. How's today looking? Here's AccuWeather.com meteorologist Brian Thompson.
1: It was a pretty hot day in the Northwest yesterday. We had temperatures reach close to 90 from Seattle down to Portland, and we'll see more of that today. In fact, temperatures may even climb just a little bit higher. We're looking for a high of 88 in Seattle today and 92 in Portland, Oregon. Now, farther south, though, the heat is going to be building across at least the interior Southwest. We're looking for triple-digit heat in parts of Utah, interior parts of California, and we're looking at a high of 111 in Phoenix today, and temperatures may even climb a little bit higher over the next couple of days. That heat extends eastward through New Mexico, much of West Texas, where there could be some strong, even locally severe thunderstorms through the Texas Panhandle, western parts of Oklahoma, and into western portions of Kansas as well. We're going to be looking for some showers, perhaps a few heavier thunderstorms into Minnesota, eastern parts of South Dakota, and through Nebraska as well. Through the Great Lakes, mostly drying out today. The humidity also dropping through the Ohio and Tennessee valleys, where we do expect some sunshine. In the Northeast, so we had some showers, some downpours and thunderstorms yesterday. Another round of rain coming through Washington, D.C., Baltimore, Philadelphia, New York City, all the way up to Boston. Could be some steadier rain at times. We will have some showers and thunderstorms through the Carolinas, and even some spotty storms, kind of the typical variety in southern parts of Georgia, Alabama, down into Florida. And then looking west, we'll have a couple of showers and perhaps some heavier thunderstorms around Little Rock today. Farther south, though, looks largely dry along the western Gulf Coast through southern parts of Louisiana and through central and south Texas as well. At the nation's weather, I'm AccuWeather.com meteorologist Brian Thompson.
0: 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The first item of business for the House of Representatives today will be a vote on the first housing affordability package in decades and appears to have bipartisan support. Correspondent Rich Johnson reports the bill overwhelmingly passed the Senate on Monday.
2: Republican Tim Scott of South Carolina.
3: Let's provide more hope, more results for more Americans by simply doing the right thing.
2: And Massachusetts Democrat Elizabeth Warren.
4: It's a big deal.
2: Four among the 85 senators voting yes on the 21st Century Road to Housing Act. It's the product of several months of back and forth between House and Senate members before the compromise measure came together earlier this month.

0: and housing production, ease federal red tape, support manufactured housing, and redirect more local grant money toward housing. The House is expected to pass the measure, but there will be some Republican no's. Chip Roy of Texas says it's full of big government garbage and spending. And Florida's Anna Paulina Luna says she'll vote no to honor her pledge to oppose all Senate bills unless the voter ID and verification measure called Save America is passed. 24 other House Republicans have made the same pledge. I'm Richard Johnson.
1: There's been a big political shakeup in the UK where Keir Starmer resigned as prime minister, a move that came hours after President Trump said it would happen by Monday. Washington correspondent Sagar Magani reports Starmer's downfall was months in the making.
2: The question my party is asking now is whether I am best placed to lead us into the next general election. I have heard the answer of my parliamentary party to that question. And I accept that answer with good grace.
3: British Prime Minister Keir Starmer's downfall was months in the making. Last year, Starmer enjoyed a warm relationship with President Trump.
4: You are among friends.
3: But it soured in March when Starmer rebuffed the president over the Iran war.
5: Starmer said no. Starmer said worse than no. He said, we'll be there as soon as you win. I said, we don't need you as soon as we win. Before I went in, we called him. He said, oh, wow, we'll be there. This was not Winston Churchill with you, which I thought I could tell you.
2: What I was not prepared to do on Saturday was for the UK to join a war unless I was satisfied there was a lawful basis and a viable thought-through plan.
3: Then came April.
2: I should not have appointed Peter Mandelson.
3: A colossal error in judgment that ruined Starmer's credibility, naming a man who once called himself Jeffrey Epstein's best pal to be U.S. ambassador. Last month, Starmer's Labour Party was battered in midterm elections. He was defiant.
2: I'm not going to walk away from those challenges and plunge the country into chaos.
3: But a man elected 2 years ago in a landslide as a safe leader after Conservative Party chaos is now out, the sixth British Prime Minister making an early exit. Political analyst Victoria Honeyman says this is not a crisis, but the system actually working.
6: A new individual will take over. You know, the wheels will keep turning.
3: I'm Sagar Magani.
1: Ransom notes tied to the disappearance of Today Show co-host Savannah Guthrie's mother, Nancy Guthrie, reportedly indicated the 84-year-old was dead. Correspondent Clayton Neville has a follow-up.
7: Nancy Guthrie went missing February 1st after a reported kidnapping at her Arizona home. She hasn't been found, and her family's pleaded for answers about what happened. Savannah Guthrie has shared her grief with NBC News.
8: We are in agony.
7: The Arizona TV station that received some of the Nancy Guthrie ransom notes is confirming reports that one of those notes claimed she had died. ABC News released a statement saying the second note received by the station indicated Guthrie was dead. Savannah Guthrie took to social media with a series of videos around the time the family received ransom notes.
8: We received your message, and we understand. We beg you now to return our mother to us so that we can celebrate with her. This is the only way we will have peace. This is very valuable to us, and we will pay.
7: TMZ, though, disputed the reports, which initially were made public by airmail.
9: The ransom note makes no reference to Nancy Guthrie either dying or the kidnappers apologizing.
7: Harvey Levin explained on social media.
9: Now, there is reference to Nancy Guthrie not being alive anymore, but that is from the person who sent us multiple emails saying that he knows or knew where Nancy Guthrie was and where the kidnappers were, and he wanted money in return for information. And early on, he said, time is of the essence. And then a few days after the kidnapping, he said, time is no longer of the essence.
7: It's still not clear if Nancy Guthrie is alive or if she's dead, or whether or not ransom notes actually came from the kidnappers. The case is still under investigation. I'm Clayton Neville.
1: It's 17 till.

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0: We're back on America in the Morning. It's 15 till. A federal judge is halting an effort to subpoena Minnesota Governor Tim Walz in an immigration enforcement probe. Details from correspondent Lisa Dwyer.
8: A federal judge has blocked an attempt by the Trump administration to subpoena Minnesota Governor Tim Walz and other state officials, calling the subpoenas an effort to coerce Minnesota officials into assisting the federal government with enforcing civil immigration law and to harass and retaliate against them for failing to do so.
9: Walz and Ellison created the perfect conditions for fraud, knowingly looked the other way when it was discovered and committed, and left hard-working taxpayers, disabled Americans that our conference chair was just referring to, and hungry children out to dry in the process.
8: The subpoenas were served in January as part of an investigation into whether Walz and other officials obstructed or impeded law enforcement during a sweeping immigration operation in the Minneapolis-St. Paul area. Walz called the ruling a victory for the rule of law and our democracy. I'm Lisa Dwyer.
0: The Department of Justice says that seven people now face charges in connection with a plot to attack the UFC 250 fighting event at the White House earlier this month. Federal prosecutors arrested a Missouri man, Jordan Rinker, and a Washington State man, William Lee Faulkner, making them the sixth and seventh defendants to face charges in connection with the plot. Prosecutors allege Rinker accepted a $1,200 cash payment from Nebraska co-conspirator Abraham Alvarez and provided him with a pump-action shotgun during an in-person meeting on June 12th. Faulkner is alleged to have communicated with co-conspirators in Telegram chats about his ability to procure and operate drones and the use of explosives to carry out the attack. The DOJ investigation remains ongoing. America in the Morning continues. Alan Greenspan, an economist and longtime head of the Federal Reserve, has passed away at the age of 100. Correspondent Haya Panjwani looks back, the man who directly served under four presidents and as an advisor for two others.
10: Former Federal Reserve Chairman Alan Greenspan has died at 100. He died from complications of Parkinson's disease.
11: That's according to his wife of 29 years, NBC News correspondent Andrea Mitchell.
10: In his 18 and a half years at the helm of the Fed, Greenspan presided over a sustained era of American growth and prosperity, yet one that ended with devastating consequences in 2008, 2 years after he left Central Bank. Speaking in April 2010, Greenspan said he did the best he could when he was in charge of the Fed.
12: If we get it right 70% of the time, that is exceptionally good. And I think that what we tried to do is the best we could with the data that we had.
10: Greenspan remained respected after he stepped down as the head of the world's most influential central bank. He was widely celebrated as the oracle and the maestro. Kaya Pinjwani, Washington.
0: AI written code may have hidden security vulnerabilities, and IT directors are sounding the alarm about codes that have not been reviewed. The new old tech guy, Chuck Palm, has that story.
13: There's a dirty little secret in the AI boom, and nobody's talking about it. Developers today, at banks, at app companies, even your doctor's office, are now using AI to write the software that you touch every day. On the surface, it sounds like a good idea. Write it fast, ship it fast, and move on. But Britain's National Cybersecurity Center just pulled the emergency brake. They've issued an official warning. AI-generated code is creating hidden security vulnerabilities, flaws that are baked in before the first line of code is ever reviewed by a human. And because AI tends to produce code that's tangled and hard to follow, by the time someone finds out there's a problem, it may already be in production. That means you're using bad code. IT directors have a name for the practice that worries them the most: vibe coding. That's the real term. Developers feeding a prompt to an AI and just running whatever comes out. There's no audit, no review, and no accountability. But the NCSC isn't calling for a ban just yet. Their measured message is a bit more chilling. Calibrate your approach based on today's reality, not tomorrow's potential. Translation? The potential is real, but so's the risk. The takeaway? Measure your vibe and check your code. Follow the new old tech guy on X, at Chuck Palm.
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14: We have our first blockbuster trade of the NBA's offseason. Milwaukee Bucks franchise icon Giannis Antetokounmpo is heading to the Miami Heat, along with Bobby Portis, for four players, three first-round picks, including the number 13 pick in tonight's NBA draft, one pick swap, and a second-round pick. Antetokounmpo spent 13 years with the Bucks, went to 10 All-Star games, won two league MVPs, and led Milwaukee to their first championship in 50 years back in 2021, winning Finals MVP that season. In return, Milwaukee receives four players in their 20s and multiple picks as the Bucks look to rebuild their franchise. They went just 32-50 a season ago. But that's not the only deal. The Brooklyn Nets acquired three-time All-Star forward Julius Randle from the Minnesota Timberwolves in a three-team deal that sends Nick Claxton to the Chicago Bulls. Bulls forward Mo Gieh goes to the Timberwolves, with draft picks moving between the three teams. On the college diamond, the Oklahoma Sooners bashed their way to their first national title since 1994, beating North Carolina 13-2 in a winner-take-all Game 3 of the College World Series. North Carolina finished runner-up for the third time since 2006. They have yet to win a national title. And it took until the bottom of the ninth, but the Colorado Rockies held scoreless all game, beat the visiting Boston Red Sox on a three-run, bases-loaded triple off star closer Aroldis Chapman by Jake McCarthy in the Rocks' 3-2 walk-off win over the Sox. And that's your look at sports.
0: Thank you, John. It's 7 till. When we return on America in the Morning, ABC Disney goes on the offense with the FCC after these messages.
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0: It's 5 till. Welcome back. You're with America in the Morning. Clive Davis, a music industry star maker, has passed away at the age of 94. Correspondent Julie Walker reports on the legendary hit creator and what he looked for in artists that changed the face of music. Audio courtesy KTLA-TV, Los Angeles.
1: Well, talent, which was your opening word, they can lift the audience out of their seats. Whitney, Barry Manilow, the artists there can, or, well, Bruce Springsteen became the greatest rock and roll performer of all time. And so that they are both headliners and take an audience out of their seats. And by the end, each member of an audience would feel they've had a lifetime experience.
2: Clive Davis, the music man behind Whitney Houston, has died. He was one of the industry's most powerful figures, who rose from record company lawyer to launch or resurrect the careers of so many superstars besides Houston, like Aretha Franklin, Janis Joplin, Carlos Santana, and Alicia Keys. He was 94 when he died. Looking out on the morning rain. Earlier this year, Davis was hospitalized following an upper respiratory issue and was released a few days later. The Brooklyn-born Davis didn't simply have an eye for new talent. He also knew how to keep veterans like Luther Vandross and Rod Stewart.
3: I've been alive forever, and I wrote the very first song.
2: Relevant decades after their first hit. Davis had four children. I'm Julie Walker.
0: ABC and parent company Disney have again become targets of the FCC, but this time the network's pushing back and asking its viewers to help. Details from entertainment reporter Kevin Carr.
4: Earlier this year, the FCC, led by Chairman Brendan Carr, offered new guidance that late-night talk shows and daytime hosts would be subject to equal time rules when featuring political candidates. A February interview with Democratic senatorial candidate James Tallarico prompted the FCC to investigate The View. 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
4: 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I'm Kevin Carr.
0: America in the Morning for Tuesday, June 23rd, 2026, is produced by Jeff McKay. I'm John Trout. This is Westwood One.
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10: Iran's president goes to Pakistan. I'm Dave Anthony, Fox News. Continuing talks that got going over the weekend in Switzerland with Vice President Vance leading the way for the U.S. to prevent Iran from having nuclear weapons.
11: I trust actions. And what the president has asked us to do is verify what they're doing, focus less on what they're saying.
10: The vice president touts that Iran's allowing nuclear inspectors back into the country. That's, though, being disputed.
12: Iran's ambassador to the United Nations says there has been no discussion on allowing in inspectors from the International Atomic Energy Agency. He insists Iranian nuclear activities are for the next stage of talks with the United States.
10: That's Fox's Jonathan Savage. President Trump insists if Iran does not comply with the deal signed during the 60 days of further talks,
13: I will do what I have to do.
10: Meanwhile, Hezbollah claims Israel is violating a ceasefire in Lebanon, firing at civilians, but the Israelis claim they struck armed terrorists who posed a threat to their soldiers.
14: Hezbollah is to blame here. They killed 5 Israeli soldiers over the weekend. They've been launching drones at Israeli forces in southern Lebanon, and we do expect this issue to remain a priority of conversation in the Memorandum of Understanding.
10: Fox's Trey Yingston, Tel Aviv. The polls opening now in Maryland and South Carolina for primaries and runoffs. The voting started an hour ago in New York, where several progressive and socialist candidates are trying to win Democratic primaries for Congress. They'll also vote today in Utah. Now an update in the Nancy Guthrie case. More than 4 months after she was abducted from her home in Arizona, we're learning a second kidnapping ransom note that the Guthrie family got told them she had died.
15: The note said Nancy was, quote, buried with nature. The sender or senders of the first two ransom notes have not been publicly identified, and there have been no reported arrests in connection to them. The notes were received within days of Nancy Guthrie's disappearance. The first note demanded millions in Bitcoin in exchange for Nancy's return.
10: That's Fox's Todd Pyro. 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
10: President Trump will hit the road today, going to Pennsylvania to highlight what he says is booming American manufacturing. He'll visit a Mack Trucks assembly plant in Lehigh County. But the president may also be getting updates on the work he says is being done to fix the Washington reflecting pool that's turned green. Not long after a contractor he hired had painted the bottom of the pool dark blue. He claims it's been vandalized, warning those involved could face serious jail time.
18: The president's American flag blue paint floating at the top of the reflecting pool was the work of vandals and not contractors who worked on the renovation.
19: Let's put it this way. When you have a 350, I think it's 350, not 250, a 350-foot slit from one end to the other, you think that's proof?
18: An algae bloom also turned much of the water green this month, something President Trump also suggested could be the work of saboteurs. Cleaning the algae may require the pool, which was renovated for about $15 million, to again be drained. At the White House, Jared Halpern, Fox News.
10: On Wall Street, falling stock futures suggest the day of selling the day after the NASDAQ dropped 350 points, but the Dow rose 148. This is a big deal in the NBA. The Milwaukee Bucks are trading two-time MVP Giannis Antetokounmpo to Miami in a six-player deal. The Heat also give the Bucks several first-round draft picks. At soccer's World Cup, Messi makes history again.
20: Is this another one? Lionel Messi, there's the block. And Messi again.
10: Messi scored both Argentina goals in a 2-0 win over Austria on Fox. He has scored all 5 of their goals in Argentina's 2 wins. And he has 18 in his career at the World Cup. That's a record. Kylian Mbappe is only 2 back with 16. He scored twice to lead France 3-0 over Iraq. Norway beat Senegal 3-2. Algeria top Jordan 2-1. I'm Dave Anthony. This is Fox News.
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1: Optimism in Switzerland. Good morning. I'm Mike Gavin in for Gordon Deal along with Nicole Murray. It's Tuesday, June 23rd, and here's what we have for you this hour.
2: Vice President J.D. Vance says a lot of good progress has been made toward an agreement between the U.S. and Iran as high-level talks continue.
1: The Trump administration says it has arrested five people in connection with alleged vandalism of the Lincoln Memorial reflecting pool in Washington, with the president saying proof will be provided in court.
2: A federal judge blocked the Trump administration's database of Americans' personal information.
1: And parents might have the money, but the kids are the ones controlling it.
3: Kids have always pushed their parents, you know, to buy things. What is so different about this generation? And they're saying that the biggest shift is that these kids are so digitally and deal-oriented and, you know, just being so, you know, so able to kind of influence their parents in that way.
1: Betty Lynn Fisher of USA Today with more on how the youngest generation is telling mom and dad how to spend later in the hour. Vice President J.D. Vance said high-level talks between Iran and the U.S. resulted in a lot of good progress. Vance made the remarks as he left Switzerland on Monday after the two sides agreed on a roadmap toward reaching a final deal to end the war within 60 days. Technical negotiations were continuing in the mountaintop resort after a first round of marathon talks between senior figures from both countries. They had gotten off to a rough start, first canceled and then shaken by President Trump's renewed threats. The talks ultimately resulted in a joint statement released by media that struck a similarly positive tone, describing a constructive atmosphere, and that Washington and Tehran agreed to set up new communication lines to ensure the vital Strait of Hormuz is open and to end fighting in Lebanon. Vance said Iran had agreed to allow inspectors from the International Atomic Energy Agency back into the country, though Iran's foreign ministry told state media that Tehran had made no new commitments on nuclear inspections.
4: Whether good faith or bad faith, you can't trust anybody's words. You have to trust what they actually do. Letting in the inspectors is a big deal, but again, we're going to see what they actually let the inspectors do once they're in the country.
1: Both Vance and President Trump also talked about a proposal by Trump's son-in-law, Jared Kushner, that any unfreezing of Iran's assets would include a provision that the money only be used to buy food from U.S. farmers. The U.S. also authorized Iranian oil sales, easing decades-old sanctions as it pushes towards a final peace deal with Tehran in return for commitments on nuclear inspections and free transit through the Strait of Hormuz. The general license announced by the Treasury Department allows the sale of crude oil and petrochemical and petroleum products of Iranian origin through August 21st. In a statement published to social media on Monday, Treasury Secretary Scott Bessent said Iran had committed to free and open transit in the Strait of Hormuz. The license says Iranian oil can be imported into the U.S. when necessary to complete its sale, delivery, or offloading. Cuba, North Korea, and Crimea are among those excluded from the license. The U.S. has not meaningfully imported Iranian oil since Washington imposed measures after the 1979 revolution. Patrick DeHaan is head of petroleum analysis at Gas Buddy.
5: What's happening in the Middle East, of course, the Strait open, closed, none of that's really weighing on the market just yet. The market is still looking at the fact that the U.S. and Iran came up with a new framework.
1: Oil prices had risen sharply when Tehran started blockading the Strait of Hormuz, prompting a U.S. blockade of Iranian ports. But after the interim deal fell to their lowest since before the war began on February 28th, Brent crude trading today at around $77 a barrel. President Trump continues to blame alleged vandalism for the problems plaguing the recently renovated Lincoln Memorial reflecting pool, telling reporters that a 350-foot slit was cut through the pool's lining with a box cutter or knife of some kind. The reflecting pool has been plagued with algae and peeling paint in the days since the Trump administration completed the renovation, which cost more than $16 million. An Interior Department spokesperson told CNN in a statement that the algae was residual and came from reactivated supply lines. Neither the Interior Department nor the White House has provided evidence that the pool lining had been cut. President Trump said that images of the alleged cut would be released at the right time in court, but again said to contact the Department of the Interior or the National Park Service for the evidence.
6: Well, let's put it this way. When you have a 350, I think it's 350, not 250, a 350-foot slit from one end to the other, you think that's proof?
1: In a statement, an Interior Department spokesperson said five people have been arrested and five others were issued federal citations. 11 minutes after the hour now on This Morning, America's First News. Coming up next, House Democrats not worried about a rebellion.
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0: 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This is America's First News, This Morning with Gordon Deal.
1: Gordon Deal taking some time off, hopefully sleeping in. I'm Mike Gavin. Thanks for listening. Should Democrats win the House during the midterms, party leaders are betting that a Speaker Hakeem Jeffries wouldn't struggle with the type of aisle-crossing rebellion that current Speaker Mike Johnson has had to deal with. To talk about why, we welcome Nicholas Wu, congressional reporter at Semaphore. Nicholas, what did you look at here?
2: So what I looked at here was kind of a wonky topic. You know, what happens with these procedural moves that Democrats have wielded fairly successfully this Congress against Republicans, and that's the discharge petition, which allows any 218 lawmakers to force a bill to the House floor. And they've been uniquely successful with this Congress, reaching the largest number of successful discharge petitions basically in the history of Congress. And what I found with this story is that next year, if Democrats take the House, partisanship in many ways is going to prevent this from being a successful tool that Republicans could use. And that's because it's unlikely that there are very many issues where all Republicans would get on the same page and then be able to bring a few Democrats with them in the same way that Democrats have been able to this Congress with things like Ukraine and extending politically sensitive programs like Obamacare subsidies.
1: So it was interesting. It seems like whenever a majority takes over either party, power struggles always rise up in some way, shape, or form and then cause problems.
2: Exactly. And it was something like this. It's kind of a unique product of the dysfunction of this Congress. You have an incredibly small majority and a remarkably united minority that's really figured out how to wield a lot of these procedural tools that, up to this point, were really not things that most lawmakers had considered because they weren't successful most of the time. And, fast forward a bit, Democrats have notched much of successes there, and, they think that they won't have to worry about this as much next year. The one interesting thing was that Democrats might make one big rules change next year if they take the House, and that is hiking the threshold required to censure a lawmaker. This has been, another big issue this Congress. Any one lawmaker can force a vote to basically formally reprimand and punish a member of the House, and this is... We've seen Congress devolve into, even uglier partisan fighting over it than is normally done. And Democrats are thinking they might make it much harder to bring that.
1: Speaking with Nicholas Wu, congressional reporter at Semaphore, he's got an exclusive story called Why House Democrats Aren't Worried About Aisle-Crossing Rebellions. So, Nicholas, explain, if he were to rise to power, how Hakeem Jeffries might lead as House Speaker.
2: So he's known among Democrats right now as a very calm and deliberate leader. And what he does is he seeks out input from basically every corner of the Democratic caucus before making a decision. And that is great for Democrats when they have the luxury of being in the minority and have the time, to respond to things and to hear everyone out and make every, corner of his coalition felt heard and respected. But he's been very untested in positions where he'll actually have to be the one to make decisions about what the party has to do. And if he, does in fact make history next year and becomes the first black speaker in our nation's history, we'll see how that approach will be tested, in a much higher pressure situation.
1: So I guess if Democrats win the majority, is it a guarantee that Jeffries will be speaker?
2: Almost certainly. Jeffries, unlike Republican leaders over the last few cycles, really hasn't garnered the same kind of opposition that even Nancy Pelosi did in 2018 from other Democrats. Like, he doesn't have the kind of national profile that makes him an effective campaign target, so you don't have Democrats on the trail pledging not to vote for him as Speaker. Nor is he the kind of leader who's made decisions yet that necessarily would lead to any kind of opposition within his caucus. And so if Democrats win the House, We can expect a fairly short speaker election next year.
1: All right. Thanks for the info. Nicholas Wu from Semaphore joining us this morning. 19 minutes after the hour now, and here's Nicole Murray.
0: And now, the three big things you need to know. Number one.
3: Vice President J.D. Vance says high-level discussions with senior Iranian officials in Switzerland created a good foundation for a successful final peace deal. President Trump in the Oval Office.
4: As long as they respect us, I don't want to use the word fear, because that's an inappropriate word, but as long as they respect us, we're not going to have any trouble. We have total control of the strait.
3: Vance added that progress has been made on multiple fronts, including the creation of a deconfliction cell to address fighting in Lebanon.
0: Number two.
3: The Trump administration has temporarily lifted oil sanctions against Iran, which would allow Tehran to sell oil in dollars, including to U.S. buyers. Patrick DeHaan with Gas Buddy on ABC News.
5: It allows Iran to sell potentially millions of barrels of oil with net proceeds that would likely be in the ballpark of $100 to $150 million every day. Now, those export levels, that estimate of 100 to 150 million barrels a day is based on what Iran was selling into the market under sanctions in the last couple of years.
0: Number three.
3: A second ransom note received by a Tucson, Arizona television station shortly after the disappearance of Nancy Guthrie said she died after her abduction. The 84-year-old mother of today's show host Savannah Guthrie was kidnapped from her home in February. Two people have been killed and a child was injured in a shooting inside a Chico, California library. Investigators said the suspect acted alone and was taken into custody during yesterday's incident. Entertainment icon Clive Davis, who shaped modern music as the founder of Arista Records and president of Columbia Records, has died. Davis on ABC back in 2013 said every artist wants to be a hit.
6: I've never met anyone who puts their heart and soul into their music and does not want a wide audience for that, so that it's a myth. It doesn't make them materialistic. It doesn't make them greedy. And there's nothing wrong about it.
3: Davis was 94 years old. Who is ready to shop? Amazon Prime Day kicks off today and lasts until Friday. The four-day shopping blitz offers discounts on various items, including groceries, household basics, back-to-school supplies, and more.
1: So is this like a national holiday for you? You've had this marked on your calendar for a while?
3: Oh, absolutely. We can all get new outfits for our videos. I'm just saying.
1: Yeah, video supplies. We always need discounts on those. So if that's what you're going to use it for, then I'm all for it.
3: Oh, you included then. We're all going to do shopping.
1: Well, again, now that's just encouraging more video supplies. So, yeah. I don't know what's sort of better there, to get them on a discount or just not have them at all.
3: I think everyone loves our videos, so, like, take that.
1: We'll see. 22 minutes after the hour.

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7: I'm Joe Don Rooney from Rascal Flatts, and I absolutely love being a part of this band. It's an honor and really a lot of fun. Sometimes, though, you can feel the pressure to perform night after night. It can get stressful. Thankfully, I know my bandmates will look out for me, and I'll look out for them. When you see a friend feeling the effects of stress, let them know you're there for them. Sometimes that's all they need. This message is brought to you by the U.S. Air Force.

0: Watch out, because the youngest consumers are coming to make their mark. That's the word from Betty Lynn Fisher, national consumer reporter for USA Today. She says that these days, the parents aren't the bosses of their spending, it's the kids, and she joins us now to talk about it. Betty, talk about the kids who are driving this.
1: So this story is about Generation Alpha, or children who are up to age 16, and they're becoming influential purchase brokers in the shopping economy. And their parents are listening, according to two studies. So kids and teens between the ages of 8 and 5 are directly controlling $95 billion and have a sway over the bigger picture household spending, according to DKC, a communications and marketing firm that addresses brands. So, and you know, one question I asked these folks, I also talked to Allie Furman with PwC, who also has studied Gen Alpha extensively. And I said, you know, kids have always pushed their parents, you know, to buy things. What is so different about this generation? And they're saying that the biggest shift is that these kids are so digitally and deal-oriented. They grew up during COVID. They grew up with digital carts and AI and, you know, digital wallets and, you know, just being so, you know, so able to kind of influence their parents in that way.
0: And that all of this is about spending. You talk about how some kids are using technology to help them start businesses at a very young age.
1: Yeah, so, you know, the one study was saying that, you know, when you ask, like, well, where do these kids get this money? Are they spending it on their own or are they spending their parents' money? It's a little bit of both, right? But that, you know, the study is saying that the spending money for the Gen Alpha kids is coming from allowances from doing the traditional things, 78% for chores, payment for good grades, 67%. And their own side hustles, mowing lawns, babysitting, 57%. But 14% are getting paid for online selling and reselling of goods.
0: Speaking with Betty Lynn Fisher, national consumer reporter for USA Today. Her story, parents, you aren't the boss of your family spending. It's the kids. And you talk about how retailers like Amazon are encouraging kids to spend with some limitations, of course.
1: Yeah, so, you know, a lot of these, these online retailers, and you know, a lot of the spending is basically online, right? Kids are able to shop online. These Gen Alpha kids are not necessarily going to the mall or going to the store and telling, you know, asking their parents to buy things. But, you know, there are some options where some of these retailers have options for kids to have their own digital payment accounts. But also, it was interesting where in one of my studies that I was writing about, it said 52% of Gen Alpha survey respondents were adding items to shared carts for their parents to review. Allie Furman said, it's like the modern version of can we get this, of putting things in an online shopping cart.
0: And, you know, the Gen Alpha kids, along those lines, also influencing what their parents buy and don't buy. I mean, I feel like I had very little influence over what my parents were buying when I was a kid, but that's not the case anymore.
1: Yeah, I thought that was really interesting. You know, 52% of parents in the DKC study said they were more likely to try new or different foods, and 30% of parents, including 43% of moms, said they were more likely to try new beauty products suggested by their kids. But more interestingly, like you said, these Gen Alpha kids aren't just influencing what their parents buy, they're influencing what they don't buy. And nearly 47% of parents surveyed said they would avoid brands disliked by their children. I thought that a good quote from Matthew Traub, CEO of DKC, was, he said, Gen Alpha kids make value judgments about brands more than previous generations did.
0: All right. Thanks, Betty. That's Betty Lynn Fisher of USA Today. We're coming up on 30 minutes after the hour now. 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

0: I'm Liz Claman, and this is the Fox Business Report.
1: Global markets are in the red. The tech sell-off resumed this morning on concerns about steep artificial intelligence spending after SpaceX made plans for steep borrowing. It'll issue more than $20 billion in bonds to pay off another loan and possibly for new projects. SpaceX shares are down another 6% this morning after shedding 16% yesterday. A veteran executive will take over Domino.
2: Fox News, I'm Gianna Gelosi. It's primary day in key races in Maryland, Utah, and here in New York, where
3: multiple Mamdani-backed candidates are hoping to bring their agenda to Congress. And in the Palmetto State, South Carolina voters will head to the polls for the GOP runoff election there. And President Trump has thrown his support behind both of those gubernatorial candidates, Lieutenant Governor Pamela Evatt and State Attorney General Alan Wilson.
2: Fox's Douglas Ader, the president, not letting up when it comes to pressure on the Islamic Republic.
3: President Trump spoke from the...
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5: Cheyenne, Wyoming.
6: Yeah, Cheyenne is, you know, this old rail town on the prairie, and you know, they've had oil and gas boom in the past, but right now they're in the middle of a data center boom. Microsoft came out there in 2012 and opened up a data center, and they've been expanding sort of nonstop. And then the last couple of years, it's just really intensified. There's 10 data centers on the ground, 5 under construction, and another 9 that have announced plans to build others.
5: Boy, that's all in the Cheyenne area or Laramie County?
6: Yeah, it's around Cheyenne and surrounding areas. I guess typically what happens when they build one of these things is they need some city services like water, and so Cheyenne keeps expanding to annex these places as they come up.
5: I was going to say, why the targeting of that particular area?
6: Well, they've got a lot of energy in Wyoming. There's a lot of open space. and, you know, and then they say, you know, we're on a couple of interstates and, you know, convenient access like that. But, you know, I think also there's just a willingness for this kind of growth. Local leaders that I talk to are all just very on board because they, you know, when you build one of these things, it generates a ton of construction jobs and then sort of ongoing construction if they're expanding. And then, of course, you know, once they are up and running, it's not as many jobs, but they're, you know, typically, you know, at least some of them are pretty good paying jobs. And so that's just a bargain that the local officials are willing to take.
5: Well, talk about the man camp that has come up here.
6: Yeah, so, you know, they've got this huge data center boom going on. They also just don't have enough people physically to build them all, and there's a housing shortage. And so what they've come up with is to, you know, create this this camp that would be temporary housing for workers. You know, it could be 5 years, 7 years, 10 years. They're not exactly sure, but you know, they create all these have all these trailers out there and amenities like, you know, gyms and pickleball courts and feed them. And, you know, they could have 5,600 people out there, which is, you know, bigger than 84 incorporated towns and cities in the state. I mean, it's like, you know, all of a sudden you're just creating this new city in the prairie.
5: Wow. We're speaking with Joe Barrett, national affairs reporter at the Wall Street Journal. The story is called Wyoming's Data Center Boom Meets the Man Camp Backlash. Are there security concerns here?
6: Well, you know, man camps have sort of an unsavory reputation. One of the people talked to, you know, at one of the council meetings came up and said, you know, I can remember shovel fights in the street. I remember

0: neighborhoods where, you know, people had moved there 20 years ago, and they were out in the country. You know, they 3-acre lots, and you know, you can see the antelope and the deer playing in your backyard, and now you're just seeing cranes and big trucks and earth movers.
1: Yeah, such is the case for that Stan and Tammy Higgins, who you profiled in Cheyenne. What are they saying about all this?
0: Yeah, they're just understandably upset. You know, their whole retirement plan was based on, you know, living in this really, you know, cute house that they have built a greenhouse and a patio and planted a bunch of trees, and then all of a sudden 2 years ago, you know, out their back window, they're seeing you know, a mess that's been, you know, just going on for 2 years, and you know, then they don't know exactly what it's going to be like living next to a data center once all the construction is gone. But you know, it's just been a lot of upheaval for them.
2: Joe Barrett of the Wall Street Journal with Gordon Deal. 20 minutes in front of the hour now on This Morning. America's First News. Coming up next, how World Cup fans can get their ranch back home.
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0: 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Dom Savino's here once again. He's got the mic drop. Good morning, Dom.
1: Morning, Mike. Folks in Texas are buzzing today after getting some unwanted new neighbors.

0: honeybees, millions of them, to be exact. The bugs weren't planning to be unleashed on the rural town of Mauriceville near the Louisiana border, but that's where they got rudely dropped off the other day after an 18-wheeler hauling 408 hives flipped over when it tried to make a turn. Emergency officials in Orange County had to put out a stay-at-home order in the hours after the great escape. That's how bad it was. Sounds like crews finally have the situation under control after working around the clock to unload the truck and save as many of the hives as possible. Fortunately, somehow, no serious injuries have been reported. Officials estimate there were 2 million bees on that truck when it turned over. Compare that to the human population of the entire county, Orange County, Texas, 84,000.
1: So I guess that's the good news. The good news is at least it turned over in a place where there aren't that many humans.
0: I guess so, yeah. Not
1: the,
0: Dallas.
1: The bees to go after. I mean, you think about, like, dangerous truck driving jobs, obviously, like, driving, you know, oil and gasoline, you know, chemicals, that kind of thing. But driving any kind of an animal that could attack people and sting them or bite them is probably up on that list, too.
0: That must have been a terrifying sight as well for that truck driver.
1: Yeah.
0: You flip your truck, number one, and then number two, you just uncorked 2 million bees.
1: Yeah, yeah. And they're angry. They're not happy, you know, right? They're not just waking up like, oh, what's going on? Let's go out and check things out. No, they're not happy, and they're looking to you know, probably find someone to take it out on.
0: Yeah, if the bee movie was a horror movie, that's what happened in Mauriceville the other day.
1: Yeah, for sure.
0: Yeah, scary. And Mike, also, I've got a follow-up to a story we told you about the other day. You may have seen tourists joining us in the States for the World Cup have fallen head over heels, madly in love with one of our finest products, of course, talking about ranch dressing.
1: Yes.
0: But as visitors try to head home, flying with big bottles of Hidden Valley, the TSA has warned travelers not to put those jugs in their carry-on bags, or else they will end up in a TSA lunchroom, of course. They've got to be TSA compliant. Fortunately, Kraft may have a solution, because the condiment creator is teasing TSA-compliant ranch in a new Instagram post. It's an image of a clear bag filled to the brim with 3-ounce packets of Kraft's Classic Ranch. The post says, quote, some visitors leave with souvenirs, others leave with America's favorite dressing.
1: I mean, that's cute, and I'm glad they sort of jumped into action there. But 3 ounces, that's not even enough to get me started.
0: Well, it's all sorts of packets, though.
1: Yeah. So multiple packets, however many you can fit into one of those clear plastic bags, right?
0: Yes.
1: And then you supposedly can get that through TSA onto the plane.
0: Yes. So just like you'd pack your shampoo and your conditioner and your toothpaste, imagine every single one of the thing you'd put in your toiletry bags is just ranch this time.
1: I mean, certainly tastier, for sure. Certainly, yeah. I wouldn't forget it, like, you know, leave it someplace, whatever. I'd know exactly where my ranch is at all times. So, yeah, I guess that's not bad. Thank you, Kraft, for jumping in there.
0: I have to say, too, I've enjoyed seeing all of these newcomers to the States find out all the great things that America has to offer.
1: Yeah.
0: Like huge pitchers of beer and free bread and ranch dressing and that stuff.
1: Yeah. I don't even know if they, even when this was dreamt up, well, obviously when they were trying to get the World Cup here, I don't even know if they realized the type of positive tourism sort of publicity they were going to get from this.
0: Yeah, even better than imagined.
1: 13 minutes now in front of the hour. Thanks, Tom.
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5: Well, we know movement is essential for a long, healthy life, and walking has been growing in popularity as a simple way to boost heart rate, increase metabolism, and lower the risk of disease. It's not just how far you walk, though. The pace can also reveal important information about your health and longevity. According to the New York Post, previous research has shown that faster walkers are more likely to live longer, regardless of weight, hitting speeds of about 3 miles per hour or 100 steps a minute. And there are certain benchmarks you should be able to hit in each decade. In your 20s and 30s, 13 to 19 minutes per mile is good at a brisk pace. In your 40s, 14 to 16 minutes. In your 50s, 15 to 17 minutes. In your 60s, 16 to 18 minutes. And in your 70s or older, you should shoot for a 20-minute mile. 8 minutes in front of the hour now, here's Nicole Murray.
4: And now, the 3 big things you need to know. Number one.
6: Vice President J.D. Vance said as he left Switzerland that high-level talks between Iran and the United States resulted in a lot of good progress. President Trump defending the Iran war.
7: Well, nuclear weapon supersedes depression. Depression's real bad. Nuclear weapon will cause depression much more quickly. The way we're doing it, we have the opposite of a depression.
6: Vance added that mechanisms will also be established to ensure the Strait of Hormuz stays open.
4: Number two.
6: The Trump administration has stepped up law enforcement presence at the Lincoln Memorial Reflecting Pool as the White House made new claims that vandalism was the main cause of problems at the renovated site. President Trump, when asked for evidence of vandalism.
7: I think 290, 300-foot slit right through it, probably a box cutter or a knife of some kind. We had people lifting up the basic, some of the, but it's not a lot of damage, but we'll probably have to let the water out and refix it.
6: Trump is also threatening to sue broadcaster ABC for its reporting on the cost of repairing damages to the pool.
4: Number three.
6: 7 days into a firefight at a massive frozen food storage facility near downtown Los Angeles, firefighters have yet to enter the building and have begun moving parts of the exterior walls to try to gain access. Fire Chief Jamie Moore.
8: If you're sensitive to smoke or have any respiratory concerns, please stay indoors. Close your windows, set your air conditioning units to recirculate rather than draw from outside air.
6: In other news, the Senate has passed a bill with a goal of helping to bring down housing prices for Americans by stopping Wall Street investors from buying up single-family homes, among other things. Minority Leader Senator Chuck Schumer.
9: The median home buyer in America is 40 years old. The down payment is excruciating to many and puts housing out of reach for them.
6: The bill now heads to the House. Research from the University of Pittsburgh says that mothers with larger hips and thighs have smarter babies. This is because the mother's lower half is rich in omega-3 fatty acids, which is crucial for a baby's brain development.
5: And that's great. We're all for smarter babies. But I'm wondering why you brought this up. I feel like you're leading me into a trap here.
6: Leading you into a trap? I'm just saying, go thick, ladies. If you got curves, rock it.
5: Well, I'm
6: you know?
5: Glad you're saying it, because you don't want me to say it. Be like, oh, you're going to have such smart kids, Nicole, or something like that. I'm glad.
6: I do have some junk in the trunk. It's okay. We can all acknowledge
5: all
6: it.
5: All right. Well, you had to be the one to say it first. Thanks for that. 6 minutes in front of the hour.
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5: British Prime Minister Keir Starmer announced his resignation on Monday, marking the sixth change in leadership the UK has seen in the past decade. While Downing Street has become known for its revolving door of prime ministers, one resident has remained a constant presence throughout the political upheaval, Larry the Cat, the UK's longtime chief mouser. According to the Washington Examiner, Larry, a brown and white tabby, has served as chief mouser to the cabinet office at 10 Downing Street since February 15, 2011, and has been at the heart of the UK government for over 15 years, braving some of the most turbulent political upheavals in modern British history. Over the years, Larry's become far more than just Downing Street's chief mouser. He's earned a reputation for his appearances alongside journalists, encounters with visiting dignitaries, and well-publicized clashes with other Westminster felines, most notably Palmerston, the Foreign Office cat. Larry's tenure has also coincided with some of the most consequential moments in recent British history, including the Brexit referendum and the COVID-19 pandemic, along with multiple changes in government. After 2 years as prime minister, Starmer's resignation triggered another leadership transition in the UK, ensuring that Larry would welcome a seventh prime minister to Downing Street. And that'll do it for this hour. For Nicole Murray and Dom Savino, I'm Mike Gavin. 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
21: Nuclear honesty. I'm Dave Anthony, Fox News. That's what President Trump insists the U.S. deal with Iran demands. Posting on Truth Social, Iran's agreed to high-level nuclear inspections long into the future, which Iran disputes. The day after the president warned he'll do what he has to do.
7: If Iran doesn't live up to their agreement, or if they're not behaving.
21: The president's post also maintains funds for the U.S. that is released for Iran will be controlled by the U.S. and used by Iran to buy food and medical supplies exclusively from the U.S. So Iran also disputes that today. The foreign ministry insists they'll decide how to spend any funds the U.S. unfreezes. And Fox's Trey Hinkst reports.
22: President Trump just moments ago posted to Truth Social saying 19 million barrels of oil flowed out of the Hormuz Strait yesterday. He goes on to say an all-time record. Oil prices are tumbling down and the world is a much safer place.
21: And soil, meanwhile, is slightly higher today, but WTI is only about 10 bucks a barrel higher than before the Iran conflict sent oil and gas prices surging. It's up to seven people in custody now. And the plot the FBI thwarted to attack the UFC event on the White House lawn earlier this month.
23: Two more men have been arrested by the FBI, this time in Missouri and Washington State. Prosecutors allege the plot called for explosive-laden drones to strike near the White House before sniper teams opened fire on attendees.
21: Fox's Lucas Tomlinson at the White House. It's primary day in Maryland, Utah, and New York, where this is a big question.
24: So just how influential is New York Mayor Zohran Mamdani? We're about to find out. Multiple Mamdani-backed candidates are hoping to bring their agenda to Congress, including fellow Democratic Socialist Daria Lisa Avila Chevalier and Claire Valdez.
21: That's Fox's Doug Luzzatto. There are also runoffs in South Carolina. President Trump likes the Republicans running for governor so much he endorses both. A big trade in the NBA ahead of the draft tonight. The Milwaukee Bucks sending star Giannis Antetokounmpo to the Miami Heat for players and draft picks. 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
21: The manhunt continues in the Kansas City area for the gunman who went on a shooting spree on a highway last week, firing into cars, killing one person, wounding four others. In Northern California, shots rang out in a quiet library.
28: It happened at around 5:15 p.m. The Butte County Library in Chico, California, was open when a man shot and killed two adults. A child is hospitalized with what are being called minor injuries. Gunshots and screaming can be heard in a 911 call. Chico police set up a perimeter around the building. Some went in. The suspect fled out the back where other officers were waiting and made the arrest, recovering one gun with no shots fired. The police chief says there's no ongoing threat to the public. Chris Foster, Fox News.
21: A cruise nightmare is finally over.
29: Federal health officials confirm the end of a hantavirus quarantine for the last eight of the American passengers who were evacuated from a Dutch cruise ship hit by a deadly outbreak. 18 were sent to the National Quarantine Unit in Omaha, Nebraska in early May, with some later allowed to return to their home states under agreements to be closely monitored. But the final eight remained in Omaha for the full six-week quarantine period, the longest amount of time it's been known to take for symptoms of hantavirus to appear. Other passengers had been evacuated and quarantined in other countries. The outbreak sickened 13 people, killing three of them, including two Dutch passengers believed to have been the first infected while visiting South America. Lisa Brady, Fox News.
21: On Wall Street, stock futures are falling. Nearly 200 points for the Dow, nearly 800 for the NASDAQ. A star shines at soccer's World Cup.
0: Messi! History in Dallas! 40 years to the day since Diego Maradona scored the hand of God. Lionel Messi scores the goal to make him the World Cup all-time leading scorer.
21: And then Messi scored again, leading Argentina past Austria 2-0 on Fox, giving him 18 career World Cup goals, a record. Kylian Mbappe, only two back of that record. He scored twice for France in a win over Iraq, Norway, and Algeria. Also won. I'm Dave Anthony, Fox News.
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1: A lot of good progress. Good morning. I'm Mike Gavin in for Gordon Deal along with Nicole Murray. It's Tuesday, June 23rd, and here's what we have for you this hour.
2: Vice President J.D. Vance is optimistic that the U.S. and Iran can come to an agreement after high-level talks in Switzerland.
1: President Trump continues to blame vandals for the damage to the Lincoln Memorial reflecting pool in Washington. As officials say, five people have been arrested.
2: The Senate passes what some are calling a landmark housing affordability bill after a bipartisan breakthrough.
1: And what happened to the Las Vegas of cheap hotels and cheaper eats?
3: Financial crisis was horrible for Vegas. COVID was terrible for Vegas. And then you enter this period that we're in right now, where affluent people are spending really freely, feeling pretty good about the economy, and everyone else is just really pinched by inflation and not feeling great. So
1: Rachel Ensign from the Wall Street Journal with more on how Las Vegas has become the playground for the wealthy later in the hour. Vice President J.D. Vance said high-level talks between the Iran and U.S. resulted in a lot of good progress. Vance made the remarks as he left Switzerland on Monday after the two sides agreed on a roadmap toward reaching a final deal to end the war within 60 days. Technical negotiations were continuing in the mountaintop resort after a first round of marathon talks between senior figures from both countries. They had gotten off to a rough start, first canceled and then shaken by President Trump's renewed threats.
4: As long as they respect us, I don't want to use the word fear, because that's an inappropriate word, but as long as they respect us, we're not going to have any trouble. We have total control of the strait.
1: That was Trump Monday at the White House. The talks ultimately resulted in a joint statement released by mediators that struck a similarly positive tone, describing a constructive atmosphere and that Washington and Tehran agreed to set up new communication lines to ensure the vital Strait of Hormuz is open and an end to the fighting in Lebanon. Vance said Iran had agreed to allow inspectors from the International Atomic Energy Agency back into the country, though Iran's foreign ministry told state media that Tehran had made no new commitments on nuclear inspections. Both Vance and President Trump also talked about a proposal by Trump's son-in-law, Jared Kushner, that any unfreezing of Iran's assets would include a provision that the money only be used to buy food from U.S. farmers. The U.S. has also authorized Iranian oil sales, easing decades-old sanctions as it pushes towards a final peace deal with Tehran in return for commitments on nuclear inspections and free transit through the Strait of Hormuz. The general license announced by the Treasury Department allows the sale of crude oil and petrochemical and petroleum products of Iranian origin through August 21st. In a statement published to social media Monday, Treasury Secretary Scott Bessent said Iran had committed to free and open transit in the Strait of Hormuz. The license says Iranian oil can be imported into the U.S. when necessary to complete its sale, delivery, or offloading. Cuba, North Korea, and Crimea are among those excluded from the license. The U.S. has not meaningfully imported Iranian oil since Washington imposed measures after the 1979 revolution. Patrick DeHaan is head of petroleum analysis at GasBuddy.
5: It allows Iran to sell potentially millions of barrels of oil with net proceeds that would likely be in the ballpark of $100 to $150 million every day. Now, those export levels, that estimate of 100 to 150 million barrels a day is based on what Iran was selling into the market under sanctions in the last couple of years.
1: Oil prices had risen sharply when Tehran started blockading the Strait of Hormuz, prompting a U.S. blockade of Iranian ports. But after the interim deal fell to their lowest since before the war began on February 28th, Brent crude trading today at around $77 a barrel. Let's take a deeper dive into the Iran negotiations and what the White House needs to accomplish to satisfy the many who have criticized the initial agreement. We do that with Jeff Murdock, White House reporter at the Washington Times. So, Jeff, let's start with the issue of nuclear inspectors. That would appear to be a step in the right direction.
6: Keep in mind that, you know, under the Obama agreement, they also allowed nuclear inspectors to come in. And nuclear inspectors were even coming in before the Trump, even before this war began, there were nuclear inspectors coming in there. So, but what the Trump administration has always argued is that nuclear inspectors were coming in. They weren't getting access to what they should be. Iran was sort of hiding materials from them. They say this agreement will make it more difficult for Iran to hide enriched material. It'll give the inspectors more access to things. We will see what happens here. Right now, all they really have seemed to agree upon is that the inspectors from the UN's Atomic Energy Agency will come in and look at stuff. Again, that's one of the problems with this agreement in these talks. What we have right now seem to be vague agreements that seem to be getting hung up on the details of how the stuff will actually be executed.
1: Right. We know that the MOU has been criticized by Democrats, of course, but also many Republicans, including some Trump allies, for, as you said, being too vague and perhaps not going far enough. What do you think critics will need to see from these talks to quiet that down?
6: Critics need to see a concrete agreement, but also I think critics want to see a more more penalties on Iran. A lot of people have complained that this deal is really just too easy on Iran. There's a poll, it's a CBS YouGov poll, that found that 69% of Americans say that the Trump administration really did not achieve its goal, and they don't with this memorandum of understanding. And the goal was that the nuclear program be stopped. 69% of Americans say that. That's a high number of Americans. You had Mark Levin on Fox News last night, who was a very solid, staunch Trump ally, blast the memorandum of understanding has complete capitulation to Iran. So, yes, there's a lot of skepticism. The Democrats is to be expected. It's really coming out on the Republican side.
1: Speaking with Jeff Murdoch, White House reporter for The Washington Times, and we're talking about Vice President J.D. Vance working out the details of the MOU, the agreement with Iran. Now, the other huge issue to hammer out here is how the Strait of Hormuz will operate. What will satisfy the critics there?
6: I think what will satisfy the critics there is some kind of agreement for Iran to never shut it again. But I don't know how you do that with Iran. Iran now knows they can do it. Iran now knows they control. It's sort of you've let the genie out of the bottle here. Iran now has a playbook for when they want something, what they can do. It's going to be very hard. I think it'll be easy to get Iran to get some kind of agreement on there. The hard thing is to verify that and make sure that Iran's agreement is worth the paper that the deal is signed on.
1: Now, politically, what about the role of J.D. Vance here? Is this a chance for him to assert himself as the front runner for 2028? Or on the flip side, if this doesn't go well and people still aren't satisfied by what comes out of these talks, could this kind of be bad news for him when it comes to the election in 2028?
6: I think both points, Mike, are absolutely on point. This is a very good chance to kind of push J.D. Vance ahead of some of his candidates, especially Marco Rubio. Marco Rubio has been getting all the ink lately for, you know, his comments about Cuba, that he did a masterful job in the White House briefing room when he was doing the press briefing for Caroline Leavitt, much better than J.D. Vance. J.D. Vance needs to get out there. He needs to get the ink. He needs to burnish his foreign policy credentials for a run in 2028. But what we've seen historically, and the 2024 election is a great example of this, vice presidents tend to get all of the flack and criticism from an administration's missteps, but they never seem to get any of the credit. And I think it's why we got to go all the way back to George H.W. Bush to find a vice president who managed to succeed the president. I mean, between George, the only other vice president we've had who later became president since President Bush was President Biden. But remember, there was that 4-year gap.
1: Right.
6: Kamala Harris last year got a lot of the grief for the Biden administration's failures, but nobody really gave her a lot of credit for some of the success. And it's always debatable how much the vice president deserves for the blame or the success.
1: All right. Thanks, as always, Jeff. Jeff Murdoch of The Washington Times. 15 minutes after the hour now, you're listening to This Morning, America's First News. Coming up next, the mystery surrounding the reflecting pool, still murky.
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0: 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This is America's First News, This Morning with Gordon Deal.
1: Gordon Deal, taking some time off, probably watching some soccer. I'm Mike Gavin. Thanks for joining us this morning. President Trump continues to blame alleged vandalism for the problems plaguing the recently renovated Lincoln Memorial reflecting pool, telling reporters that a 350-foot slit was cut through the pool's lining with a box cutter or a knife of some kind.
2: I think 300-foot slit right through it, probably a box cutter or a knife of some kind. Well, we had people lifting up the basic, but it's not a lot of damage, but we'll probably have to let the water out and refix it.
1: The reflecting pool has been plagued with algae and peeling paint in the days since the Trump administration completed the renovation, which cost more than $16 million, more than $4 million more than the estimated cost. An Interior Department spokesperson told CNN in a statement that the algae was residual and came from reactivated supply lines. Neither the Interior Department nor the White House has provided evidence that the pool lining had been cut. President Trump said that images of the alleged cut would be released at the right time in court, but again said to contact the Department of the Interior or the National Park Service for the evidence. In a statement, an Interior Department spokesperson said five people have been arrested and five others were issued federal citations. Just about 20 minutes after the hour now, here's Nicole Murray.
0: And now, the three big things you need to know. Number one.
3: Vice President J.D. Vance says high-level discussions with senior Iranian officials in Switzerland created a good foundation for a successful final peace deal.
4: Whether good faith or bad faith, you can't trust anybody's word. You have to trust what they actually do. Letting in the inspectors is a big deal, but again, we're going to see what they actually let the inspectors do once they're in the country.
3: Vance added that progress has been made on multiple fronts, including the establishment of mechanisms to ensure the Strait of Hormuz stays open.
0: Number two.
3: The Trump administration has temporarily lifted oil sanctions against Iran, which would allow Tehran to sell oil in dollars, including to U.S. buyers. Patrick DeHaan with Gas Buddy on ABC News.
5: What's happening in the Middle East, of course, the Strait open, closed, none of that's really weighing on the market just yet. The market is still looking at the fact that the U.S. and Iran came up with a new framework.
0: Number three.
3: A second ransom note received by a Tucson, Arizona television station shortly after the disappearance of Nancy Guthrie said she died after her abduction. The 84-year-old mother of today's show host Savannah Guthrie was kidnapped from her home in February. Entertainment icon Clive Davis, who shaped modern music as the founder of Arista Records and president of Columbia Records, has died. Davis on ABC back in 2013.
6: I never knew I had them. I never knew this was going to turn out to be a talent or a gift. It was a pure accident. It was a lucky break. It became a lifelong passion.
3: Davis was 94 years old. The Senate has passed a bill with a goal of helping to bring down housing prices for Americans by stopping Wall Street investors from buying up single-family homes, among other things. Republican Senator Tim Scott.
7: It unlocks housing supply. When you put more housing supply on the market, more people have a chance to become a first-time home buyer.
3: The bill now heads to the House. Knock, knock.
1: Who's there?
3: Dad jokes. The New York Post reports that they are good for you and can reduce stress. This is because they tend to be simple yet lighthearted.
1: Yeah, it definitely reduces my stress when I can lay down a good dad joke and have my kids roll my eyes at me and walk away. It's the best.
3: Dad jokes can be the worst, but fine. Okay. A good laugh here and there may be good.
1: Yes, both the worst and the best. Thanks, Nicole. 23 minutes after the hour.
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14: I'm gonna get rid of a thing I've got. Lady luck, please let the dice stay hot. Let me shoot a seven with every shot. Viva Las Vegas!
15: Las Vegas was once the home of dirt cheap rooms and buffets, drawing you in with the hopes that your gambling losses would far exceed what the hotels didn't make on your accommodations. Everything about that equation has changed. And here to talk about that is Rachel Ensign, economics reporter at the Wall Street Journal. Rachel, talk about the changes in Sin City.
16: Vegas has changed a lot, even just since the pandemic. We found that the city has really changed a lot in the last few years. Specifically, it's like moved really upscale. You know, before, people who were earning, you know, their households took in six figures a year, that was like a minority of visitors in Las Vegas. And now that's the overwhelming majority of visitors. So it is a town that is catering to a much more affluent visitor than it was in the past.
15: And we know that the evolution of Las Vegas began a while ago, back in the 1990s, when they started building all those mega resorts. But you cite the pandemic here as a real dividing line. Explain that.
16: Yeah. So, you know, obviously Vegas was hit super hard by the pandemic. I mean, I kind of put it in the story, like, Vegas really always reflects the U.S. economy and then some, because it's such a big travel destination for Americans, also international tourists. So, financial crisis was horrible for Vegas. COVID was terrible for Vegas. And then you enter this period that we're in right now, where affluent people are spending really freely, feeling pretty good about the economy, and everyone else is just really pinched by inflation and not feeling great. So another thing that happened after the pandemic is Vegas got all these great new entertainment venues. So this venue, the Sphere, is the top grossing arena in the world now. It got an NFL stadium, which is a place that they can host a ton of big concerts. So a lot more people are coming to town for that $300 ticket concert and then spending money on everything else from there. They're not necessarily there to gamble.
15: You spoke to one guy who couldn't believe he was being charged a $45 a night resort fee at the Circus Circus, not one of the glitzier properties on the Strip, right, for sure. So there's a lot of sticker shock going on for people, even people who've been coming for years, like this guy.
16: Yeah, exactly. So for that visitor, the person who kind of expects the old Vegas where everything is incredibly cheap, they're really surprised when they come. I mean, I think kind of many people see the prices and they're like, gosh, wow, this is actually really expensive. Whether it's like, you know, the Starbucks, last year there was a $26 mini bar bottle of water that went viral. And it's a pretty big shift because for a long time it was known for being like outrageously cheap. You know, the hotel rooms were super cheap. There were these cheap buffets. You could eat like all the food you wanted for very little money. And of course, that was all subsidized by gambling revenue. The point of that was to get you in the hotel where you would then gamble. But that's really the business model.
1: Now, you did find a few properties that are looking to reel in some more budget-minded visitors. What are we seeing there?
16: Yeah, so I mean, look, at the end of the day, Vegas has an incredibly large number of hotel rooms, and not all the properties are that fancy and nice. So there are places that, you know, are a deal.
1: Yeah, yeah. Fewer and farther between. Thanks, Rachel. Rachel Ensign of the Wall Street Journal. Coming up on 30 minutes after the hour now, you're listening to This Morning, America's First News.

0: I'm Charles Payne, and this is the Fox Business Report.
1: The global tech sell-off that pushed the NASDAQ lower yesterday is continuing this morning with renewed concerns about artificial intelligence spending. SpaceX is borrowing money to take care of a previous loan and possibly will use the money for other projects. But the size of that loan, $20 billion, is concerning. CFRA Research Senior Analyst Keith Snyder is recommending investors sell SpaceX.
2: Fox News, I'm CJ Puff. A massive oil tanker slowly moving through the Strait of Hormuz.
3: President Trump just moments ago posted to Truth Social saying 19 million barrels of oil flowed out of the Hormuz Strait yesterday. He goes on to say an all-time record. Oil prices are tumbling down and the world is a much safer place.
2: Fox's Trey Yinks in Tel Aviv. Oman and Iran stress their sovereign rights in their territorial waters in the Hormuz Strait. According to the joint statement, they are committed, they say, to ensuring safe passage through.
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5: On the Job, we're looking at this new report from the National Association of Colleges and Employers, which got a feel for what recent grads are looking for. It's probably no surprise. I mean, they're looking for, opportunities for professional development. What does that say to you, I guess?
6: So the last couple years, there's been a real bottleneck in terms of that pipeline into entry-level jobs. Some of it's based in fear of the unknown, shall we say. What impact is AI going to have on entry-level jobs? There's all this talk about it's going to replace, it's going to change, but nobody really knows what that's going to mean when it comes to entry-level hiring. I've even seen a little bit of pulling back on it, pulling back in terms of, oh gosh, we underhired, so maybe we do need some more people at the entry-level role. So there's a lot of that confusion going on in the job market. So what's happened as a result of that, and we've talked about this before, is that, and this has been my advice as well, take something, get started. Because it's not a flex to say you've been sitting in your parents' basement applying for jobs online for a year. And so you have to get out and do something. Well, a lot of those somethings, as one would expect, are jobs that are maybe not related to your major, not jobs that require a college degree, and maybe seen as kind of dead end inside of a company. And so What these students are saying is, hey, look, I get it. One in five said, I am overqualified for the job I'm in, or at least in their mind they're overqualified for it. We don't know what that means. But what that means is we've got students getting jobs that they would have gotten a better job, say, 10 years ago. So they are starting on their careers maybe in a one down compared to what they would have done maybe even 6 to 8 years ago, 8 to 10 years ago, let's say, before COVID. And so they're saying, okay, I will do that. I will, to get my foot in the door, I hear that's the reality, but I want to know that this is not something I'm going to be stuck in.
5: Okay. So I was speaking with Julie Bauke, career expert known as Julie on the Job. We're looking at this National Association of Colleges and Employers report, which found that recent grads want employers that provide opportunities for professional development. So how do employers deliver on what these youngsters are looking for?
6: The first thing I would say to employers is acknowledge it. Say to your young people that you hire, this is something we want you to come in. We want you to get some experience. We think you can really help us here. But then show them how, get away from your traditional career paths and saying, well, I don't know. We've never had a customer service rep go on to be a manager of operations. Why not? So show, I think employers are going to have to loosen up their thinking about first you do this, then you do this, then you do this. And position your entry-level roles, even if they are entry-level, as literally just that. Versus, well, I don't know, we usually just keep our customer service reps. I don't know what to tell you beyond that. So you have to switch to almost I'm going to look at each person.

0: feeling like you're over-promising, and that students will come back and say, well, you told me I could do this. You told me I could do that. So I think when you're entering the workforce, it's a combination of I want to learn as much as possible, but also it's okay to say to someone who's hiring you, look, this sounds like a really good way to understand what this company does and what our customers deal with.
1: 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Julie Balke with our own Gordon Deal. 20 minutes in front of the hour now on This Morning. America's First News coming up next. Pickle eating in Pittsburgh.
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0: 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Here he comes, Dom Savino. He's got the mic drop. Good morning, Dom.
1: Good morning, Mike. Mark your calendars, Pickle fans, because it is almost time to compete for Gherkin Glory. Yes, Pittsburgh, Pennsylvania is gearing up to host its annual Picklesburg Festival next month. It's the four-day celebration of everything pickled. Pickle-flavored foods, drinks with pickled ingredients, merchandise, and most importantly, the Dillcathlon Games. Mm-hmm. Registration has officially opened for the festival's pickle-themed competition. It features three contests for every dare dillful. Yes, that's what they're called. I hate myself, too.
0: Dad jokes.
1: That's right.

0: The staple is pickle juice drinking. Whoever chugs a quart of pickle juice the fastest will be crowned the Duke of Drinking. That's the official term, okay. Not my creation. Then there's the pickle eating contest. Contestants will get 4 minutes to down as many pickles as possible. The champion crowned the Earl of Eating.
1: That's great.
0: And last, like every good festival, there's bobbing for pickles. 90 seconds on the clock, no hands allowed. They'll see who can pluck the most pickles out of a barrel. Winner goes home, Picklesburg, Baron of Bobbing.
1: I mean, these are all cute titles, but is there any kind of other prize involved here besides just going home and telling your wife that you're now the Baron of Bobbing? I'm sure she'd be super excited about that.
0: No, the pickle fan among us is unimpressed by Picklesburg.
1: Yeah, we didn't get your take on pickles. We were talking about this beforehand. Nicole and I, both big pickle fans. We know Gordon Deal loves the pickles. What about you?
0: If a pickle played on an NBA team, it would be a role player at best.
1: Oh, boy.
0: It's good in a couple slices on a burger, but I don't want it in my drinks, and I don't want to eat it plain. It's not the star. Know your role.
1: I mean, I love pickles, too, but I don't want to drink the juice, and I don't want to infused into one of my drinks at a bar or something like that. But I did tell you, I've basically been chowing down lately into some pickle-flavored popcorn and pickle-flavored chips. And you know what? Again, they're not going to be like my top row of snack foods, but I'm going to have an enjoying time with them.
0: Yeah, you can have that. You can go do all of these competitions. I'll be there drinking the one drink on the menu that does not have anything pickled in it.
1: Yeah, okay.
0: Yeah, sorry about that, Mike.
1: Enjoy.
0: And, Mike, also, this is an attention to smart shoppers and hoarders everywhere because it's time to dig into your junk drawer with all those pens and all the coupons and all the takeout menus. We all have that. 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
1: Okay.
0: Every coupon will be honored, of course, and each coupon serves as an entry into the hunt. The winner gets a $100,000 home transformation.
1: Wow, $100,000. When I first met my girlfriend, this was going back like almost 9 years, she had a huge stack of the Bed Bath & Beyond coupons. But I think in her zeal to clean, I think once the stores closed, she got rid of them. And now, of course, they fake this all out because now they're kind of making a little comeback here and they want our coupons.
0: How old do you think the oldest will be?
1: Oh, 15 years, I want to say. I want to say 2010-ish, probably.
0: I'm guessing 90s.
1: Okay. Make a bet.
0: Yeah.
1: Thanks, Tom. 13 minutes in front of the hour.
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1: Well, we know movement is essential for a long, healthy life, and walking has been growing in popularity as a simple way to boost heart rate, increase metabolism, and lower the risk of disease. It's not just how far you walk, though. The pace can also reveal important information about your health and longevity. A quick walk literally may mean a longer life, according to a 2024 analysis that found people who walked the fastest were 43% less likely to die of any cause than those in the slowest walking group. And there are certain benchmarks you should be able to hit in each decade of life. In your 20s and 30s, aim for 13 to 19 minutes per mile at a brisk pace. In your 40s, 14 to 16 minutes. Your 50s, 15 to 17 minutes. Your 60s, 16 to 18 minutes. And in your 70s, shoot for a 20-minute mile. 8 minutes in front of the hour now, here's Nicole Murray.
0: And now, the three big things you need to know. Number one.
2: Vice President J.D. Vance said as he left Switzerland that high-level talks between Iran and the United States resulted in a lot of good progress.
3: We set up the mechanism to ensure not only the Straits of Hormuz are open, but will stay open.
2: Vance added that a deconfliction cell will also be created to address fighting in Lebanon.
0: Number two.
2: The Trump administration has stepped up law enforcement presence at the Lincoln Memorial Reflecting Pool as the White House made new claims that vandalism was the main cause of problems at the renovated site. President Trump, when asked for evidence.
4: Well, let's put it this way. When you have a 350-foot slit from one end to the other, you think that's proof?
2: Trump is also threatening to sue broadcaster ABC for its reporting on the cost of repairing damages to the pool.
0: Number three.
2: 7 days into a firefight at a massive frozen food storage facility near downtown Los Angeles, firefighters have yet to enter the building and have begun moving parts of the exterior walls to try to gain access. Mayor Karen Bass.
5: We have thousands more air purifiers to distribute, thousands more masks to distribute, and we do have two shelters that are open. For anyone that wants shelter, it is voluntary, and they are welcome to be there 24 hours a day.
2: In other news, the attorney for the family of a one-year-old boy who was fatally shot by a police officer in a vehicle outside a Walmart in Mississippi said they intend to conduct an independent autopsy. Attorney Ben Crump.
6: It is not controversial for us to stand up for accountability. It is not controversial for us to stand up for truth. It is not controversial for us to stand up and call for justice for this little black baby.
2: Officials said the shooting occurred on June 14th after law enforcement officers responded to a shoplifting call in Senatobia. A new promotion at Aldi that lasts until Thursday, the Aldi Blind Box. Every day at 12 p.m. Eastern, visit the Aldi Blind Box website to snag a package for free with various staple household items.
1: Not going to say no to anything because it's free, but, you know, we're all hoping for the snack box, right? I mean, that's what we're shooting for.
2: Yeah, so there's four types. The snack blind box, the fiber blind box, the protein blind box, and the mystery blind box.
1: Yeah, don't give me the mystery. Just give me the snack.
2: Oh, I kind of want the mystery. Like, I wonder what's inside.
1: Yeah, and then you'll complain that there's no snacks.
2: No, I won't.
1: 6 minutes in front of the hour.
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16: Hi, I'm Martha Stewart. 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But pets need forever homes, too. 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
17: Awesome.

0: Soccer fans have been enthralled with the story of Cape Verde, the World Cup Cinderellas from a tiny island nation, and their goalkeeper, a 40-year-old named Bozinha. According to SunnySkies.com, before Bozinha or his team stepped onto the field, he had one wish, that his mother could be there to see it. Much easier said than done, however. Just days before, it seemed impossible. Visa issues and the costs associated with obtaining one stood in their way. But after the keeper's emotional comments following a match against Spain went viral, people around the world rallied to help. According to reports, officials from the U.S. State Department, FIFA, U.S. lawmakers, and Cape Verde's Football Federation worked together to help clear a path for mom to travel to Miami for the tournament. When she arrived at the airport, after an exhausting journey of more than 24 hours, FIFA officials and volunteers were there to welcome her. She also arrived just in time to witness a remarkable chapter in his career. Bozinha became one of football's newest sensations, seeing his Instagram following skyrocket to more than 15 million fans as the world embraced his story. That'll do it for this hour. For Nicole Murray and Dom Savino, I'm Mike Gavin. 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
4: How much do you want to bet? Hello, I'm Nicole Haslip with Managing for Profit on Brownfield. Farming is a gamble, and new research is trying to understand how much of a risk producers are willing to take to adapt to the changing climate.
5: They are concerned about water management without any of these practices. I think that they would have a lot more variation across their yields.
4: That's next on Brownfield. Natalie LaDuca with the University of Illinois Department of Agriculture and Consumer Economics has been studying what changes in weather farmers are experiencing and potential shifts in their management.
5: We wanted to understand how farmers are perceiving risk, if they're noticing that there's a change in climate, and what their plans are going forward, how they want to handle that risk.
4: She says farmers in the study expected warming in the Midwest increased crop yields, but also bring more extreme flooding and drought variability.
5: A lot of them were thinking about investing in additional drainage, tile drainage, but that can be a tricky thing because it just kind of takes away everything. And so it can be beneficial when there's flooding. Sometimes you don't want all of that rain to be taken away, all that excess water to be taken away. So that's something that we were looking at, both thinking about drainage and irrigation and drought tolerant seeds, because it is difficult to balance. And a lot of these farms are rain fed and they are thinking about irrigation potentially moving forward, but it can be costly to invest in that. And so there was a lot of people thinking about splitting their tile drainage. So if it was already at like 40 or 50 feet, they're thinking about splitting it. And then there's just concern of if they split it, will they accidentally go too far in the other direction? Because there's this flashiness of rain, this intensity is really wet, but then later there could be droughts within the same growing season. And so how do you manage really opposite ends of the spectrum?
4: The decision to invest in tile, irrigation, insurance, drought-tolerant hybrids, or other risk management tools wasn't just about expected profit.
5: We thought that they would be more concerned with these kind of negative outcomes and that they would focus on practices like drought-tolerant seeds that will kind of minimize those negative outcomes but don't really maximize yield overall. But we found that actually they want everything to increase and they don't really mind if it's as big of a spread as long as that, you know, mean is increasing. And so that was an interesting thing to think about, and how we talk to them about these practices is not always necessarily minimizing risk. I think a lot of times we think about minimizing risk, but they're still thinking about maximizing their yield and their output, because when we think about it in terms of a business, you know, they want the highest outcome.
4: Additional analysis is underway to better understand what investments and strategies farmers are taking to adapt to the changing climate. I'm Nicole Haslop with Brownfield.
6: I'm Brent Barnett on Brownfield. U.S. corn and soybean condition ratings held over the past week. That followed another week of wide-ranging but generally favorable weather in many key growing areas. USDA says 68% of U.S. corn is rated good to excellent, steady on the week. 66% of soybeans are called good to excellent, unchanged, with 93% of the crop emerged and 9% blooming. More news is next. The USDA has confirmed three more cases of New World screwworm in Texas, bringing the total to 15. Deputy Ag Secretary Stephen Vaden says when it comes to containing the pest, the math matters.
7: We've already got a facility in Panama that's pumping out 100 million sterile flies to help push this pest back. In the next several weeks, we will have a second facility funded by the American taxpayer coming online in Mexico that will add another 100 million flies per week to that.
6: The next first vice president of the National Corn Growers Association says passage of nationwide year-round E15 remains a priority. Bill Lee says the organization's goal is to see access to higher blends of ethanol addressed by the Senate's version of the Farm Bill.
8: They're not happy with some of the House bill, so I think we've got a whole another battle to get it done.
6: He tells Brownfield that it's shaping up to be an uphill battle. I'm Brent Barnett with Brownfield.
9: Your KAUS weather forecast, partly sunny skies today, a slight chance of a little rain with a high this afternoon around 77 degrees. Tonight, mostly cloudy, showers likely overnight with a low around 60. Tomorrow, cloudy in the morning, gradually becoming sunny with a high near 78. Tomorrow night, partly cloudy, low around 55. For the rest of the week, Thursday will be sunny with a high in the mid-70s. Friday, partly sunny, highs in the mid-70s. Then warmer this weekend. Saturday will be partly sunny with highs in the low 80s. And then by Sunday, we're going to start approaching 90. Right now in Austin, we're under cloudy skies, little or no wind at the moment, and it is 62 degrees right now in Austin. Good morning to you. I'm Andrew Lacey. Glad to have you along here on KAUS 1480. While you were sleeping, the NBA started cranking up last night with off-season movement. Giannis Antetokounmpo, no longer a member of the Milwaukee Bucks. He is headed to Miami. Meanwhile, the Timberwolves also made a move, salary dumping Julius Randle, freeing up some money to make some other moves. The reactions I've seen to the Randle trade so far, I think a little knee-jerk, a little premature to be judging that deal in a vacuum just yet. I think we need to wait and see how things play out, but we'll get into that a little later on this hour as we have a lot to talk about as there's really no off season for the NBA these days, but we will get the sports report right after this on KAUS.
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9: Taking a look at sports this morning, as I mentioned, the NBA offseason ramped up overnight with a pair of significant trades. The Milwaukee Bucks are sending Giannis Antetokounmpo and Bobby Portis to the Miami Heat in exchange for Tyler Hero, Khalil Ware, Jaime Jaquez Jr., Kasperis Jakusionis, three first-round picks, a pick swap, and a second-round pick. Now, that deal can't be officially finalized until July 6th, and it is possible that there could be an expansion of that trade that would reroute Tyler Hero and maybe another player to a third team, but that's how that deal stands. As of right now, Giannis Antetokounmpo on his way to the Miami Heat. Meanwhile, the Minnesota Timberwolves also made a trade last night. They are sending Julius Randle and the 28th pick in tonight's draft to the Brooklyn Nets in a three-team deal. The Timberwolves receive the 33rd pick in the draft, while center Nick Claxton goes from Brooklyn to the Chicago Bulls. The move is a pure salary dump for Minnesota. It provides flexibility to re-sign other players while also giving them access to the full mid-level exception in free agency and a very large trade exception to potentially make other deals. It also potentially solidifies Naz Reid as the starting power forward next season, depending on what other moves are made this offseason. The Wolves then immediately use some of that newly freed up money to re-sign Ayo Dosunmu to a new five-year, $112 million contract. The 26-year-old proved a key piece down the stretch after being acquired at the trade deadline. He appeared in 24 games for the Wolves with 9 starts, averaging 14.5 points and 3.5 assists per game while shooting 41% on three-pointers. The NBA draft is tonight. The Timberwolves no longer have a first-round pick after that trade. They do have 2 second-round picks tonight, one early in the second round at number 33 overall that they just acquired from Brooklyn, and they will also have the second-to-last pick of the night at 59th overall. Meanwhile, in baseball, the Minnesota Twins dropped a close game last night against the Dodgers.
12: Twins and the Dodgers in front of better than 35,000 on a gorgeous night at Target Field, and it got off to a heck of a start. Shohei Ohtani blasted the second pitch of the ball game for his 6th leadoff homer of the year, 17th overall, and a 1-0 lead. And the Dodgers fans at Target Field went nuts. Twins fans didn't have to wait long to answer with one out. In the bottom of the first inning, Byron Buxton launched his 25th home run of the year. That set the place on fire. That tied the game at 1-1. It would stay that way for quite a while. Eric Lauer pitching behind an opener when 6 scoreless, hitless innings of relief for the Los Angeles Dodgers. A far cry from the effort he had against the Twins as a Blue Jay earlier this year when they battered him for 7 runs. Zebby Matthews was pretty good, but he made one mistake to another future Hall of Famer.
13: Hit high in the air, right center field. Buck tracking. He'll pull up, look up. That's out of here. So Freeman has given the Dodgers a 2-1 lead on his 13th of the year.
12: Yeah, Freeman's home run made it 2-1, and that's how it would end. The Twins couldn't get anything done against Lauer. They got a leadoff man aboard against the reliever Kyle Hurt in the 8th, but left him there. Tanner Scott closed it out with a 1-2-3 ninth inning. Dodgers beat the Twins 2-1 to kick off what should be a great series right here on your home for Twins baseball.
9: Game 2 of the series will be tonight with pregame at 6 o'clock and first pitch at 6:40 here on KAUS. Twins pitcher Mick Abel has had a setback in his recovery from elbow inflammation. Abel appeared to be getting close to returning to the rotation, but was scratched from an expected start Sunday after encountering another round of discomfort in the elbow after a bullpen session on Friday. Manager Derek Shelton says Abel underwent an MRI on Monday.
14: Yeah, so with Abel, he's got swelling in the elbow joint. It's basically a renew of the old injury. That's what we saw in the MRI. There's no damage to the ligament, but we will get a second opinion from Dr. Meister.
9: Abel had pitched well in a rehab start at St. Paul last Tuesday. He's already missed more than 2 months with his last big league appearance coming on April 14th. The Twins unveiled their first ever dance team on Monday called the Twins Rally Dancers. The Twins Rally Dancers are ready to up the energy at Target Field with their high-octane dance routines and spontaneous fan interactions, the team said in the announcement. While cheer squads and dance teams are common in football and basketball, they are rare in baseball. The team consists of 8 dancers and 2 coaches, with 9 of the 10 being Minnesota natives. Both coaches are former Minnesota Viking cheerleaders. The College World Series ended in a blowout last night as Oklahoma blasted North Carolina 13-2 in the winner-take-all Game 3. Kyle Branch had a monster night for the Sooners, going 3-for-4 with 6 RBI, including a 3-run home run. It's Oklahoma's third national title in program history and their first since 1994. At the World Cup, Argentina beat Austria 2-0 yesterday as Lionel Messi scored twice to become the all-time leader in career World Cup goals with 18. Meanwhile, Kylian Mbappe scored twice as France handled Iraq 3-0 after a long lightning delay. Erling Haaland also scored twice for Norway to lead them past Senegal 3-2 and Algeria down Jordan 2-1. Today's schedule will start with Portugal taking on Uzbekistan in Houston, followed by England versus Ghana in Foxborough. Then it'll be Panama against Croatia up in Toronto, and they'll finish the night with Colombia against the Democratic Republic of the Congo in Guadalajara, Mexico. Here on KUS 1480, again, game two of the Twins and Dodgers coming up tonight. Pre-game 6 o'clock, first pitch at 6:40. They will wrap up that series tomorrow with the same start time. Then the Twins are off Thursday before starting a 3-game series Friday at home against the Colorado Rockies.
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9: Your KAUS community calendar, Rochester Fest is taking place all this week at Soldiers Field in Rochester. Among the events on today's schedule, exhibitor booths will open at noon. The festival's open ceremony will be at 5:45 this evening, and they'll have live music throughout the evening with a Bee Gees tribute band from 5 to 7 and a Beatles tribute band from 8 to 10. Some of the events on tomorrow's schedule include Bells for Eternity at noon, a South Youth Alliance fencing demonstration at 3:30, Camp Victory laser tag 4 to 8, a bags tournament from 6 to 8, and a ceremony to honor veterans and first responders tomorrow at 5:45 p.m. there as part of Rochester Fest, again going all week long in Rochester. Also on the calendar for today, the Mower County Board of Commissioners will hold a regular meeting beginning at 9 o'clock this morning at the Government Center in Austin. The agenda can be found on the Mower County Government website. The HRA board will hold a regular monthly meeting at 3:30 this afternoon at the HRA office. Teen Dungeons and Dragons Club will meet this evening at Austin Public Library from 5:30 to 7:30. That's for ages 13 to 18. And the 34th Infantry Division Band will be performing tonight at the Paramount Theater in Austin beginning at 7 o'clock. Tomorrow, Austin Public Library will have an open art lab from 4 to 6 p.m. where creativity meets experimentation, with kids diving into a new project using fun and sometimes unexpected materials. It's all about exploring, creating, and having fun with art. Tomorrow evening, the Austin Eagles Cruise In and Car Show, once again from 5 to 7:30 p.m. Also tomorrow evening, the Austin Community Band will have another performance, 7 to 8 p.m. at Bandshell Park. And the weather tomorrow should be nice enough for them to actually do those things outdoors this week. Thursday, a lunchbox history presentation with the Mower County Historical Society. This presentation, Was It a Diploma Mill? William Miners and the University of Southern Minnesota. That presentation will be given by local author and historian Dean Euland, beginning at noon Thursday at the Mower County Historical Society. Also Thursday, another free nature play afternoon at the Hormel Nature Center from 1 to 4 p.m. with some free activities to get out and discover nature with your child. Summer movies at the Paramount Theater continue Thursday at 3 p.m. and 7 p.m. This week they'll be showing Zootopia 2. And Thursday evening, there will be a bird-watching presentation at Austin Public Library from 6 to 7 p.m. Discover how easy it is to get started or get better at bird-watching. Learn how to identify local birds, set up a bird-feeding station, select gear, and connect with the birding community. 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If you have an upcoming event for the community calendar, you can email me the details. 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If you have an upcoming event for the community calendar, send me the details. I'll be happy to add it to the list. We'll check news after this on KAUS.
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6: Minnesota News Network, I'm Jason Dinesen. While a federal judge has thrown out subpoenas aimed at Governor Tim Walz and other Minnesota officials, the legal and political battle may not be finished. Hamline University political science professor David Schultz.
7: Trump administration will probably try to find another way of doing the investigation or doing subpoenas, but they may try alternative routes as we've seen them try in many other situations across the country.
6: Schultz says the administration can no longer appeal the subpoena ruling, but may pursue other avenues if it wants to continue investigating the matter. The U.S. Senate has passed housing legislation, including provisions championed by Minnesota Senator Tina Smith. Among those provisions is the Rural Housing Service Reform Act, which updates federal rural housing programs. The legislation also includes restrictions designed to limit large corporate investors from purchasing single-family homes. This is MNN.
9: The city of Austin officially welcomed a new police chief as Michael Hartman was sworn in Monday morning at City Hall. He replaces longtime chief David McKitchen, who retired earlier this month. Hartman has more than 16 years of law enforcement experience in a variety of roles. McKitchen told those in attendance he believes Hartman will be a fantastic leader for the department. Austin police are asking for help from the community with regard to a dog bite that sent one person to the hospital. The incident happened last Thursday afternoon around 3:30 p.m. on 6th Avenue Southwest near the fairgrounds. The dog was a gray pit bull with a white belly and white front paws, wearing a camouflage collar with real tree printed on it and a silver bone-shaped name tag. The dog fled west after the bite and has not been located. If you are the owner of that dog or know who it belongs to, police ask that you please call the Law Enforcement Center at 507-355-0150 and select option 2. An Albert Lee man was arrested Monday after leading police on a chase in a stolen vehicle. Albert Lee police say a Toyota Tacoma was reported stolen on Sunday. Shortly after 7:30 p.m. last night, the vehicle was located in the area of Front Street West and First Avenue South. Police tried to contact the driver, but he fled, leading them on a pursuit for more than a mile before driving off the road near the intersection of Abbott Street and Winter Avenue. The driver then fled on foot for about 500 feet before being apprehended by police. He was identified as 21-year-old Awa Tu. He is being charged with possession of stolen property and fleeing police, as well as an outstanding parole warrant. He was lodged in the Fremont County Detention Center. The Minnesota Department of Transportation is reminding drivers traveling on various state highways in southeast Minnesota that they should allow for extra travel time beginning July 6th, when crews will begin a seal coating project. Among the projects slated for that work is Highway 105 from Austin south to the Iowa border. MnDOT said a lane closure will occur in the work zones and that on two-lane roads, flaggers will stop traffic in one direction to allow oncoming drivers to go through the work zone in the single open lane. The Superior National Forest is seeking public feedback on a proposed change to the Boundary Waters Canoe Area Wilderness Permit cancellation policy. Officials say the goal is to return unused permit to the system sooner, giving families, school groups, and other visitors a better chance to plan trips. Under the proposal, permit holders would receive partial refunds for cancellations made well in advance, while last-minute cancellations would forfeit deposits. Forest officials say nearly 40% of permits reserved when sales opened in 2025 went unused. Public comments will be accepted through July 22nd, and any approved changes would take effect for the 2027 summer season. Several health insurers are proposing double-digit premium increases for plans sold through MinSure in 2027. New filings with the Minnesota Department of Commerce show requested increases ranging from about 10 to 13% depending on the insurer. The proposals have not yet been approved by state regulators. Insurers point to rising medical costs, including higher spending on prescription drugs and increased demand for health care services. Final rate decisions are expected later this year. Minnesota continues to rank among the top states for Lyme disease cases, and health experts are urging people to stay vigilant outdoors this summer. Dr. David Pearson with the University of Minnesota Medical School says deer ticks can be found almost anywhere, including backyards, making awareness and prevention critical. Lyme disease can lead to serious complications affecting the joints, nervous system, and heart if left untreated. Pearson says early detection is key, and most cases can be successfully treated with a short course of oral antibiotics. He advises people to check for ticks after spending time outdoors and watch for the telltale ring-shaped rash that can develop around a bite. With school out and summer underway, University of Minnesota experts are encouraging parents to pay attention to their teens' screen time habits. Jody Dworkin says the extra free time during summer can make it easy for young people to spend more time online. Dworkin recommends talking with teens about how their screen use changes during the summer, setting screen-free times, and helping them think critically about the content they see online. More information is available through the University of Minnesota Extension. And all three eaglets from the Minnesota DNR's Eagle Cam nest have now successfully fledged. One eaglet left the nest after a storm on June 11th and was later found on the ground near the nest site. After being evaluated and cleared by the Raptor Center, the young eagle was released and enrolled in a GPS tracking project to monitor its progress in the wild. The second eaglet took its first flight on June 18th, and the final chick fledged on Sunday. DNR officials say the young eagles may return to the nest area briefly before becoming fully independent. 64 degrees right now in Austin, headed toward a high this afternoon near 77, looking at rain likely overnight, mainly late tonight. It is 8:30 on this Tuesday morning here on KAUS.
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13: 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And coming up next is there rain in your weekend forecast. 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
15: Hi.
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9: Thirty-four on this Tuesday morning. We'll get another full look at your weather forecast for the rest of the week coming up in just a couple minutes. First, we'll look back at this day in music history for June 23rd, starting with some notable birthdays for June 23rd. June Carter Cash was born on this day in 1929, a member of the country music's legendary Carter family. Of course, later would be married to Johnny Cash, hits with several duets with Cash, most notably Jackson. She also did some songwriting, including a co-writing credit on Cash's hit Ring of Fire. She also played many instruments, including the guitar, banjo, harmonica, and auto harp, did some acting as well. June passed away in 2003, 4 months before Johnny. She was inducted into the Country Music Hall of Fame just this past fall. Nikki Sullivan, guitarist in Buddy Holly's band The Crickets, was born on this day in 1937. Stu Sutcliffe, the original bassist for The Beatles, was born on this day in 1940. He died in 1962 of a brain hemorrhage at just 22 years old. Glenn Danzig is 74 years old today. Randy Jackson is 70 years old. KT Tunstall turns 51 years old today. And Jason Mraz is 49 years old today. Also on this day, June 23rd, 1962, the soundtrack to the movie version of West Side Story hit number one on the charts. It spent a total of 13 weeks at number one, not consecutively. It bounced up and down. This day in 1965, Smokey Robinson and the Miracles classic Tracks of My Tears was released by Motown Records. This day, also in 1965, the Kinks played a show in Springfield, Illinois, that they later learned was organized by notorious serial killer John Wayne Gacy. This day in, 1973, George Harrison began a five-week run at number one on the U.S. album chart with Living in the Material World, his second number one solo album. This day in 1975, Alice Cooper broke six ribs after falling off the stage during a concert in Vancouver. His day in 1984, Duran Duran started a two-week run at number one on the singles chart with The Reflex. It was their first number one hit in the U.S. And it's a little thin after that, so we will jump to this day. In 1962, Ray Charles began a 14-week at number one on the U.S. album chart with his landmark record, Modern Sounds in Country and Western Music. The album blended Charles's soul and R&B style with classic songs from country music history. It was a smash hit, hugely influential album that brought a surge in popularity, not just for Charles himself, but also for country music. Willie Nelson has said that that album did more for country music than any one artist has ever done. The record featured covers of several classic Hank Williams songs, as well as some traditional songs, two Eddie Arnold songs, and many others. Its surprise success led to him releasing a second volume later that same year that some critics considered to be superior to the first. And the album also produced some number one hit songs, including this cover of a Don Gibson classic.

0: Your KAUS weather forecast, partly sunny skies today, a slight chance of a little rain with a high near 77 degrees. Tonight, mostly cloudy, rain likely overnight with a low around 60. Tomorrow, cloudy in the morning, becoming sunny in the afternoon with a high in the upper 70s, around 78 degrees. Tomorrow night, partly cloudy, lows in the mid-50s. Thursday, sunny, highs in the mid-70s. Friday, partly sunny with highs in the mid-70s. Then warmer this weekend with Saturday's high in the low 80s. And then Sunday, we might get close to 90 degrees. Right now in Austin, we've got mostly cloudy skies, light breeze out of the southeast, only about 3 miles an hour. Currently 64 degrees here on this Tuesday morning at 8:43. We'll get into a little basketball talk, why I think the Timberwolves trade of Julius Randle, it's too soon to judge whether or not that's a good move, and more with the NBA offseason cranking up. We'll get into that coming up here on KAUS.
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5: 8:46 on this Tuesday. So as I mentioned, I think I've seen some premature reactions so far to the Julius Randle trade made by the Timberwolves last night. So once again, the full deal, three-team trade. The Brooklyn Nets get Julius Randle and the Timberwolves' first-round pick in tonight's draft, number 28 overall. The Timberwolves get the 33rd pick in the draft, early second round tonight from Brooklyn. They also get Mohamedou Gay from Chicago, forward. He's probably going to be released. He's probably never actually going to play for the Timberwolves. And the Chicago Bulls get Nick Claxton. But the biggest thing the Wolves get here is money. That this is a pure salary dump. It's about financial flexibility. They immediately use some of that money to re-sign Ayo Dosunmu, which 5 years, $112 million, makes him the fifth highest paid player on the roster. Probably a bit of an overpay, but they had to keep him. There, no bones about it. They had to keep Ayo, so probably overpaid a little bit to do it, but it's a deal that had to be done. But since this trade went down last night, a lot of the reaction I've seen online to it, I feel like is premature and knee-jerk. Because, yes, at this moment, the Timberwolves are a worse team than they were yesterday. No doubt about that. That just salary dumping Julius Randle at this moment makes this roster worse. But I think you cannot really judge this until we see what else happens this offseason. Because they've got some flexibility in free agency. This opens up the full non-taxpayer mid-level exception, which is about $15 million that they can use to sign a free agent. And it creates a very large trade exception. $33 million trade exception is a big amount. And basically what that does is give them more flexibility in the trade market to be able to take on a player with a large contract without having to give up as many other players to do salary matching to make the deal work. So that, I think, is the real key piece here, is that trade exception, and why I think you can't really judge this salary dump of Julius Randle until we know what other moves Tim Connelly makes this offseason. All reporting is that they've been very active around the trade market trying to see what they can get done. They were reportedly involved on Giannis. Ultimately, didn't want to give up Jaden McDaniels, sounds like is a sticking point why they ultimately weren't the team that landed Giannis. Reportedly have kicked the tires on Kyrie Irving. Sounds like Dallas is not interested in moving him. So some of the other keys, Trey Murphy III, wing from New Orleans, is going to be one of the hot trade targets this offseason, which I don't know how well he fits with what the Wolves actually need at this point, so I don't know how serious they're going to be in pursuing him. Reportedly, according to John Krasinski in The Athletic, Derek White is the player that they've been most aggressive so far in targeting. He fills some needs, right? He's a veteran player from Boston. More of a two guard than the true point guard than they really need, but he can be your primary ball handler to an extent. But he brings really good defense, decent three-point shooting, helps spread the floor a little bit in that way. And, you know, he's a guy who's been in the mix for Defensive Player of the Year on a regular basis. He was first-team all-defense this year. That's a guy who could be a big upgrade if they can get a deal done. Now, there becomes the question of what else are you going to give up in those deals right now. It sounds like the Celtics want a little more than what the Wolves have been offering. That hasn't been able to get done. They've also reportedly been talking to Chicago about Josh Giddey, another guy who gives them potentially a primary ball handler. You could also maybe see them go by guys that are more going to be probably backups rather than starters, a guy like Trey Jones or Scottie Pippen Jr., some of these guys. But I think there is every reason to think the Wolves' biggest move this offseason is going to be not a free agent, but a trade. And I think, you know, now that Giannis is off the market, pretty much every other big name that's potentially going to be available in a trade, I think the Wolves have to at least be involved in, and they've got to find a way to get a deal done for somebody. Guard being their biggest need, as it has been for a while. They need a true point guard. Dante DiVincenzo is not a true point guard, and he's out for basically the entire season anyway. Ayo Dosunmu, decent ball handler, not a true point guard. He's maybe a little more of one than DiVincenzo, but not a true point guard. Anthony Edwards, not a true point guard. They need somebody more in the mold of a Mike Conley when he was younger and not, you know, decrepit. Somebody in that mold who can be a primary ball handler, who can distribute, who can help initiate your offense. That's what they need to do with this giant trade exception that they have just created by dealing Julius Randle. And so that's why, yes, at this moment they are a worse team than they were 24 hours ago, but it's too soon to judge whether or not this is a good deal until we see what other moves are made this offseason. I think it's going to be a very active offseason for the Timberwolves. They can see, you know, they've got to do something. They cannot just run it back. That is now made loud and clear by getting rid of Julius Randle, which at this moment, Naz Reid is your starting four. It also frees up minutes for Joan Berenger, who the Wolves clearly have a lot of belief in his upside. So, like I say, it is too soon to judge this trade on whether or not it's a good move until we know what else the Timberwolves do here in this offseason. But NBA draft tonight, the Wolves no longer have a first-round pick. We'll see what they can do. You know, early second round, you can maybe find a decent role player there. But we'll see what they do with that pick now. But I think it's going to be a very interesting summer for the Minnesota Timberwolves. Get your Brownfield agribusiness news coming up after this.
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5: More screwworm detections. Hello, everyone. I'm Mark Dorenkamp with Agribusiness News on Brownfield. 100 years ago, our founders had a vision that transformed the future of agriculture, and we've been innovating ever since. See how it all started at pioneer.com/100. The USDA has confirmed 3 more cases of New World screwworm in Texas, bringing the total to 15. Deputy Secretary Stephen Vaden says when it comes to containing the pest, the math matters.
6: We've already got a facility in Panama that's pumping out 100 million sterile flies to help push this pest back. In the next several weeks, we will have a second facility funded by the American taxpayer coming online in Mexico that will add another 100 million flies per week to that.
5: He tells Brownfield the department is monitoring each detection, and with every confirmed case, the sterile fly dispersal polygon shifts.
6: We let the science and where the pest detections are found govern by where we are releasing sterile flies. And as we get more sterile flies to release, as more facilities come online, that polygon will only grow in size.
5: U.S. Senator Joni Ernst says the USDA's response to New World screwworm has been adequate.
7: I know that the secretary is working on a program with sterile flies that will help once again eradicate the problem.
5: A leader with the National Corn Growers Association says passage of nationwide year-round E15 remains a top priority. Bill Lee, who farms in central Illinois, says the organization's goal is to see access to higher blends of ethanol addressed by the Senate's version of the farm bill.
8: But we're not sure if it is, because it's a standalone bill out of the House, which is exciting because we were told that wasn't going to work, but it ended up being a standalone bill. We felt very good about that, but the Senate, they're looking at ways to get it going.
5: He tells Brownfield it's shaping up to be an uphill battle.
8: They're not happy with some of the House bill, so I think we've got a whole another battle to get it done, and if the Senate changes it much, it needs to go back to the House, and they all have to work through it again.
5: U.S. corn and soybean condition ratings held over the past week. The USDA says 68% of U.S. corn is rated good to excellent, steady on the week with 97% of the crop emerged and 5% silking. 66% of soybeans are called good to excellent, unchanged, with 93% of the crop emerged and 9% blooming. And crop conditions declined over the past week in Minnesota. Corn dropped 1 percentage point to 79% good to excellent, while soybeans went from 80 to 76% good to excellent. University of Minnesota Extension crops educator Ryan Miller tells Brownfield moisture has been variable so far.
9: Some people have had timely and frequent rainfalls, and other folks have had a little bit less. So that's kind of created a couple of issues for the people that didn't have as much rain.
5: He says one impact was uneven emergence in soybeans. I'm Mark Dorenkamp with Brownfield Ag News.
10: Coming up on 9 o'clock on this Tuesday, Twins baseball again tonight. Game 2 of their series against the L.A. Dodgers. Pregame at 6 o'clock, first pitch 6:40 here on KAUS. That's going to do it for me for today. Thanks as always for starting your day with us. I'm Andrew Lacey. Have a great day.
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6: The terrific Sports Tuesday edition of You Better You Bet rolls on. Nick Kostos, our crew, and you, here on Westwood One Sports. Man, first hour of the show, awesome. Content from Manna Heaven. Manna from Content Heaven? One of those two things. Giannis gets traded to the Miami Heat overnight, and that is the first hour of the show today. Why I despise this trade from a Milwaukee Bucks perspective, and I think the Milwaukee Bucks absolutely blew it. Holding on to Giannis for this long, this is the package that you got back for Giannis? This poo-poo platter? Emphasis on poo-poo? Tyler Hero? Like, I love how, again, I said this to start the show. Like, we're doing this with Tyler Hero now, where you would think this is LeBron James going back to Cleveland. Well, Tyler Hero's going back to his home state. Okay. And? So what? So what? And Jaime Jaquez, and Kasparis Jakachonis, and Kalel Ware, and draft picks that don't kick in until next decade for Giannis. Are you kidding, Milwaukee? Are you joking? Gross mismanagement from the Milwaukee Bucks. This is a trade that should have been consummated a long time ago. And that is not something that I'm saying for the first time today. I've been saying it for a long time on You Better You Bet. And we said it last summer when they waved and stretched Damian Lillard. Ridiculous. Ridiculous. And signed Miles Turner. Ridiculous. Ridiculous. It was ridiculous then, and it's ridiculous now. They didn't get a star back for Giannis. They have the 10th and 13th picks tonight, and maybe they strike gold. It's not impossible. But again, ask yourself this. What's more likely? Where's the path for Milwaukee to a championship? Where is it? At least if you take the Celtics offer, which was not the greatest offer of all time, but at least if you take that offer, you get a top player in Jaylen Brown. That would have been my preferred choice if I'm running the Milwaukee Bucks. But, you know, Jimmy Haslam has done such a great job running the Cleveland Browns that he's clearly earned the benefit of the doubt. Enforcing trades. Great. Here's Myles Garrett out of town, and I did like that trade, to be fair, for Cleveland. And now Giannis out of Milwaukee. Unbelievable. And for the Heat, Pat Riley, oops, he did it again. Just like, again, this is the guy in your fantasy football league who somehow pulls off a trade. Hey, I'll give you Xavier Worthy and Cam Scadaboo and Hunter Henry for Jamar Chase. And the Milwaukee Bucks clicked yes. What? Now, the Heat still have some work to do to fill out this roster, but this is one of the front offices, obviously with Pat Riley in charge, where you give them the benefit of the doubt, where you have confidence that they haven't done it yet. But again, you have confidence that they'll figure it out. I do. Does it make the Heat as good as the Knicks or the Celtics? Probably not. But at least it gives you a chance. And you had no chance to contend prior to the trade. And we ended the hour with me telling you, I think it's 49% that Jaylen Brown's a Celtic game one this year. Because there's no way he's waking up this morning, Jaylen Brown, and feeling good. Do you know how I know that? Because if it were you or me, we wouldn't feel good. There's no way he feels good this morning. And also, the Wizards gave Trae Young $212 million, and that seems insane. What the hell do I know? We'll get to the Julius Randle trade and what it means for Anthony Edwards coming up later this hour. Jeff Goodman will join us in about 20 minutes from now from the Fields of 68 to talk NBA draft. But joining us right now on the show, one of our absolute favorites. I think he shaved, right? You got less facial hair than usual for people watching on video. The very handsome and one of the sharpest bettors in sports media, one of the sharpest minds in sports media, our friend Drew Dinsick, the Whale Capper from NBC Sports and the Deep Dive Podcast, on Twitter at @whale_capper. My friend, welcome back to the show. What's going on?
16: Nothing, man. You're on fire this morning, though. You're cracking me up. I'm in the back listening to your monologue there, and I agreed with every single point you made, and you were making them in with a special spicy feistiness this morning that I really appreciated. So great job by you, and yes, bad job by everyone involved in the Bucks. You know what? Actually, you missed something important, Nick. You know who the biggest winners are this morning? Your New York Knicks.
6: The rest of the East
16: just stubbed their toe monumentally. Like, the Miami Heat are not a realistic threat to win the East now. The Bucks are clearly the worst team in the East, which is hilarious after this. And the Celtics just they have a Jaylen Brown problem now. Like, there's no way they're getting, you know, 100 cents on the dollar for Jaylen Brown. They maybe at this point get either 50 cents on the dollar
6: maybe they keep him, but like, how's that going to go?
16: Doesn't feel like a good situation at all. And yes, like, I honestly don't even know who I would put second power rated in the East right now with this kind of, you know, there was a world where you woke up as a Knicks fan and you were probably like, man, all right. Yeah, man, this isn't great. Like, our chances of repeating as even Eastern chances, you know, Eastern Conference champs is been dinged by some Giannis move to Boston or something, and that didn't happen. So, you know, I would say that Knicks fans have another week of celebration after this, and the East looks like it's being mangled by the folks in charge. And yes, Trae Young did sign a $212 million contract with the Wizards, which is at least $100 million more than he's worth.
6: Yeah, and look, like, I've seen some people say, like, who else are the Wizards going to, like, pay? I like Trae Young more than most, but certainly not worth that money. So the thing that I think you said just now, Drew, that interests me the most, and obviously as a Knicks fan, I love to hear your take on this is a great for the Knicks. I feel like I'm a little more bullish on Miami than you are following this deal. Now, look, and I said this, right? I even said it to open the hour, where they have some work to do. So it's possible they don't do what they need to do, but I at least have the confidence in them to at least try and make the right moves with Pat Riley in charge. Why are you not as high on the Miami Heat and their prospects in the Eastern Conference next season?
16: I guess it's worth pointing out that Pat Riley being able just to pull off the trade, you know, just like you said, like getting the Knicks to click, I mean, getting the Bucks to click accept was masterful by him for what they gave up. I'm not 100% convinced that Norm Powell is going back. I think there's absolutely a world where he walks out the door. And then you look at this roster and it's kind of like, wow, this isn't all that different than Giannis's situation in Milwaukee last year. And, you know, Eric Spoelstra is a better coach, but like, who exactly is the supporting cast that really gets you excited? It's not obvious to me that this is a team, is going to be competitive and complete around Giannis. And I think there's obviously two worlds where, you know, where Giannis's lack of, high intensity minutes over the last 3 years has kind of saved him to where he could have a LeBron James-esque late career arc here. But you kind of look at his signature over time as far as when he peaked, and he very clearly peaked right in that kind of 2020, 2021 range. And I don't know that player is really coming back and dominating in today's NBA with, the style of play that we get now. And I guess I'm nervous about his physical conditioning and the fact that he has a difficult time staying healthy. And I'm definitely, not convinced that the role players that they have around him as currently rostered is good enough to pursue a championship. So there's a lot of avenues where I think Miami underwhelms this year. That said, like, are they, my neutral rating with all of the players healthy is probably going to be fourth or fifth best in the East. Fourth, actually, as I look at my numbers as I'm talking. Miami's a destination. Good players may elect to just, find their way there and play with Giannis, but he's had a difficult time really recruiting in the NBA to bring other good players to play with him, which I think is notable.
17: Well, to be fair, it's a little different trying to recruit players to play in Wisconsin than it is to play in South Beach, be fair. And I mean that as no insult to Wisconsin.
18: Oh, there's a little bit of players don't really love playing with Giannis.
17: Have you heard that?
16: I have, yeah.
17: Okay.
16: And I get it, too. Like, he has some black hole about him offensively at the end of games where, it matters most. If you're trying to, be a supplemental piece and he is, kind of dominating the ball and just, forcing his way to the rim and trying to get a foul. And,
17: he is the best player, to be fair.
16: Well, he's the best player, yes. But he is in the world of bigs, like if you could play with Jokic or Giannis, you choose Jokic 99 times out of 100 because
17: about two celestial beings, though. Like it's not like you're comparing 9.9 out of 10 to a 9.99 out of 10.
16: Well, Giannis, my point is that Giannis is not going to create for you if you're on the floor with him. And Jokic is. And so I feel like that is a huge, huge differentiator if you are like a absolute A-plus second banana in the NBA. You would rather play with a player who's going to potentially create for you, and that's not Giannis. So I guess where I'm at is just I kind of need to see him put together a fully healthy campaign and put together the type of numbers that we saw from him in 2021, which is, oh, by the way, going on like 6 years ago now. So there's definitely a seller's case for Miami on this news.
17: $100 bet the winner of the East right now. Is it the Knicks?
16: I would probably take a bigger swing on a Pacers or something like that. People probably think the Pacers are still terrible, but they will be getting Tyrese Haliburton back, and there obviously was not a lot of Zubac for a full year. Yeah, and obviously there was not a lot of margin between the Pacers and the Knicks last time we saw them playing at full strength. Price might force me to take a bigger swing, but. If you say no, forget about $100. Like, call it. Who's winning the East right now? Call it. It's the Knicks.
17: What a world! what a world as a Knicks fan that we live in now. You better you bet on this Tuesday. Nick Costos joined by the Whale Capper Drew Dinsick of NBC Sports and the Deep Dive Podcast, sensational betting podcast on Twitter at Whale_Capper. So I've said this a few times, Drew, on like this iteration of You Better You Bet, but just for people in the audience that don't know, you are responsible for one of the great moments in the history of betting content on any platform ever when you went on VSiN a number of years ago on NBA Draft Day, the Paolo Banchero draft, and said flat out, Woj is wrong, Paolo's going number one, not Jabari Smith, and you were right and Woj was wrong. So today is NBA Draft Day. I don't know if like – you're going to have anything as scintillating for us as that, but all the bettors in the audience, their ears are going to perk up for this answer. Do you have anything for us tonight as it concerns the NBA draft?
16: I really wish there was something actionable floating around, but right now I think the chalk is going to prevail, which is the worst. Because as anyone knows, it's tough to get bets down in the NBA draft market. And the later we get to the window, the limits do start to go up. But if it's just going to be chalk, it's not very exciting. So right now I think there's no reason to doubt the chalk. That said, the Wizards are, I've been told, efforting back rooming to see if they can negotiate out of this first overall pick, which is always interesting because, if it was a no doubt slam dunk minus 2000 fair price for AJ DeBanse to go first, then that doesn't really comport with the Wizards back channeling to see if anyone was interested in trading up into that spot. So it's maybe there is a little bit of a whiff of chaos could ensue here, but
17: Can I ask you this?
16: Yeah.
17: Let's just say that happens, and the Wizards trade out of the first pick. Is the thought that whoever the team is, maybe it's Utah, maybe it's somebody else that comes up, that it's definitely for DeBanse? So like this is a betting question, right? So basically, if the Wizards stay, the betting market tells you it's DeBanse. If the Wizards trade out, is it also DeBanse, Drew, or could it be for somebody else?
16: That's my understanding. Yeah, that's my understanding, and that's why it's such an unsexy betting event, right? Like, if there was chaos and there was going to be a trade, and, you know, if you could basically, you know, and I haven't really dug deep into where there are liquidity pools and some of the prediction markets and things like that, so maybe there is a way to actually find, like, a you know, a jailbreak on this sort of thing. But yeah, I mean, the rumor was the Wizards actually were efforting to swap with the Grizzlies. The Grizzlies would take Tabanza, and the Wizards would then take Cameron Boozer. And so, you know, maybe there's a world where you can find a correct team for Boozer is the Wizards, and something crazy like that happens.
17: How realistic do you think that is, Memphis trading up to one?
16: I don't think it's very realistic. I don't think Memphis is interested in giving up anything. I think, and yeah, I don't get a sense that they even really especially prize A.J. Tabanza. They're happy with whichever of the top three falls to them. That's the sense that I get. And I don't think anyone in this draft is really going to move the needle anywhere close to what we saw from the top of the draft last year. So I think there's just in general a little bit of teams are kind of trying to consider, you know, how do we build for the future as opposed to, you know, we actually did win something in the lottery.
17: Can you give this? I need this answer in 30 seconds, and then we'll do some soccer to wrap. Just call it. No price.
16: Yep.
17: Who wins the NBA championship next year?
16: Spurs.
17: Can't really hate on it. can't really hate on that choice, honestly. I was hoping you would say the Knicks, but I mean, you would think that Wemby will go on his revenge tour next year. Yeah.
16: You would think.
17: Tough to go against San Antonio, right?
16: It's tough to go against San Antonio. San Antonio, Wemby could get hurt. The Thunder have work to do. They absolutely have work to do because they match up poorly against the Spurs specifically. And I think the flashes that you saw from Dylan Harper in the playoffs are a very, very positive sign that he is going to ultimately take over that principal ball handler role for the Spurs. And at that point, if all of their young players take another meaningful step forward, like look out, like that team is going to be a absolute nightmare in a best of seven series.
17: Last one for you here, because we were talking off air, and I know that you have been big on betting the World Cup, and you've watched a ton of matches. What is your biggest World Cup betting either takeaway or bet that you like moving forward as it concerns the World Cup?
16: Well, it's been kind of the quality has risen to the top way earlier than expected. A lot of the kind of changes to the format of bringing in 48 teams, I thought was going to kind of cut down the quality because there was really no jeopardy or incentive for the teams that really are, you know, aspiring for championship here to like fire their bullets in the early portion of the tournament, just get through, stay healthy, and then try to be at your best in July was kind of my expectation for the likes of the Frances and the Englands and the Argentinas of the world. But they have come out with their swords sharpened. And the stars, like the, you know, are clearly using this opportunity to be in prime time on the world stage in the United States as a marketing bonanza. Like they are trying to establish themselves as bona fide stars in the largest and most important economic market in the world. And for those reasons, it has been just awesome to watch the good teams and the good players, and the fact that you have, you know, an absolutely razor sharp in form Mbappe and Haaland playing on the same day as a Lionel Messi who still has it. Like these stories are really, really elevating the product overall, adding to the mix. The fact that the United States is somehow good at soccer is a bit of a shock. I did not know that our young players had this level have stepped forward. The fact that they're doing it on U.S. soil is absolutely awesome. So, it's been a smashing success of a World Cup so far. It's been one of the most fun betting experiences so far, and there's a lot of World Cup left. I think I honestly think that the way that the format has changed to this 48 team and the 32 teams in the knockout rounds, it is going to give us a very chalky knockout round as well. Everybody's going to land in the spots that they're supposed to land into. We are going to have outstanding head-to-heads all the way through until we get the best final four teams who are left in this tournament, and it will be in my opinion, Spain over France because of the quality of Spain's midfield, and it will be Argentina over England. Even though England is the better team, they have a more difficult road having to go to Mexico City to play Mexico and then likely Brazil in Miami or Morocco in Miami. That is going to be a very physically draining match in the heat, and I think a limping England team gets served up to Argentina in Atlanta in the semifinal. And I think Spain, Argentina is where we're headed. I think it's a super even match, and if you're getting this kind of quality still out of Messi with the depth that Argentina has, then that's my champion.
17: All right, so Argentina going back-to-back for the first time since Brazil in the late 50s and early 60s. All of that's great except for the fact that France is going to win. Drew, great job as always on the show. On Twitter at @whale_capper, NBC Sports, the Deep Dive Podcast. Stay well. We'll catch up soon.
16: Hey, best luck, guys.
17: Drew Dinsick joining us here on You Better, You Bet. I got to tell you, my favorite thing Drew said, not a shock. Great day for the Knicks. Great day for the Knicks. I'll touch on that a little later in the show, but we need to take a break now because on the other side, we got to talk to this guy about Dusty May leaving Michigan to go to the Dallas Mavericks. Everything to do with the NBA draft tonight, if he likes the Giannis trade. Joining us next, the great Jeff Goodman of the Field of 68 here on Westwood One Sports.
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32: Here's the total security of Southern Minnesota weather forecast. I'm meteorologist Megan Mulford.
0: Slight chance for storms today. Otherwise, mainly cloudy skies. Highs level off around 77. Southerly winds 8 to 15 miles an hour. Mainly cloudy skies again. Tonight, chance for storms 60. Sunshine mixed with clouds at times. Tomorrow, slight chance for storms. High temperatures reach up to 78. From the Weatherology Weather Center, I'm Staff Meteorologist Megan Mulford. Right now, it's 65 degrees.
1: In December 2020, I was the first doctor in the U.S. to receive a COVID-19 vaccine. I'm Dr. Eve DeRosa, Chairman of Emergency Medicine at Lenoxville Hospital. COVID-19 has taken a heavy toll on the Black community. To be able to tell them with authority that I felt safe enough to be the first and that I did my research and, hey, look, I'm like you, I understand you, I think made a big difference. The vaccines are lifesavers, but their protection can decline with time, and that's why booster shots are so important. Boosters increase the level of immune response in people who are vaccinated. With Omicron, vaccine effectiveness against hospitalization was 91% after a booster. Everyone age 5 and up should be vaccinated, and everyone age 12 and up should get a booster dose. Your best protection against COVID-19 is to stay up to date on your COVID-19 vaccinations, including booster shots. That means you'll have more protection against COVID-19 and could avoid running into me in the ER. For more information, visit COVIDvaccineproject.org.
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17: 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The voice coming back from break, friend of the show, the great Ian Eagle, as Michigan vanquished UConn to win the national championship. Michigan's head coach, Dusty May, going to coach Cooper Flagg in the NBA with the Dallas Mavericks. Joining us right now to talk about that and the NBA draft tonight, one of our absolute favorites, as plugged in as it gets and as nice a guy as it gets, the great Jeff Goodman from the Field of 68 on Twitter at Goodman Hoops, my friend. Happy NBA draft day to you and yours. How's it going?
5: All is well. I mean, you know, I woke up yesterday morning, and I won't lie to you. I was expecting to prepare to make a bunch of calls about, you know, to NBA guys about the draft and kind of what was going on. And instead, I was greeted with the news that you know, the trio of Pete Thamel, Adam Schefter, and Shams broke about Dusty May taking the job with the Dallas Mavericks. And I kind of knew he was in the mix, right? He was in the mix. But late last week, I got wind that John Shire was the guy they really wanted. Obviously, you know, the connection to Cooper. He recruited him. He coached him for a year. You're obviously going to try to make your star player happy. And Shire turned it down. And I just kind of thought about, like, all right, I knew Dusty was kind of in there, but in the periphery, I figured somebody else was ahead of him. Well, he was the number two guy on the board after they missed on Shire. And they made it, got it done quick over the weekend with Dusty May. And it was a little bit surprising, but thinking about it, not that surprising. I mean, he won a national title at Michigan. You know, I've talked to him at length. I actually did an interview with him like 4 days ago, 5 days ago, in which I asked him about the frustration of coaching in college basketball, and he made no bones about it. It's not fun right now for a lot of guys, even guys that won the national title. So I think that was the number one reason, Nick. That was the number one reason why he left. And then the opportunity to coach not a bottom tier team, but like a top 10 player potentially in Cooper Flagg. And Kyrie probably won't be there for long, is my guess. But I think those were the primary reasons. And this is a guy that was anonymous 4 years ago. He was at FAU. And honestly,
17: what happens if they lose to Memphis? What happens if they lose to Memphis in that first round 8-9 game? Like, none of this happens, right? It's crazy to think about.
5: Dude, he like, obviously, at that point, he would have taken them to the tournament. But yeah, even before that, I was there in January that year before they went on that run. I was there in January. I spent a day with him. My parents were down in Florida. I went over to FAU for a day and spent time with him. And I had no idea what was going to happen. But at that point, you're looking at Dusty May different. You're looking at him as a guy that honestly could be at FAU for the next 6-10 years. And then, okay, couldn't get it done. And does he get fired? Does he leave for another high major assistant job at that point? And instead, it's like a rocket ship for Dusty May to where now he's got a chance to, like, do something in the NBA. Like, he's got the perfect temperament. He's got the perfect temperament to be able to handle NBA guys. Again,
17: let me ask the question like this to you, Jeff, just on the point that you're making right now. Because so Dusty May, it gets broken yesterday, right, that he's going to be the next head coach of the Mavericks. And immediately you see, and it's not wrong, like, it's correct what everybody says. Like, the history, the recent, let's go back to the 90s, right, whether it's John Calipari going to coach the Nets from there, Rick Pitino to the Celtics, et cetera. This has not been, like, an illustrious – yeah, it has not – fair enough. This is not –
5: right.
17: This has not been like a level ego.
5: You just mentioned the two highest level egos you could possibly have. I was covering the Celtics then.
17: We had Mike Montgomery, right? Like, we've had John Beilein. Like, basically, like, we haven't had a lot of success. But you think Dusty May can succeed in Dallas with the Mavericks?
5: I do.
17: I'm not saying he can't.
5: Yeah, Billy was fairly successful, Donovan. Not like at the highest level, but like he's been good. Brad Stevens was pretty successful when he came over to the Celtics. I think Dusty can be like that. Like, you got to give him talent, obviously. If it's just Cooper and nothing else, they're going to be a play-in team, no matter how good Cooper ends up being. But Cooper's going to need a number two guy. We'll see, you know, see what they get with the number nine pick in tonight's draft. But Dusty May is not like the last Michigan coach that went to the NBA. And in the first workouts, he was trying to teach these veterans about, like, footwork drills. And they were all looking at John Beilein like, all right, what the hell's going on here? Who brought in Grandpa? You know?
17: So that's a Dusty Maple P. Yeah. You're on fire, dude. The next head coach of the Mavericks. How close did John Shire come to taking this job and leaving Duke to coach the Mavericks? And if that had happened, what would have been the chain reaction that would have occurred?
5: I think he was thinking about it. I don't know if he was, like really close, but I think it was, like, a 50-50 shot at one point of, like, hey, similar situation to Dusty of, like, do I really want to be in college? The difference was John Shire is Duke, right? Played at Duke, coached at Duke, assistant, has been there the last 4 years, didn't win a title yet also. So I think there were some unresolved things there for John Shire. Also, if Shire left, like, where's he going back to? Where's he going back to? See, my big thing with Dusty May, my big thing is Masai Ujiri, who just took over, right? He just took over the Dallas franchise, has a quick trigger, really quick trigger, and a big ego. Big ego. So he wants somebody he can control to some degree. And, you know, Dusty May is going to forever be indebted to him for giving him an opportunity. So he'll play along, and Dusty's easy to deal with. But, like, if Shire goes in there and gets fired after 2 years, yeah, he can go back to college, but, like, can't go back to Duke, probably. Can't go to Carolina. Like, there are limited options among the best programs for John Shire. If Dusty May goes to two playing games the next 2 years and Masai says, hey, this ain't working, I'm cutting you loose after 2 years, Dusty can go to whatever the best job is in college. He won a title. He will be as hot as anybody. It'll be whatever – Kansas, Kentucky, you name it. Whatever the elite job is, Dusty can walk right back in and get it.
17: You better you bet on this Tuesday. Nick Costas and you, Westwood One Sports. Jeff Goodman, our guest from the Field of 68 on Twitter at Goodman Hoops. Is Michigan screwed for this year in college basketball?
5: I don't know about screwed, but, you know, it certainly looks like Mike Boynton, their assistant, is going to get the job maybe on an interim basis for the year. That's the way it's trending at this point. He was a head coach at Oklahoma State, did a good job. You know, got Cade there, hired his brother to get Cade Cunningham at the time. And then remember they had the NCAA tournament ban, and Cade decided to stay even when they were banned. And they had a pretty good year. So I like Boynton a lot. It depends on, obviously, can he keep everybody? You know, they've got a roster that's a top five-ish roster in the country. If they can keep everybody, and Trey McKinney already came out, their freshman who's going to be a breakout sophomore next year, he already came out on social media and basically said, I'm staying. So I think that helps. But it's more of like the bigs. J.P. Estrella transferred from Tennessee, okay, and he took a discount. Why? Because he saw what happened with Adamara, Merez Johnson, Vlad Golden before that, Danny Wolf. All these bigs that Dusty May has transformed into NBA guys. So he took less money. He probably took about $3 million when he could have got, honestly, $4 to $5 million. So does he say now, and I think I would, if I were his agent, I would go back in right now and say, hey, listen, I came here because of Dusty May. I took the discount. I'm not taking the discount now. You guys got to pay me what I'm worth, what a big man of my caliber is worth. So I think right now there's a lot going on behind the scenes. First of all, you're checking in with all the players. Do you want Mike Boynton? Do you want him, number one? And if all the players want him, okay, that's one thing. And then if Mike Boynton is the guy, all right, how are we figuring this out salary-wise right now for these guys? How much more do we have to pay him? Do we have the money to pay him? Maybe we got to let a guy walk. Maybe there's one guy here that we just can't afford to keep, and we got to let him walk.
17: Very interesting, because it concerns the Michigan Wolverines coming up this season. All right, let's turn our attention, Jeff, to the NBA draft tonight. It kind of feels like, and curveballs can obviously get thrown, right? But it feels like we're looking at DeBonsa 1 to Washington, Peterson 2 to the Jazz, Boozer 3 to the Grizzlies, Caleb Wilson 4 to the Chicago Bulls. You are exceptionally plugged in.
5: Yeah.
17: Is that your expectation as well, or do you think we're going to see some zaniness tonight when officially the Washington Wizards go on the clock?
5: No, I think that's the way it's going to go down. I do. I mean, again, like Michael Winger and Will Dawkins with the Wizards, they've been pretty close to the vest, but, like, I think it's one of those, too, where you're obviously – you're not doing your job if you're not leaking out information that, hey, yeah, we also really like Darren Peterson over the last week. Like, it's almost a blueprint that happens every single year I've been covering the draft, right? Whoever's got the number one pick, you're not going to come out and say, oh, yeah, we love A.J. DeBonsa. Look, we are taking them to everybody. You're going to come out and say, hey, we love A.J., but we love Darren Peterson, too, and we're not sure. And, by the way, we really like Cam Boozer.
17: Right.
5: And he's not off the board either, because you want to make sure that those teams behind them understand that, like, all right, whoever you love, you know, if the Angels, if they love A.J. DeBonsa and Ryan Smith, the Utah Jazz owner, loves A.J., who played at Utah Prep, who played at BYU, all right, you're going to have to trade up to get him. You're going to have to trade up to get him. And even if you love Darren Peterson, oh, by the way, Washington may take him. You might have to get up to get him, or somebody else may make you an offer. I don't think there's going to be an offer good enough for the Wizards to say they're going to trade down. They're going to get like one shot at this. You pick the guy that you think has the best chance to be a franchise player, and you take him. Whoever that is, you do your due diligence on Darren Peterson. You do it on, and again, Peterson is risky right now. I don't care what anybody says.
17: How does the league view him, Jeff? You've been on top of this since last year at Kansas. How do you feel like the league views Darren Peterson right now?
5: The most talented player in the league, effortless scorer who can do more than that. They all had visions. All these guys saw him, you know, back before he got to Kansas, whether it was in the All-Star games or whatnot. They saw a different Darren Peterson. So they remember that, but they also remember how many times he tapped out of this past year and the mental part of all this. And he's not Markelle Fultz. He's way more talented. But look at what happened with Markelle Fultz, and it was all up here, right? It wasn't physically. It was all mentally at that point. So I think a lot of people, when I talk to them, they are concerned about that aspect. And they were concerned about, throughout the year when I was talking to NBA guys, they were concerned about the competitiveness of Darren Peterson.
17: is there a world where Cameron Boozer tonight goes ahead of Darren Peterson? Or do you think Peterson is going second behind DeBonta?
5: I've just known Danny and Austin Ains too long to know that they can't pass. Unless they dug up something that was so worrisome about Peterson. And, again, I think the most worrisome thing I ever came across was, again, people close to the situation at Kansas telling me they're worried about his competitiveness. And when you hear that, that would worry me. If I were an NBA GM, that would – damn right, that would worry me. And that might scare me off enough to say, you know what, I'm going to take Cam Boozer. I've just known these two long enough, growing up in Boston, being around Danny every draft, to know that they're not going to pass up on a guy that talented in Utah, where you're not getting another shot.

0: pick tonight, 10th and 13th. You can give me one player or two if you'd like. What is the best-case scenario tonight for Milwaukee Bucks fans in about 1 minute?
1: Probably that one of those guards slips, right? One of those guards slips to 10 because you've got a bunch of them that obviously Mykal Brown and Darius Acuff and Keaton Wagler and Kingston Fleming's all of them. And Braden Burris, who's not a point. He's more of a combo, more of a wing. One of those guys slips and Milwaukee takes him. I think at that point, that's what you need. Those guys are higher upside than the forwards that are next, the Maras, the Yaxel, Lindenberg, those type of guys.
0: If I give you, right, let's go picks 5 through 9. Clippers at 5, Nets at 6, Kings at 7, Hawks at 8 via the Pelicans from the Derrick Queen trade last year, and now Dusty May and the Dallas Mavericks at 9. If we think 1 through 4 is basically slotted in, give me something that you think could shake things up from 5 through 9 or something you feel good about happening in that range.
1: Well, it'll be if one of the bigs cracks that group, right? We all just kind of assume it's going to go with those guards, all, you know, Brown, in whatever order, Brown, Fleming, Acuff, Burries, and Wagler. Well, what if one of the bigs goes in that group because of need? You know, it very well could happen, and then one of those guards does slide down to Milwaukee at 10, and the Bucks. I think there's a gap after like 9 or 10. There's a gap.
0: Out of those guards, who will be the best NBA player in your estimation? 30 seconds.
1: Mykal Brown. Mykal Brown Jr. He's
0: better
1: he's
0: than
1: got Acuff. The fewest weaknesses. Yeah, oh yeah. Yeah, he's got the size. Like, he's legitimate 6'4", 6'5", and he can shoot the crap out of it. And he can make people better. He can get to the basket. He's still figuring out his body. He's grown. He's super athletic now. He just, you know, for whatever reason, it didn't work out well at Louisville this past year.
0: Your opinion notwithstanding, who do you think the L.A. Clippers will select at 5th overall tonight, assuming they keep the pick?
1: I think it'll be Brown or Flemings. That could be the shot.
0: Not Wagler, because Wagler seems like the guy everybody's talking about.
1: I think the surprise of the draft would be if the Clippers went with Kingston Flemings at number 5. And I'm not saying it's going to happen. I'm just saying I think it's in play.
0: Okay. Well, I'm going to look up those betting odds here during the break. Jeff, you're the best. Appreciate you as always. At Goodman Hoops, the field is 68. I say this whether Jeff is on the show or not. If you like college basketball, you need to be following the Field of 68. Do an incredible job all year round covering college hoops. Jeff Robb.
1: And I say this, whether you're on or not. You are my favorite person to go on with at any show, period. I mean that. Your energy, your enthusiasm, your knowledge, all of it, man. Love you. You know that. I wish we could do it more in person. We got to figure out a way, though.
0: Great.
1: A way.
0: Well, my people will be in contact with your people, a.k.a. I'll text you.
1: Sounds good. Thanks, man.
0: Our friend Jeff Goodman, the great Jeff Goodman. Listen, flattery will get you everywhere in this world, at least in my world. The great Jeff Goodman joining us on the show. We'll take a break. And on the other side, more on tonight's NBA draft, more on the Giannis trade. Very busy Tuesday in the world of sports.
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2: The Miami Heat have won the Giannis Antetokounmpo sweepstakes, acquiring the two-time MVP in a blockbuster deal that includes Tyler Hero. Can Giannis restore Heat culture and put Miami back in the title picture? Westwood One Sports.
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3: Minnesota News Network, I'm Jason Dinesen. A federal judge has blocked Justice Department subpoenas targeting Governor Tim Walz and other Minnesota officials as part of an investigation stemming from opposition to federal immigration enforcement actions during Operation Metro Surge. Hamline University political science professor David Schultz says the judge took issue with the purpose behind the investigation.
4: What the judge argued is that this was not a neutral investigation, but that it was really being done for political reasons, that the Trump administration had been targeting the state of Minnesota and the Walz administration since 2025.
3: And the Timberwolves have traded Julius Randle and the 28th pick in tonight's NBA draft to the Nets as part of a three-team deal where the Wolves get the 33rd pick in the draft and free up cap space. For more on these and other stories, visit MinnesotaNewsNetwork.com. 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
9: And here's Heather with the weather.
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1: It's time for the world's top stars to go head-to-head on the pitch. 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In case you missed it last night, lot going on in the world of sports. Not just in the NBA, but also, you know, pretty fun day at the World Cup with Mbappe, Haaland, and Messi each scoring two goals yesterday on Monday at the World Cup. We saw, kind of under the radar trade, the Minnesota Timberwolves, and we'll see more of this moving forward in the NBA, and we saw the Oklahoma City Thunder do it on Sunday, trading Aaron Wiggins to the Atlanta Hawks for a couple second-round picks. Basically, what they're doing there is clearing the salary. Like, it's a financial move for Oklahoma City with the way, you know, the new NBA lottery is going to work, with the way the draft is going to work now. So we saw OKC trade Aaron Wiggins for two twos. Aaron Wiggins couldn't crack the postseason rotation for OKC. More a commentary on how deep the Thunder are than an anti-Aaron Wiggins take. It's a great trade for Atlanta. And then last night, the Minnesota Timberwolves traded, this is going to sound insane, but then you remember it's a financial move for Minnesota, trade Julius Randle and the 28th pick to Brooklyn for the 33rd pick, and Brooklyn sends Nick Claxton to the Chicago Bulls. So the Claxton part of this, I don't love it for Chicago, just because I feel like they could have spent their money elsewhere. But the two interesting parts of this trade are Brooklyn and Minnesota. So for the Nets, teams are no longer going to be incentivized to go like 10-72. The Nets are going to try to not be one of the three worst teams in the league next year, again, with the way the new lottery odds are going to work. So they have cap space. They can absorb Julius Randle's bloated contract. They're not going to be a good team next year, but Randle will raise the floor of the team. He'll probably score 25 points a game. He'll shoot a million shots. And the Nets will be, you know, not great, but also not atrocious. So for the Nets, you understand it from their perspective, right? They need to be at least decent. They can't be horrendous. You're not going to try and be the worst team in the league because you're not, you know, rewarded for it anymore. So that's why Brooklyn makes that trade. Minnesota makes that trade so they can clear salary space to re-sign Ayo Dosunmu, which they did last night. And remember, Dosunmu had a 40-point game against the Nuggets in the playoffs when Anthony Edwards was out. So Dosunmu kind of had a star-making turn in Minnesota after being traded from the Bulls. So Dosunmu will be back with the Timberwolves. Let's just call a spade here. The Karl Anthony Towns trade is an unmitigated disaster for the Minnesota Timberwolves. And yes, we're a couple years removed, and yes, we have the data point that Towns just won a championship with the Knicks, right? But it happens. It happens. Dante DiVincenzo blows out his Achilles. Nobody's fault. It's bad luck, but it happens. It's a thing that happened. He's not going to play next year. And now, the Julius Randle contract had gotten so bad for Minnesota that they literally traded Randle and the 28th pick for the 33rd pick just to get rid of that salary. If you're Anthony Edwards right now, and you're looking around at this team, and he can say what he wants about Jaden McDaniels, and say what he wants about Naz Reid, and he can love Ayo Dosunmu, you tell me if you think the Minnesota Timberwolves are contending with the Spurs and the Thunder next year with this roster as constructed. Now, perhaps there is a move to be made that I'm unaware of right now. That could happen today. Things can change. But I'll tell you what, if the Wolves are going into the season with this roster, it's going to start getting ramped up. And it's not because the media is trying to create something. It's going to be because it's true. Why in the world would Anthony Edwards want to hitch his wagon to the Minnesota Timberwolves moving forward if this is what it's going to be? Fair or unfair? I think it's fair. Final hour, Power Hour coming up next. We will start the hour talking some Major League Baseball with the legendary Tim Kirkjian from ESPN. Keep it locked here to Westwood One Sports.
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7: Soybeans are up, corn's down, cattle and hogs are mixed. I'm John Perkins with a Brownfield Market Update. 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Stein has yield. Soybeans have already had an up-and-down day. They are currently up, though, supported by a higher moving meal, shrugging off the losses in soybean oil. The USDA's national condition rating did hold steady over the past week, and development weather looks mostly favorable. July soybeans are currently up 2.5 at 11.18 and a quarter. August is 2.75 higher at 11.25 and a quarter. Again, bean meal's up, bean oil's down. Corn's lower. The USDA's corn rating was unchanged, and the crop has nearly fully emerged. Mexico bought 100,000 tons of mostly new crop this morning. July's down 2 at 409.5. September's 2 lower at 417.75. And wheat's down 40% of winter wheat harvested, and the spring wheat rating dipped over the past week. July Chicago's 5.75 lower at 591.75. Aggressively following their recent trends, December cotton's down 118 at 78.23. September rice is up 22 at 13.08. Live and feeder cattle are mostly lower as they wait for this week's widespread direct business to get established. No bids or asking prices being reported as of yet. August live's down 77 at 246.57. October's 45 lower at 240.55. August feeders are down 62 at 369.80. And hogs are mixed, mostly higher on spread trade and oversold signals. Pork was weak yesterday, and cash business so far today is steady. Could see a firmer open at least at the major direct markets, depending on packer needs. July's down 22 at 94.42, and August is up 97 at 97.70. John Perkins, Brownfield Market Update.
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0: 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We have a lot more NBA that we need to discuss. Reiterate the take on Giannis Antetokounmpo getting traded overnight to the Miami Heat. Terrible for the Milwaukee Bucks. Excellent for the Miami Heat. Why the New York Knicks emerging as a big winner of yesterday and the overnight in the NBA. And why it's my expectation that Jaylen Brown more likely to play on a team not named the Boston Celtics this season. We'll also get into the World Cup later this hour and a star-studded Monday with Mbappe, Haaland, and Messi each scoring multiple goals. A great Monday at the World Cup. But I am very pleased to start this hour with an absolute legend in the sports media field, because joining us right now to talk some Major League Baseball here on You Better You Bet is the great Tim Kirkchin from ESPN. On Twitter, at Kirkchin underscore ESPN. I've been watching him and reading him for a really long time. One of the most knowledgeable and enthusiastic minds and voices when it comes to Major League Baseball. Tim, Nick Costos here on You Better You Bet. I said I'm a big fan, sincerely appreciate the time. How's it going on this Tuesday?
1: I'm well, Nick. How you doing?
0: I'm doing awesome. And I'd like to start, Tim, before we actually get into the games being played on the field. Can you please take us through a day in the life of Tim Kirkchin during Major League Baseball season? Because you know everything that's happening with every team. I'm guessing you're watching multiple games every day. What is your life like during Major League Baseball season?
1: Well, it starts really early every morning, usually at 5 o'clock, with a diet Mountain Dew, since I'm the only man on earth that doesn't need to drink coffee. I devour the box scores as quickly as possible, and if I haven't absolutely memorized them by 8 o'clock in the morning, I'm feeling really uncomfortable. So that's always the first stop is the box scores and a diet Mountain Dew, and I feel really good when I'm done with that because I feel at least I have an understanding of what happened the night before. And then, yes, I wait until games are on. Until then, I'm looking stuff up. I'm making phone calls, unless I'm going to a game, which is there's no substitute for being at the ballpark. So it all starts first thing in the morning, and then all I do the rest of the day, and I'm a grandfather of five, I have children, all that stuff. I have other things I have to do, but in my whatever work time I have, I am watching games. I can barely find Netflix if you ask me to on my television. I watch baseball games, and I'm almost 70 years old, and I still love to sit around and watch games all day and all night if needed.
0: I absolutely love it, and I have these conversations with, like, friends of mine sometimes, Tim, where they'll say to me, what TV shows are you watching? And I say, well, the NBA playoffs are on every night, so I certainly commiserate with you on that. It's basically just sports when you choose this for a living, and we absolutely love it. I know I said we would get to the games in a second, but I need to ask you this question now. What went into your decision to not drink coffee, or maybe it's just caffeine in general, no caffeine? How did you arrive at diet Mountain Dew as opposed to coffee or another beverage as your morning drink of choice?
1: Well, I used to drink a Coke in the morning, and then that probably didn't do me much good, so I switched to Diet Coke, and then I said, all right, maybe too much cola on my teeth is not a good idea. So about 25 years ago, I switched to Diet Mountain Dew thinking maybe it's better for my teeth. I don't think it is. I don't think anything's good for my teeth at this point. But that's where the switch came. It makes me feel good. It doesn't wake me up because I think I'm absolutely oblivious to caffeine after all these years. But it tastes really good, and I love to it's my companion while I'm doing my box wars every morning.
0: Why, this is not I like coffee, it's not a criticism, different strokes for different folks. Why not coffee? Just out of curiosity.
1: Well, I tried cup, but I'd never tried a cup until I was on co-hosting the Mike and Mike in the Morning show about 25 years ago. And Mike Greenberg, who was the host of the show, I was filling in for Golic, could not believe that a grown man, especially a sports writer, had never had a cup of coffee. So I had one on the air as part of a gimmicky, ridiculous thing we did. And it didn't taste bad. I just didn't like it. It was a little bitter, and I just felt like what I drink in the morning tastes better. I know I'm in the vast minority here, but this is what works for me, and I do a lot of things in life that work for me that other people would look at and go, this is really dumb.
0: Can you give us another? I just think you're very interesting. So forgive me for asking another question about you and not baseball. Can you give us something else?
1: Well, it's baseball related. I cut out every box score of every game for 20 years and taped them in a giant box score notebook. And I never, ever missed a day cutting out the box scores, which I think we can all agree is a streak far more impressive than anything done by Cal Ripken Jr. It was my way, though, of keeping up. This is pre-internet, really, keeping up with the games. And when I would take a trip across the country, say Washington to San Diego, I would have my box score book with me for that season, and I could leaf through it and see what the Padres were doing at, you know, in middle innings or how they were platooning at second base or whatever. That's the kind of stuff that was really important to me and still is. I just can't clip the box scores out of the newspapers anymore because the newspaper industry doesn't have very many box scores anymore. So it was a sad day after 20 years that I had to give it up.
0: Well, I mean, at least like, you know, Cal Ripken sat because he couldn't do it anymore. You didn't give up your streak voluntarily. Like, I'm joking, obviously, about Cal Ripken. But yeah, big little bit of a difference there with you and Cal Ripken and those various streaks. All right. Now we can talk about some games, talk about some Major League Baseball, Tim. And maybe the Tarek Skubal situation is your answer to this question. Maybe it's something else. What, and I know you'll have a great answer because, you know, people know your enthusiasm for the sport and your love for the sport. What is Tim Kirchen's favorite story right now in Major League Baseball and why?
1: Well, there are so many great stories out there every year, but I think the best story of this season is just the dominant pitching that we watch. I mean, I'm not sure we've ever seen anybody quite like Jacob Mizrowski throwing 47 pitches in one start at 101 miles an hour and having a 9-inning one-hitter with no walks, 15 strikeouts, and throwing only 95 pitches, and the 95th pitch is at 103 miles an hour. And he has separated himself a little bit from everyone else, which is really saying something. But when you look at Paul Skenes and Chris Sale and Christopher Sanchez and Mason Miller as a reliever, they are everywhere. The stuff we see on a daily basis is like nothing I've ever seen. I say out loud to myself, whatever, whether I'm at a game or watching on TV, how does anybody get a hit anymore? That's how good the stuff is that we see. I just saw Bryce Harper recently, and he said when Manny Machado got to first base in the game they were playing in, he looked at Manny and said, we really should have taken better advantage of 2012, he said, when guys were throwing 88 to 90 with a curveball at 75. He goes, those days don't exist anymore, and they certainly don't. So every day I look at the box scores, and I see these ridiculous strikeout rates and this incredible stuff by the pitchers. I think that's as big a story as we have today.
0: This can be, Tim, a pencil, not pen answer, because it can change based on the week or the month, the season, et cetera. Is it safe to say right now, in your estimation, that Jacob Mizrowski is the best pitcher in baseball? And if not, who currently holds that mantle in your eyes?
1: Well, he is at the moment. He's only made, 27 major league starts. So, you know, Paul Skenes and a bunch
0: crazy
1: of other guys have all sorts of, you know, ways to say, hey, look what I've done for a much longer time. But if you're asking me right now, who is the one pitcher that I need to watch, it's him. And it's not just because the velocity is certainly unprecedented for since we've been tracking this stuff for the last 25, 26 years. It's his command, which is ridiculous, and his arm slot, which is a little different than a lot of other starting pitchers or pitchers, period. It's a little bit lower than three quarters. The hitters have trouble seeing it. And when you have trouble seeing something, period, you're in trouble. When you have trouble seeing something thrown at 104 miles an hour, good luck. So at the moment, he is the best pitcher in baseball. But that has changed about five or six different times this season. That's how good the pitching has been in the big leagues this year.
0: And Tarik Skubal, right, of the Detroit Tigers, has absolutely been, if not the best pitcher in baseball, on the short list of best pitchers in baseball the last couple of years, multiple-time AL Cy Young Award winner. And this seems to be, Tim, like the or one of the omnipresent storylines in Major League Baseball. The Tigers are playing a little better right now, have won four straight entering tonight and have won 6 of 10. Will they keep Skubal? Will they trade him? What is your sense as to what will happen coming up this summer with the Detroit Tigers and Tarik Skubal?
1: Yeah, and that will be the biggest story in baseball as we move forward. There is no way around that. So what the Tigers want, and I just saw them the other day against the Blue Jays call their game on the radio, is they want to get back into contention and have Tarik Skubal lead them down the stretch, make the playoffs, and then – in theory, be a dangerous team in October. However, until this four-game winning streak, there was no indication that that was going to happen. But don't forget, 2 years ago, they went to Williamsport for the Little League Classic game, and they were hopelessly out of the pennant race. There's no chance to make the playoffs. And yet, not only did they make the playoffs, they won a playoff series. So this is what the Tigers want, is to make the playoffs with Skubal leading them there. However, being a free agent at the end of the year, he's going to get money that no pitcher maybe has ever gotten. They have to trade him. They have to trade him at the trade deadline if they are out of the playoff race. And this is going to be a very difficult decision, because who trades the best pitcher in the American League? Well, the Tigers might not have a choice. If they're going to rebuild and get better for next year and beyond, I think they're going to have to deal him. But I'm in favor of hanging on to him if they've got a real chance to make the playoffs. Because in the American League, where there are no really great, great teams right now, you make the playoffs, you have a chance to go to the World Series.
0: Tim Kirchen here with us on the show from ESPN. You Better, You Bet, Westwood One Sports, Nick Costos and you, presented by BetMGM. Tim, if indeed the Tigers do trade Tarik Skubal, so we get a little further into the summer and they're not really in the mix, we don't get the sense that they're really going to be a contender come October, what is your best guess as to where Tarik Skubal could end up?
1: Well, that's a good question. You have to look at some big market teams, because only a big market team is going to be able to give up what it's going to take to get Skubal and then be able to pay him long term. Because you can't give up five players for Tarik Skubal at the end of July, beginning of August, and then just lose him to free agency 2 months later. So almost by definition, it has to be a big market team. You know, we've talked about the Mets a bunch of times, that the Mets are obviously in trouble about making the playoffs, but with all the expectations there, they're short on starting pitching. They can't just not make the playoffs this year and then not make the playoffs next year. So he would be someone that certainly would interest the New York Mets. So that's at least one big market team to keep your eye on. But we are a long way away from a decision being made on Tarik Skubal.
0: I think, Tim, if you asked a lot of baseball fans, maybe even just casual baseball fans, right, what will the World Series matchup be this year? And this is not to insinuate that they're correct, just that I think that this would be the consensus opinion, is that it'll be a rematch from a couple of years ago with the Yankees and the Dodgers. If that is not going to be the case, and it could very well not be the case, who do you think upends the apple cart? And maybe it's a team in both leagues, and maybe you think it won't be the Yankees or the Dodgers. But as we kind of project this out into October, into the World Series, what do you think about that consensus opinion, the two favorites, the Yankees and the Dodgers in the AL and the NL, and who could potentially upend that apple cart?
1: Well, that's who I would pick at this point. But thank goodness I don't have to pick at this point because it's June the 23rd. I really like the Mariners, who haven't gotten going yet in the American League, but they've got Cal Raleigh back. Their starting pitching is tremendous. They have a deep, versatile, powerful bullpen, and I think it's only a matter of time before they pull away in that division. So they would be the second team at this point for me in the American League. The National League, there are a bunch more contenders, but you know, you cannot count out the Phillies, who have gotten things going a little bit better here under Don Mattingly. You can't count out the Braves, even though injuries have really set them back. And you should never count out the Brewers anymore. The way the Brewers have played with their starting pitching, Kyle Harrison, and, of course, Jacob Mizrowski, and the way they score runs. So I think there are candidates to knock the Dodgers out of the favorite in the National League, but I'm still staying with the Dodgers. They've had a million problems this year, and they still were the first team to 50 wins this year.
0: Tim, my final – I think this will be the final question. You have lived and continue to live an extraordinary baseball life and have followed the sport obsessively, and I mean that in a very complimentary way, for a long time. What is your personal – and this could be an era – or this can be a singular season. What is Tim Kirchen's either favorite era of baseball, for whatever the reason, or favorite singular season of baseball that you've watched in your life, and why?
1: Well, I think it's the mid-'80s, so I'm going to go with an era. It was 40 years ago, let's say. And, look, I was a young, relatively young, impressionable writer. I was on the beat as a full-time baseball beat writer for a newspaper for the first time. I got to see Cal Ripken, Robin Yount, Paul Molitor, Alan Trammell, George Brett. I got to see those guys play all the time. I learned how the game was played watching guys like that. And even though players today are bigger, stronger, faster, and probably better than ever, that era was the most important and the most special one and my favorite because, again, I was young and learning so much at the time, and I'm still learning, by the way. But I just loved the way the game was played back then. Not that I don't love it today, but the ball was in play more often. We didn't have 18 strikeouts per game. The players were fundamentally sound because they had to be because they couldn't overpower the sport their physical gifts like guys do today. So that was my favorite time, was the mid-'80s, for a million different reasons. There was some amazing baseball played right around that time.
0: We all hope this is not the case, Tim, but if there is a lockout and there's little or no baseball played next year, what are you going to do with yourself on a daily basis?
1: Well, the last time we had a work stoppage was because of COVID, so I did a daily this date in baseball history where I did something like it was called the Daily Six, where I just kind of reminded everyone this is what happened on March 27th and took it all the way every day until we started playing again in July. Frankly, I'm not sure what I'm going to do this year if there's no – next year if there's no baseball. I've seen every Columbo episode about four different times, so I'm not sure that's an option. But I would just become full-time grandfather if that happened, and I love those duties. But I need to cover baseball, so I am rooting for baseball to be played next year no matter what.
0: If you could watch one show that you've never seen, so you find yourself with a little more free time. There's one TV show that you could watch that you haven't seen before. What would that TV show be?
1: Well, again, I'm really showing my weakness here, and there are a lot of weaknesses in my game. But I never saw Breaking Bad, and everyone told me,
0: "Oh man,
1: Breaking Bad is
0: it's sensational!"
1: Ever. Right. And there are a lot of sensational shows that I missed while I was watching a Reds-Pirates game. But this is the life I've carved out for myself. I'm not changing it. But I would like to watch – I'd like to binge Breaking Bad sometime, but I'm going to have to wait until November to do that.
0: It is. It's exciting. Listen, you take it from me, from your old friend Nick Costos. We just met. You pour yourself a tall glass of Diet Mountain Dew with ice, and you fight. Now, the first season's a little slow, so you make it through, like, the first couple episodes, and it really goes into overdrive from there. You trust your old pal Nick. I would not steer you wrong. Tim, I really appreciate the time. You're awesome. Thank you very much. I hope to do this down the line.
1: Okay, Nick. Thanks very much. See you.
0: Tim Kirchin joining us here on You Better, You Bet. It's an interesting dude, right? I know sometimes I struggle with this. Not a struggle is the wrong word, but, you know, that's a guy with – he's a fountain of information. Like, if let's say I would never do this because you don't care. Maybe some of you do. Most of you don't. Like, let's say if I asked Tim, who's the most irrelevant team in baseball, right? Like, the Rockies. I mean, that is no insult. Like, they stink, right? Like, do the Rockies have the worst record? Like, the Giants stink. The Rockies are 31-4. Like, if I asked Tim Kirchin, hey, tell me about the Colorado Rockies' 7th and 8th inning bullpen plans moving forward this season and how you think it could get better. He'd give a dynamite answer to that question. Like, he knows the answer to that question and would probably make it really entertaining. The problem is that no one cares about that specific example, right? But when I get someone like Tim Kirchin on the phone or on video, I want to know about them. What an interesting dude. Doesn't watch TV. Wakes up at 5 a.m. every day and pores over the box scores for hours. For hours. Because do you know what he is? And this is like the Wolf of Wall Street, one of us. If you're a big sports fan, we are all a little bit like that. And we all have stories to tell like that. Whether it's me, and yes, I will throw my, because I have the microphone, and I'm a huge sports fan. Like when I get the NFL Encyclopedia for Christmas when I'm 5, and Thurman Thomas is on the cover, and I read the whole thing. And I start playing Tecmo Bowl, and I keep track of all the stats in a notebook. I am insane like that. I love sports. You're probably insane like that also, right? You love sports. That's why you're here. That's why you listen to the show. That's why you watch the show. So, yeah, like Tim Kirchin's a stud. He knows everything about every team. But at the heart of the matter, he's one of us. He's just a gigantic sports fan and sports nerd. On the other side, more on the Giannis Antetokounmpo trade to the Miami Heat, why the New York Knicks might just be the big winner in this whole thing, and more on tonight's NBA draft and what the Washington Wizards, Utah Jazz, Memphis Grizzlies, etc. will do at the top here on Westwood One Sports.
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0: The head coach of the Washington Commanders, Dan Quinn. Brandon Ayuk is currently a San Francisco 49er. 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

0: In today's trend watching, circling back to why we mentioned South Korea as an index to watch this year, at one juncture it was up as much as 115% after being up 75% last year, driven largely by gains in computer chip stocks like SK Hynix. Last night, South Korea fell 10% in its trading, led lower by those very same chip stocks that have driven this index considerably higher than the rest of the world so far this year. Now, here at home, semiconductor stocks have also, as an index, grown more than 100% year-to-date, but they're falling about 6% this morning following South Korea's meltdown overnight. Sometimes you have to look across one pond or the other to see where there may be some influences on the U.S. markets. South Korea has wildly overextended, as semiconductor stocks here were 5 standard deviations above their moving average. That is not something you see in a normal market, and we've seen only in a few times in the past, right around 1999. So be aware, there may be some opportunity coming here, but first, it might be wise to look.
1: Here's your total security of Southern Minnesota weather forecast. I'm meteorologist Megan Mulford. Slight chance for storms today, otherwise mainly cloudy skies. Highs level off around 77. Southerly winds 8 to 15 miles an hour. Mainly cloudy skies again tonight. Chance for storms 60. Sunshine mixed with clouds at times tomorrow. Slight chance for storms. High temperatures reach up to 78. From the Weatherology Weather Center, I'm staff meteorologist Megan Mulford. Currently, it's 69 degrees.
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1: 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So we're a little over 8 hours away from round one of the 2026 NBA draft. The betting market, which is not always right when it comes to matters such as these, and was famously wrong a few years ago as it concerned Jabari Smith, Paolo Banchero, etc. But if you believe the betting market, A.J. DeBonce is going to go first to the Wizards. Darren Peterson will go second to the Utah Jazz. Cam Boozer goes third overall to the Memphis Grizzlies. And Caleb Wilson, fourth overall, to the Chicago Bulls. We'll see if things get a little zany from there, but I think those will likely be the top four picks. Not definitely, but it feels like that's where we're headed a little more than 8 hours away. So I think if there is going to be fireworks tonight, or fireworks today in the NBA, it is less likely to be about some kind of cataclysmic trade at the top of the draft, someone going up for DeBonce or Peterson slipping. I think it's more likely to be some kind of blockbuster trade. Could Jaylen Brown get dealt today by the Boston Celtics? I told you in the first hour of the show, and I couched it a little bit because I didn't say 0%. I think it's 49%, a little less than 50%, that Jaylen Brown's on the Celtics game one this season for all the reasons I laid out in the first hour of the show. He's got a huge chip on his shoulder. He's talking about being doubted. He said last year was the best year of his career, even though they lost in the first round, because he's the guy. He didn't say that. I'm saying it. It's obvious. And the whole world knows that the Celtics tried to trade him for Giannis, whether or not they were right to do so. I think they were. The whole world knows it now. Is it possible Jaylen Brown gets dealt today? I don't know how likely or unlikely it is, but I don't think it's 0% that that happens. I think it absolutely could happen today. And I'm fascinated to see what the Minnesota Timberwolves do. Not just today, but moving forward. Because right, wrong, or indifferent, with the Giannis saga finally over now, drawn to a conclusion. Giannis is now on the Miami Heat. All eyes are going to turn toward Anthony Edwards. And what's going to happen in the future with Ant-Man? He just watched his team trade Julius Randle and the 28th pick for the 33rd pick in a salary dump. The Karl Anthony Towns trade, an unmitigated disaster for the Timberwolves. A disaster. A disaster. Towns just won the title with the Knicks and played, he was great in the finals. He was very good in the finals. Julius Randle just got dealt in a salary dump, and Dante DiVincenzo tore his Achilles. Now, some of that's bad luck, and I understand that. But there's no way you can look at that trade and say that it's a success for Minnesota. And if you're Anthony Edwards, you look at the West, right? And you see Oklahoma City and the embarrassment of riches that the Thunder have. And you look at the Spurs and the embarrassment of riches that the Spurs have. And you look at Denver, who, you know, after the Nuggets got bounced by Minnesota in the first round for the second time in 3 years, not in the first round, but the second time in 3 years getting bounced by Minnesota, the report came out that Denver is willing to trade anyone not named Nikola Jokic. So maybe Denver makes some type of move also. And Anthony Edwards looks at his team, and I know he loves Naz Reid, and I know he loves Jaden McDaniels, and we know he likes Ayo Dosunmu, who the Timberwolves just re-signed. But let's keep it a buck, right, as the kids would say. Are the Minnesota Timberwolves currently close to the top teams in the West? Are they close? I mean, you can make a case. Let's see what the Lakers do over the next couple weeks. Let's see what the Lakers do this summer. Are the Wolves good enough to contend? I think the answer is probably no. Even while acknowledging that Ant's one of the best young players. And if that's true, and I believe it is, when does Anthony Edwards start making a lot of noise? When does that happen? When does that happen? And I'm going to be far from the only person that talks about this. And I know that Wolves fans, and I understand because I would say the same thing. I would be salty also. That it's a media creation and like everyone needs something to talk about now that Giannis got dealt. If you say that and think that, I think you're kind of missing the point. Tell me it doesn't make sense. And Anthony Edwards could look around and say, you know what? I'd like to, if all things were equal and I could win a championship in Minnesota, hell yeah, let's do it. Do you think that's going to happen? Given the state of their roster currently, given the state of the West, and with this, they had to trade the 28th pick for the 33rd pick to get Brooklyn to take Julius Randle's contract. You think Ant's happy about that? Would you be happy about that if you were Anthony Edwards? You better you bet on this Tuesday, Nick Costos and you on Westwood One Sports. On the Giannis trade, started the show talking about how I feel terribly for fans of the Milwaukee Bucks. It's a brutal trade for Milwaukee. And I see some people trying to spin this as, well, look at all the young talent they got, and can they coax it out of them, and Taylor Jenkins is a good coach. Like, okay, maybe. Also, like, probably not. Like, probably not going to go great. These picks don't start until next decade, literally, from the Miami Heat. There's no path forward to a championship for Milwaukee. None. Zero. At least if they had, and I'm not trying to make it like Boston's offer is the greatest offer ever, Jaylen Brown and two ones, but at least with that offer, you acquire a legitimate superstar, like a super-duper megastar in Jaylen Brown. Instead, here's a poo-poo platter. Best player in franchise history for a poo-poo platter. I feel awful for Bucks fans, and this could have been avoided. Not necessarily that Giannis could have stayed. I feel like that ship sailed a long time ago, and the last people to realize it were Giannis himself and the Milwaukee Bucks organization. But they could have, absolutely, at some point earlier in this process, gotten a better offer for Giannis. And they dragged it out till the last possible second tier, and they had two bad offers to choose from. It's a terrible job by the Milwaukee Bucks. And a Grand Slam home run for the Miami Heat. Now, maybe it doesn't result in an Eastern Conference title or an NBA title for Miami. Maybe it doesn't. I think it's probable that it won't with how good the Knicks are, and we'll see what Boston does. And Miami has a lot of work to do to fill out its roster. Listen, it's Pat Riley there, though, so you have some confidence that it can happen. But this is a trade, even if I told you, or even if Miami knows more than 50% we don't win a championship after making the trade, even if they knew that, you still make the deal. 10 times out of 10, 100 times out of 100, 1,000 times out of 1,000, million times out of a million, you make this trade. You don't have to trade your best player, and you get like the fifth or sixth best player in the game. It is a no-brainer trade for a team that's trying to win. For a team in Miami who won 43 games last year, certainly not good enough to compete at the highest level in the East. Forget about the West if they get to the finals. Can't compete with the top of the East, but was never going to be bad enough to bottom out. Never. And even if they did bottom out, the new you know, lottery and the new tanking rules aren't even going to help them. So you take a big swing, and you pair Giannis with Bam. With one of, if not the best coaches in the NBA and Eric Spoelstra. And you trust Pat Riley to figure it out around them. We'll see what happens with Norman Powell. We'll see what happens with Wiggins. But I think you give Pat Riley the benefit of the doubt that they can make this happen. And there are teams that I think are more likely to have better regular season records this year than Miami. The Detroit Pistons, the Cleveland Cavaliers, among them. And I'll just use those two for now. Let's fast forward to next April or next May. The Miami Heat fully healthy, and we'll see what the roster fill-out is, but good enough to make the second round of the playoffs, let's say. Miami against Detroit, who are you taking? Be honest. Miami against Cleveland, who are you taking?

0: You know, we had Tim Kirchen on earlier this hour, and he said he'd like to watch the show Breaking Bad. I reference this line from Breaking Bad quite a bit because I think it applies to sports and to actual real life, which is the concept of no half measures. Like, you either do something or you don't. If the Celtics really wanted Giannis, they could have made this happen. But they want to hold on to Hugo Gonzalez. You know, like this is the Knicks and Quentin Grimes a couple. I don't understand it. Like, who is this? Kevin McHale? I don't understand. Baylor, whatever it is. You go out and you get Giannis. And I feel like the Celtics missed here. Because not only did they not get Giannis, but now Jaylen Brown knows that they tried to deal him. And how's he going to take that? Will he be a Celtic next year? And our friend Drew Dinsick said something last hour on the show that I have to agree with. The New York Knicks are quietly the big winner of everything that happened in the Eastern Conference overnight. The New York Knicks are the big winner of the Giannis Antetokounmpo trade to Miami. Because now Milwaukee's out of the mix, obviously. Boston's been hurt because Jaylen Brown now knows he wanted to get dealt. And I don't think, even if you wanted to construct the best-case scenario for Miami in terms of roster construction around Giannis and Bam, that Miami Heat team can beat the Knicks. The New York Knicks just became even more likely to represent the East in next year's NBA Finals. And I absolutely love it. We have a little piece of breaking news here. I'm guessing this is per Sham Sharania, because the sources tell ESPN. The Portland Trailblazers are going to hire Minnesota Timberwolves lead assistant Micah Norrie as the franchise's next head coach. I'm reading the tweet. Norrie, widely regarded as one of the league's top assistants, has been in the NBA coaching ranks since 2009 and now takes over in Portland. So the Bulls hired Tiago Splitter, who was the Blazers' interim coach after, how's this for a sentence, remember this? Chauncey Billups got arrested. Remember that? So Tiago Splitter is now the head coach of the Bulls. Micah Norrie will be the next head coach of the Portland Trailblazers. I'm not going to lie to anyone and tell you that I know if Norrie is going to be a great coach or not. I have no idea. The thing I am interested in seeing, how much money is he getting paid? Remember Blazers owner Tom Dundon, the new owner of the Blazers, like reportedly wanted to like cut everybody's salary and like not pay a head coach? I'm curious how much he's making to be the next head coach of the Portland Trailblazers. Before we take the final break of the show, our executive producer, Bill Zimmerman, is here with the trivia question of the day. Bill, what do we got?
1: All right, Nick, well, you heard it there at the beginning of this segment. Giannis Antetokounmpo, defensive prowess. He was our defensive player of the week. Now, he's won defensive player of the year, and he was on first team all-defensive NBA four straight years, which is an impressive feat. But it's not the record. One player was first team All-NBA defense, 9 consecutive years. Who was it?
0: What era are we? Can I get an era hint? You have to give like a decade, an era.
1: What would you call an era? Like, I don't know how to call an era without a decade.
0: Like the Jordan era, the Bird Magic era, etc.
1: All right,
0: I guess that's decades.
1: Is
0: it MJ?
1: It is not Jordan because he would have done it if he hadn't retired.
0: Oh, correct, correct. He retired because he was first team all defense every year.
1: Correct.
0: All right. Well, I'll try to attempt to answer this question after the break. We'll close the show with our bets for tonight, and we'll talk some World Cup on the other side to wrap up the Tuesday edition of the show right after this.
2: South Beach is going Greek.
3: Yeah!
2: The Miami Heat have won the Giannis Antetokounmpo sweepstakes, acquiring the two-time MVP in a blockbuster deal that includes Tyler Hero. Can Giannis restore Heat culture and put Miami back in the title picture? Westwood One Sports.
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4: I'm Dan Loney with Your Money Now. Wall Street stocks are mixed, but we are seeing another tech sell-off heading the NASDAQ much lower. The Dow Industrial Average is trading almost flat. Meanwhile, the NASDAQ is off more than 400 points. Oil prices also continuing to decline. West Texas crude is down almost 1% at $73 a barrel. The Energy Department is going to loan $17.5 billion to 5 projects that will each build 2 big nuclear reactors. The design of each is from Westinghouse, with each reactor able to generate 1.1 gigawatts of electricity. The funds from the government will help finance complex components that take quite a long time to produce. Today is the 10th anniversary of Brexit, the start of the decoupling by Great Britain from the European Union. But not as much has settled for Great Britain since that move, as the resignation this week of Keir Starmer means that they will be on their 7th prime minister in a decade. That's Your Money Now.
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1: All right, the trivia question of the day. Nine straight first-team all-defenses. Giannis made it four straight times. Bill, is the answer to the question Gary Payton, the glove? Nine times
2: it is indeed. It is indeed Gary Payton, nine consecutive times. He only made it nine times. He was first-team every time he did.
1: Do you have an NBA draft question loaded for tomorrow?
2: I might.
1: Oh, I love it. I'm looking forward to that. Good job by Bill today and the crew, Tyler, Kenny, and downtown Mike Brown. 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All right, let's close the show with bets. Please, Kenny, drop the dope-ass beat. Okay. So, if you'll recall, at the end of yesterday's show, gave out a three-team parlay in the World Cup. That parlay. Argentina, France, into Portugal today. So Portugal is a big favorite against Uzbekistan. We hit Argentina, we hit France. So really, we just need Portugal to win to cash that parlay from yesterday. Now, what I would like to do with today's action, a separate parlay that begins with Portugal. So Portugal, I need to win in both against Uzbekistan. If Portugal can't win this game, God bless. But I think they'll be able to. So this will be Portugal, England to beat Ghana, and I think Ghana's really good. Ghana won its first game. Ghana beat Panama. England's way better. England, I think, is one of the three best countries in this tournament, behind France and Spain. So I love England to win. So give me England to win. And then we will run that into Croatia to beat Panama. Now, Croatia's minus 200, not as big a favorite, but this is a must-win game for Croatia. Croatia lost the first game to England. So Croatia, not a must-win game. I guess they could draw and then beat Ghana in the next game, but Croatia would like to win this game, obviously. And Croatia still has Luka Modric and others. So Portugal, money line to win. England, money line. Croatia, money line. Those three legs at BetMGM, plus 102. Portugal, England, Croatia, all to win. As far as the NBA draft goes in betting it, it feels like there hasn't been an edge basically this entire cycle. That's what everybody says. I guess the one thing that I'd like to do, so I have the market here for the fifth overall pick to the Clippers. Keaton Wagler is minus 120. Remember what Jeff Goodman said earlier in the show? He thinks it's going to be Mykal Brown, plus 275. Couple bucks on Mykal Brown to go fifth overall tonight to the Los Angeles Clippers. I can't wait to do the show tomorrow with everybody. We will break down everything that happened today in the NBA and tonight in the NBA draft. Until then, I'm Nick Costos wishing you minimal sweats, winning bets, the absolute very best of luck. Our good pals, Bleck and Abdallah, coming up next on Westwood One Sports.
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18: 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I'm Chris Black, along with Adam Abdallah, broadcasting live from downtown Chicago, on the air until 3 Eastern, hanging out with you. If you want to join the show today, you can call or text the show at 310-840-4910. Big day in the NBA. The NBA draft, the first round, is this evening. 8 Eastern, live from Barclays Center in Brooklyn, New York. So we'll have the NBA draft tonight. And last night, we had a huge trade in the NBA as the Milwaukee Bucks are sending Giannis Antetokounmpo to Miami for a package of players and picks going back to Milwaukee, and the Miami Heat announcing themselves as a team trying to compete for a championship. They now land another star. It seems like You know, we always say that players go to the coast when in free agency. The Miami Heat always find a way to land the next star to be the face of their franchise. So Giannis to the Heat, big trade that went down last night.
14: Yeah, this is their first time getting a big name since Jimmy Butler, I would say. Jimmy Butler was the last time they acquired a big name star. This is a team that's been in the play-in tournament the last 4 years. They made it to the finals in 2023. But this is a team that has always, you know, Pat Riley has always been able to find a way to get top talent that is upset, whether they want to admit it or not. Giannis has wanted to admit it or not, to find a way to get that disgruntled superstar to come to Miami to play, quote, Heat culture, right? And to find a way to get that guy to play for Miami. And now they've done it again. And they've got Bam Adebayo, and they've got Giannis. And now they've got to find a way to put some guys around them,
18: yeah,
14: right?
18: Yeah, it's a big pause there, Abdallah.
14: Yeah, that was a pregnant pause. Yeah. That was not me trying to struggle to think of other dudes. That was a very pregnant pause on purpose because we've seen how teams the last few years have gotten to the conference finals, have gotten to the NBA finals, and have won championships. And the Miami Heat have said, F that. That's not what we're gonna do.
18: Yeah,
14: we're not gonna do that. We're gonna put together the old school Miami Heat and try to just put together two stars and see what we can build around them. And look, they've done it before. They have. To Pat Riley's credit, to Eric Spoelstra's credit, to the Miami Heat's credit, they have done it before. Can they do it again with a bunch of talent in the East? With a large amount of talent in the West, can they do it again right now after this trade? They are the fifth favorites to win the NBA championship right now is currently constructed, but a lot of moves have to take place. We're very early.
18: Sure.
14: NBA free agency hasn't even started.
18: Of course, it's early.
14: The draft is tonight.
18: Why not? Yes.
14: All this kind of stuff.
18: Sure.
14: But Giannis, his time in Milwaukee has ended. He is a member of the Miami Heat. And look, it's not like his time in Milwaukee was for nothing. He got a championship.
18: That's true.
14: Milwaukee got their championship out of him. It's not like it was a superstar for nothing, right? You got a championship. You got your Bucks in six. You got all that good stuff. So you got what you wanted out of the superstar if you're a Milwaukee Bucks fan, I feel like. And now, if you're Miami, you have to try to do the same. Because now, for however much Giannis is left, he's over 30. He was injured for a lot of last season, and now you have to try to get a championship out of this team as currently constructed or whatever you can put around Giannis and Bam Adebayo.
18: All right, so there's a lot of angles out of this story, and I feel like the next 3 hours we'll be attacking this Giannis to Miami story throughout the afternoon. Okay, first of all, I want to go back, put a pin in the idea of the Miami Heat and Giannis and what they can get out of him. Let's talk about that in a second. I do want to go back to something that you mentioned. I think it's somewhat comical. I think it's hilarious. I think it's a bit of comedy. You had the DraftKings, the odds to win the championship,
14: yeah.
18: And the Miami Heat were what?
14: They're fifth.
18: What? What?
14: Well, okay, to fifth? Be fair. To be fair.
18: In the East?
14: No, just in general.
18: In the NBA.
14: In the NBA. Well, okay, to be fair.
18: Fifth in the NBA.
14: Okay, can I give some context to it? Can I give you a context?
18: Sure.
14: Can I give you a bit of context? Okay.
18: By all means.
14: Spurs, yep. DraftKings. Okay, first of all, DraftKings promo code BNA26. BNA26. Yes.
18: Shout out. Shout out, DraftKings.
14: Okay, Spurs plus 250.
18: Okay.
14: Thunder plus 260.
18: Okay, got two favorites right there.
14: All right. Celtics plus 650.
18: Okay.
14: Knicks plus 700.
18: All right.
14: Okay, you notice how all of those are three numbers.
18: Yes.
14: Okay. 250, three numbers. 260, three numbers.
18: Yes.
14: Okay, if you're a numbers aficionado.
18: Oh, those are a fan of numbers.
14: If you're a fan of numbers.
18: Yeah, you're a big fan of numbers.
14: I'm not a big fan. Yes. Like, I don't like numbers. Like, I'm not.
18: Abdallah back in the day on a first date.
14: I dropped out of math school. Like,
18: first
14: I, date. You know.
18: Girl across the table says, hey, what are you a fan of?
14: Not numbers.
18: Colors, but not numbers.
14: Colors and shades, but not numbers.
18: Yes. Okay.
14: Now the next, so that's the top four.
18: Okay.
14: I said the Heat are fifth.
18: Yes.
14: Okay.
18: Huh.
14: 18-1 plus 1,800. That's four numbers.
18: Okay.
14: So that goes from plus 700 to plus 1,800. So there's a big gap. Notice how I made the pregnant pause when I said Giannis and Bam and a bunch of guys. It's the Spurs, the Thunder, the Celtics, the Knicks.
18: What was that noise that you made?
14: And then the Heat. That was me filling the pregnant pause there.
18: Okay. So what do the Heat have now? Sure. Giannis is a top 10 player. Bam Adebayo, he's great.
14: Yeah.
18: No complaints with those two. Norman Powell is a really good player. Good outside wing player, can score for you, can get you a bucket. Yeah, I like him. You have Davion Mitchell, who's still there. Obviously, Tyler Hero is going back.
14: He's still there.
18: Well, I'm just saying, Tyler Hero is going to Milwaukee. Yeah. There are reports out there that Milwaukee is going to then move Hero on to somewhere else as well. But when you look at the way the Heat are constructed, essentially, they have no wings in backcourt outside of Norman Powell. Now, I know Andrew Wiggins is there. He's average at best today. You know, 5 to 7 years ago, he was a borderline all-star player. Mm-hmm. That's not Wiggins anymore. So you have a team built on Adebayo, who can't create his own shots, and Giannis Antetokounmpo, who can't create his own shots. From the outside, for either of those players. Both great players. They're going to have a hell of a defense, right? But they cannot create shots for themselves. Unless they're going for 81 or whatever, and the other team gave up, and the whole crap that went on this season with Bam.
14: Yeah.
18: All right. So you said fifth.
14: Fifth.
18: Fifth in the NBA.
14: 1, 2, 3, 4, 5. Fifth.
18: I was looking at this morning, and feel free to call or text us at 310-840-4910. How many teams do you think are better than the Heat in the Eastern Conference alone? Like, where would you rank the Miami Heat today with Giannis and Bam? And again, they don't have a lot of cap space either. So this isn't like they can go out on a shopping spree and find other players to plug and play around Giannis and Bam. Right now, this is what I have. In the Eastern Conference, here are the teams that I think today are better than the Miami Heat. I have New York at number one. I have Boston at two. And I'm aware that the Boston situation can change and probably will change soon.
14: It's going to change.
18: Well, I have them at two right now. Three, I have Detroit. Four, I have Cleveland. Five, I have Toronto. Six, I have Atlanta. And then at seven, I've got four teams that I think you could pick them out of a hat, and however they fall, whether it be in the play-in or making the playoffs, it's up to you. But I would have Philly, Miami, Charlotte, Orlando. Am I crazy? Am I being a hater today by seeing this trade for Giannis? And I get it. If you're Heat culture, Heat fan, whatever you call yourself, and you're just bebopping all over South Beach because you got Giannis, like, congratulations. You landed a superstar.
14: Mm-hmm.
18: I don't think your team's going to be very good.
14: Okay.
18: Next season.
14: So
18: it may take some time to build around Bam and Giannis. Is that a hater take today that I don't think that the Heat are going to be champion? When you say fifth in the NBA to win the championship, that's comical. That's hilarious to me.
14: I don't think you're being a hater. I think you're overvaluing certain teams. Okay. Because I think we saw it in the playoffs, right? I think that the Hawks aren't good. I don't like the Hawks. I think we saw the Hawks at their best aren't a good team. I think we saw the Cavs in the playoffs with James Harden aren't a good team. Like, yes, you can say that all these teams are going to get to the playoffs. But we saw in the playoffs, like, the Cavs got swept. Like, they weren't good. Like, and I don't care. You can say that they can get back there. But if you put the Heat and the Cavs in a series, I'm sorry. I'm taking the Heat. I just am. If you put the Heat and the Hawks in a matchup in the playoffs, I'm taking the Heat. I don't like the Hawks.
18: Is that a rule in the Eastern Conference that the Heat and the Hawks match up in the play?
14: They have to.
18: They have to meet up in the play-in?
14: Not anymore.
18: I understand. You can go through the different rosters. I do think we have learned in the NBA that the super teams no longer are in vogue, and you need depth
14: yes.
18: on your team. And this Heat team will not have depth. It will have two star players who need service.
1: Absolutely.
18: Which they need someone to get them. And Norman Powell is a good player. So I'm not trying to say that they're only two players. It just their backcourt isn't going to be very good. And how do you win in the playoffs if your backcourt's not good?
1: I think
18: that to me would be the concern. And I don't think I'm valuing depth and how teams will play through the regular season. I don't think Miami's going to be a top seed in the regular season.
1: I don't care about the top seeds. I care about when you get into the playoffs.
18: Yeah, because but if you're 7 or 8, you have to play those playing games to even make the playoffs.
1: I understand
18: and by the
1: that.
18: Time you get into the playoffs, you're then seeded up against the Knicks or the Celtics. Or the Pistons.
1: I understand that, but look what happened to the Pistons. The Pistons were the top seed,
18: yeah,
1: and Jalen Duren turned
18: into
1: a
18: playoff series.
1: And they were out. Like,
18: there's no superstar easier to scheme against than Giannis Antetokounmpo. Everyone knows, pack the lane, force him to shoot from the outside, get back defensively, and you stop Giannis.
1: There is. It's James Harden. He doesn't show up in the playoffs. Like, the Cavs are easier to beat than Giannis in the playoffs.
18: I disagree with that. And you can call or text the show at 310-840-4910. A text from the 773, that's the Chicagoland area, says the Heat will be the sixth seed at best, most likely eighth seed in the East. Like, I feel like people are, you know, a big trade goes down and everyone runs their social media to be like, hey, here we go. The Miami Heat are going to be champs. The Miami Heat are going to be contenders. And it's like, dude, look at the roster. Now, if they pull off a bunch of different deals and they land, like, a point guard who's really good or a sharpshooter from the outside, then I would change the opinion and I would look at what's in front of me.
1: Mm-hmm.
18: But right now, with what the Miami Heat have, you know, what's going back to Milwaukee in the trade, 3 first-round picks, tonight's 13th pick overall, Tyler Hero, some other players. I'm not saying this to suggest that Milwaukee is going to be better off. That's not the point of this conversation.
1: Mm-hmm.
18: The point of this conversation is congratulations to Miami. You landed the superstar, but I don't think you're going to be that good.
1: I just think that if everybody – look, and Giannis getting to the playoffs healthy is a whole other thing. But if Giannis can get to the playoffs healthy, I just think that what we've seen from this past playoffs that just ended with the Knicks coming in and winning that, yeah, I know that they were, what, the 3 seed? And so, sure, it's not a 6 seed winning – but at the same time, I didn't like anything I saw from the Cavs, who after game 1 decided to pack it in and go on vacation. The Hawks were nothing. You know, the 76ers were good, I thought. If, you know, Joel Embiid can stay healthy throughout the entire playoffs, they'll give somebody a run. And we don't know what the Pacers are going to look like coming back fully healthy this season. So, to me, yeah, it's a mystery. And look, the Pistons were great during the regular season, but their second-best player turned into a complete pumpkin during the playoffs. Like, what are we going to get from the Pacers from the Pistons during the playoffs?
18: Yes, I understand your ability to go through every team in the East and point out the faults.
1: And then all you're saying is, oh, Giannis, you know, people know how to beat Giannis. Okay.
18: They didn't land Luka.
1: They landed a top 10 player in the NBA.
18: Who has flaws.
1: Okay, and I'm pointing out
18: major flaws.
1: And I'm pointing out every other team's major flaw.
18: You can call the show at 310-840-4910. That's Ronald in Florida joining Black and Abdallah. What's up, Ronald?
19: Hey, what's up, fellas? Been listening to you guys for a minute, man. You guys are really funny, dude. The whole water trickle sound is hilarious, man. You guys are
18: thank
19: funny.
18: You. Yes, thank you.
19: I think Miami definitely won the trade. Oh, that's so funny. I think Miami definitely won the trade, dude. But I'm agreeing with you. There has to be something else. This isn't enough. They still need some kind of guard play. I know they have Norman Powell, but I'm expecting something big, dude. Kyrie Irving, Jamal Murray. I know they don't have much to spend, but they got to do something else, dude. It's Pat Riley and Spo. They got to do something. You have 3 players who basically say to play the same position in Portis, Giannis, and Bam. They got to do something, dude.
18: Yeah, good call, Ronald. Call again, okay, my man? Appreciate you.
19: Yes, sir.
18: There is Ronald in Florida. You can call the show at 310-840-4910. He's right that Pat Riley running the organization and Eric Spoelstra, the best coach in the NBA for my money, they'll get the most out of the team. So I can agree and I can understand that. I just don't know that you – fifth overall title contender in this upcoming season, the Miami Heat.
14: I didn't make the odds.
18: No, I know. You're reading them to us, though, and they're from DraftKings. Yeah. I think that that's crazy to me. That's comical that people would think that the Miami Heat will be the fifth best team to win the title this upcoming season.
14: They're third to win the East?
18: Like it's wild.
14: Mm-hmm.
18: That's wild to me. And you can also text the show, Black and Abdallah, here on Westwood One Sports and the Westwood One Sports app, 310-840-4910. A text from the 442 in the Southern California area. Giannis better deliver a title to Miami or this trade will be a fail for the Miami Heat.
14: I don't think it's necessarily a fail. I mean, you have to take a swing because the Heat have been in the play-in tournament the last 4 years. A star was available. What else are you supposed to do? You have to take a swing. And when a star is available, you either do something or you do nothing. And I would rather my team do something rather than sit there and do nothing. Whether it was the Celtics or the Heat, this is what the Heat do. And I think Heat fans would rather their team do something rather than nothing.
18: Text from the 949, the Southern California region. Heat stands need to slow their roll on the roster around Greek Freak and Bam. It's not very good, and they have a lot of work to do.
14: Yeah, they do. They do.
18: So, I mean, I think that's going to be a part of the fun conversation. We haven't even gotten into the Celtics side of this, missing out on landing Giannis. I think that would have been a better team fit. If Giannis lands with the Celtics, I would have then agreed with the odds, suggesting that the Celtics could be a title contender. What does this mean for Milwaukee? What does it mean for Giannis at this point in his career? Two-time MVP to get moved to the Miami Heat. It's Black and Abdallah here on Westwood One Sports and the Westwood One Sports app. We also have the NBA draft tonight, 8 Eastern, live from New York, Barclays Center in Brooklyn. The NBA draft, and what I want to talk to you about is with the number one pick, there have been a couple of names floated out there. Washington holds the number one pick tonight. I think there's a player that they would be crazy to pass up with the number one pick. I'll tell you who that is coming up next. International soccer is taking over the U.S., and only DraftKings has you fully covered.
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2: Minnesota News Network, I'm Tasha Radel. Minnesota's largest fraud scandals will be the focus of a statewide speaking tour this summer.
18: The hour-long program will be led by policy fellow Bill Glahn, who has spent the past 4 years investigating fraud in state government programs. Organizers say the presentation will examine how millions of taxpayer dollars intended for people in need were allegedly diverted through fraudulent schemes, identify key figures involved, and track where the money ultimately went. The tour begins Monday in Maple Grove. John Anderson for MNN.
2: A growing debate is unfolding in Duluth over the future of the former Lester Park Golf Course. City officials are considering housing developments on the 27-hole course, which closed in 2020. Opponents argue the property should remain protected as open green space. And a Detroit Lakes man is accused of threatening to kill law enforcement officers while avoiding arrest on an outstanding warrant. This is MNN.
3: Here's the total security of Southern Minnesota weather forecast. I'm meteorologist Megan Mulford. Mainly cloudy skies expected today with a slight chance for storms. Daytime highs approaching 77. Southerly winds 8 to 15 miles an hour. Mainly cloudy skies expected again tonight. Thunderstorms likely. Lows level off around 60. A blend of clouds and sun tomorrow. Slight chance of thunderstorms. Highs level off around 78. From the Weatherology Weather Center, I'm meteorologist Megan Mulford. Currently, it's 73 degrees.
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1: The NBA draft is this evening, 8 Eastern, live from Barclays Center in Brooklyn, New York. The Washington Wizards have the first overall pick. Abdallah, they would be crazy if they didn't select A.J. Dabanca with the number one pick. Watching Dabanca play, watching him in college at BYU, seeing what he was able to do in the tournament, his ability to get to the rim at any point, get his shot off, he's smooth, he's athletically gifted, 6'9", 217. He is someone in college last year, averaged 25 points, 6 rebounds, 3 assists per game. He is a player that's the full package, and you don't have to worry about the personality type with A.J. Dabanca. If I'm the Wizards, you select him number one overall tonight, and you set your franchise up for success for the future. I don't think that this should be a question of either taking Dabanca or Darren Peterson or Cameron Boozer, all very good players. And we can discuss the different fits for all of them in the different locations, Utah with the second pick. But I think Dabanca should be the guy that goes off the board first to the Washington Wizards.
2: I think there are two options for the Wizards. I think you can go that route. I think that's the logical route. I think you could also flirt with trading back. You know, if the Jazz are convinced that you are going to be taking Dabanca and they really, really want him, and it's like, look, you can either trade up and give us something for that number one pick, or we're going to take Dabanca because we know the Utah Jazz's ownership's affinity for A.J. Dabanca, the player.
1: Yeah.
2: And how he went to BYU, and he's a booster of BYU, and how, you know, that relationship there. So if that is something that the Wizards want to entertain, and then they can have their pick of Darren Peterson, Cam Boozer, or Caleb Wilson, I don't think you can go wrong with any of those players. Now, we know that Darren Peterson had his, you know, the availability issues at Kansas throughout the season. He said it was a creatine thing. He was taking too much creatine, and that was causing the cramping and the dehydration. Listen, man, you got to drink a lot of water when you're taking too much creatine. How much creatine was he taking is what I want to know.
1: I don't know. Ask Mark McGuire.
2: That's a lot of creatine.
1: See if he has an idea. How much creatine is too much creatine?
2: That's a lot of creatine, man.
1: I don't know. I've never taken creatine.
2: That's a lot of creatine.
1: Should we beef up for the summer?
2: I mean, I want to
1: become some beefy bros.
2: No, if we're going to do this, it's the summer of HGH, and you know that. It's not just creatine. We're going full A-Rod, not just Mark McGuire. Like, full A-Rod, roids, HGH. Like,
1: Do you think Raj will join us?
2: We're not going to half-step this.
1: Raj, would you join us if we took on a summer of HGH? Would you?
2: Who's the date here, guys?
3: We want to be fun for the summer. As elder millennials, I remember when creatine became like a huge thing in high school, and like the bros after school that were on creatine.
1: Of course.
3: Abdallah's laughing because he knows exactly what I'm talking. I was not a creatine.
2: Yeah, I do.
3: I was not a creatine.
2: Everybody's like, you got to drink your water. You got to drink a lot of water. Everybody's going to the bathroom five times during class.
3: I would not participate in the summer of HGH, but I am glad to monitor you guys through it. Like, I'll track it.
2: It's safely administrated.
3: You know, we can make sure it's safely administered. We can get the measuring tape and measure your guns to see how big they get over the summer.
1: I don't have any, so I...
3: Because you're not on HGH yet.
2: There's nothing here. So
1: I'm cool.
2: We're starting at zero.
1: Yeah.
3: We get you guys on HGH, and, like, by the end of the summer, you guys are all, like, jacked up. You look like middle linebackers just ready to go.
2: The pythons are zero here.
1: Can you imagine us both hosting the show and we look like Johnny Bravo sitting here, the cartoon character?
2: We're just sweating and we're just angry all the time.
1: Full disclosure, Raj.
3: Just go through the roof, just super angry bro takes.
1: Full disclosure, on our old radio station that we were on in Chicago back in the day, we tried to pitch a summer of HDH to the hosts.
3: We tried
1: to do it.
3: Let that go. We were scolded.
2: We tried.
3: We were told that that's not healthy, and we should not do it, and we shouldn't joke around.
2: Someone was going to Mexico, and we were like, "If you're going to Mexico, buy a bunch of HGH and bring it back. You've got a way to get it over there. You can just go into a farmacia get it.
3: They're on every block.
2: Yeah, you can just buy it over there. You don't need a prescription. You don't need to just be like, give me all of that HGH.
3: And if you don't like the price, you go to the next one, and you have the two bid against each other. It's great.
2: I need four people's worth of summer of HGH.
3: It's outstanding.
2: So anyway, if the Wizards decide to trade back one spot, I don't see that there's anything wrong with that. Like, you can have your pick. This is why this is one of the – I know it's a very deep draft, but it's a four-player, a top-player draft with Dabonsa, Peterson, Boozer, and Caleb Wilson. And I think if you do that, if you do trade one back, you can still have your pick of a top franchise-changing player. Peterson, Boozer, or Wilson.
3: Sure.
2: I do think the logical thing to do would be to just don't pick up the phone, pick Dabonsa, and pick the best player in the draft because he is by far the best player in the draft.
3: Yeah, I agree. The one element that you mentioned, a connection with boosters, BYU, the Utah Jazz, I think you're overlooking a major connection between the Utah Jazz Cameron Boozer.
2: I understand.
3: Carlos Boozer, his father, works in the front office for the Utah Jazz.
2: I understand that, but the owner trumps a little nepotism.
3: I'm just saying I would not be surprised tonight if A.J. Dabonsa goes one, Cameron Boozer goes two to the Jazz, three, Memphis takes Darren Peterson, and then Caleb Wilson goes to Chicago at four. I would not be surprised if that's the way the top four fall. I think also for fans who are maybe not the biggest of NBA fans or maybe in past years they've noticed that there's been so much European influence with the NBA draft that you get players selected that you don't know, and then like people don't really have opinions on said players. For the most part, the guys you will see tonight in the first round, you probably watched in college, and most of them participated in March Madness. So last year, we covered it here on the show, that college basketball season was awesome, and we all followed along, and the tournament was great.
2: Mm-hmm.
3: A lot of these players will be drafted tonight. Darius Acuff from Arkansas, he's someone that will go in the top 10. Kingston Flemings is a player from Houston that should get drafted in the top 10.
2: Yeah.
3: Wogler from Illinois was a player that was unexpected to be a high draft selection, but his play in the tournament and the play in his freshman season was pretty good for the Illini, to the point where people think he can be a ball-handling guard who can shoot from the outside on the next level. You know, he also said yesterday, which I think is interesting, is Keaton Wogler mentioned that he only worked out for a couple of teams. And looking at the draft, he said he worked out for the Clippers and for Chicago. So L.A. and Chicago at 4 and 5. And he declined to work out for Brooklyn at 6.
2: Mm.
3: So what is Wogler now? He's going top 5?
2: Did someone promise him?
3: Did the Clippers promise him that he's going 5th overall?
2: That must be what he thinks. I mean, I'm looking at a mock draft that has him going 5th overall now.
3: I don't think he's going top 4.
2: I don't think so either. I think that the top 4 goes somewhat like you said, Dabonsa, Peterson, Boozer, Wilson, or Dabonsa, Boozer, Peterson, Wilson, something like that.
3: Yeah, and so I think Washington, you mentioned a play where they could perhaps move back, still get the player that they want. I get that. I wouldn't do that. I would just take the player that I want first overall and set up your franchise. And I would also say this for Washington as you head into tonight. The Washington Wizards, tonight should be a night of celebration and enjoyment, and hopefully your franchise is changing. You've been basement dwellers for quite some time,
2: mm-hmm.
3: right? The Wizards have been bad for a large portion of time. When was the last time they were any good making playoff runs? Gilbert Arenas was your guard. Antoine Jameson was your power forward, right? That was a long time ago, the last time Washington was worth a damn in the NBA. Here's an analogy for you, right? You're married. I'm married. I'm sure many of you who are listening to the show, you've been married once, or maybe you're planning on it, right, at some point. I would imagine, Abdallah, that you felt you looked your best leading up to your wedding, right? Like, there's a lot of attention to detail to getting ready for the wedding night, right? Mm-hmm. The tux, you get a haircut, mm-hmm. you make sure that, you know, everything is fresh, you're ready to go for the wedding,
2: mm-hmm.
3: right? To me, what Washington did yesterday in giving Trae Young a 4-year, $212 million contract that they were bidding against themselves with, apparently, because who's giving Trae Young that type of money? To me, it's Washington giving that contract is you being ready for your wedding. You feel like you look your best, you feel your best, here you go, it's going to be a great night. And someone just takes a giant bucket of cold water and just dumps it over you moments before you have to walk out for your ceremony. I mean, is that not, like, you're supposed to celebrate tonight. The Washington Wizards, hopefully, will change their franchise by drafting a player first overall.
2: Mm-hmm.
3: And you can't really celebrate because why the hell did the front office just give Trae Young that deal?
2: I have no idea.
3: It's insane. Is that a bad analogy? Is it someone just dumped a bucket of cold water over Washington Wizards fans?
2: So much money.
3: It's crazy.
2: It's way too much money. If you look at some of the valuations, it's like $90 million over what he should be worth.
3: Exactly.
2: Like, it is insanely too much
3: money. It's an albatross of a contract that they're going to regret giving out.
2: Oh, absolutely. Absolutely. And you're right. And, like, look, there was not a question that he opted out and wanted more money, but you didn't need to get and wanted an extension, but you didn't need to give him that, and you didn't need to do it the day before the draft. You could have waited on this. I don't think any other team was going to sign. Like, it wasn't a risk of free agency happening right. And then a risk of another team signing him.
3: That's my point. Like, why did you do this? Like, in fact, they could have just let him walk.
2: And, absolutely.
3: And I would have been okay with it. Like,
2: they could have done that too, yeah.
3: So I just thought, I thought that was the first thing that popped into my head is, like, you're ready to go for your wedding night, right? You're about to walk out. You feel good. You look good. Hair's right. Everything's okay. I'm sure she's getting ready. We can't see each other before. Everything's great.
2: Mm-hmm.
3: And then the moment before you step out, someone just dumps a bucket of cold water all over you in that tux. And you're just like, what? That ruins the night. Right? Like, that, it stinks.
2: It's like you go for the first reveal and she's walked 2 blocks in the rain.
3: Yeah, right. It's a terrible contract to hand out. But
2: yeah.
3: All right. So, Washington, you're up first overall tonight, and you get a chance to draft A.J. DeBonta, and that's who I think the Washington Wizards should select. Raj, you have some AI slop for us on YouTube? Oh, my God.
2: Oh, man.
3: What is that? Go to YouTube, Black and Abdallah Show. Raj has taken it upon himself to ask AI to come up with a photo of Black and Abdallah as beefy boys. Is that the correct way? Is that the description that you
2: I'm
3: put
2: doing
3: in there?
2: It. Why are my eyes always so droopy in these pictures?
3: Well, because AI knows.
4: The specific instruction prompt here, because as we know, the rule with AI slop, you get one time. We're not making tweaks. We're not burning more fossil fuels. One time. So I just asked Copilot, can you make these guys super muscular? Put them in Chicago Bears tank tops.
2: And Bears. I was going to say and Bears fans. Yeah. And Bears fans. Yeah.
3: Neither of us look like that.
2: No, neither of us look like that, and we are clearly
4: not
2: here.
4: Not yet.
2: The pump.
4: Not yet.
3: That's hilarious. It's Black and Abdallah here on Westwood One Sports. If you watch the show on YouTube, Black and Abdallah Show, you can see the clip of the AI slop that Raj has put together for us. Beefy Bros here on the Black and Abdallah Show. 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The best player in the history of the U.S. men's national team is probably Tim Howard, right? He's the most accomplished player in Europe. He played for a long time in the Premier League. He was our goaltender for a long time for the national team. He's also great on television.
2: Mm-hmm.
3: I think he's the best player for the U.S. that we've ever had on the soccer side.
2: That's fair.
1: Tim Howard talked about whether or not the U.S. can actually win the World Cup. What did he say? We'll play for you coming up next.
0: South Beach is going green.
1: Yeah!
0: The Miami Heat have won the Giannis Antetokounmpo sweepstakes, acquiring the two-time MVP in a blockbuster deal that includes Tyler Hero. Can Giannis restore Heat culture and put Miami back in the title picture? Westwood One Sports.
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0: to properly warn people yesterday that yesterday at the World Cup was the day of stars. I mean, yeah. They've gone two for two now. The first go around, the first matches for these big name stars, Messi, mm-hmm. Mbappe, Haaland, that all of them scored the first go around. Yesterday, yeah. All three of their countries were in play yesterday, Norway, France, and Argentina. All three scored two goals.
1: Yeah.
0: Like, if you want star power participating and excelling at the top of their craft, the World Cup is delivering. Now, today, Portugal plays in about 15 minutes against Uzbekistan, and we'll see if Cristiano Ronaldo can get off the schneid. He's gone, like, 10 international games in a row where he hasn't scored a goal.
1: So, 9 or 10. And that's why there's no debate between him and Messi.
0: Yeah, for sure. Absolutely. Mm-hmm. And England plays later on today as well. Mm-hmm. So World Cup action taking place. Tim Howard is probably, for my money, the most decorated and best soccer player from the U.S. that we've ever had as a country. I know Landon Donovan can make an argument. Clint Dempsey can also make an argument. Mm-hmm. Hopefully, one day, we can look back and say Christian Pulisic is the greatest to have ever played for the U.S. Men's national team. But I think it's Tim Howard. He was on the Unfiltered Soccer podcast, and he said this about the U.S. and

0: their chances to win the World Cup?
1: The U.S. cannot unequivocally win the World Cup. The U.S. will have to play the greatest game they've ever played four games in a row. Round of 16, quarterfinals, semifinals, finals. It is literally impossible for the U.S. to win the World Cup. That's going to come across crazy. People are going to say I'm whatever. That's just the reality. But we're super excited for this ride we're on.
0: So there's Tim Howard. He is a great commentator on television. If you watch the Premier League, he is featured each and every week throughout the Premier League season on NBC. He is also one of the greatest American soccer players to play in both for country and for club. I don't think his statement is crazy.
2: No, he's not wrong. Because, listen, soccer players know expectations. They have realistic expectations. Like, okay, so Erling Haaland yesterday, the striker for Norway.
0: Yes, two goals.
2: Two goals yesterday. Was asked yesterday, after their game, their next match, their final match of the group is against France. Okay, they're both tied atop of the group. The winner wins the group. And the loser still moves on. They just come in second in the group. And he goes, what's the expectation? He goes, oh, we're going to lose. He's like they're going to win the World Cup. We're going to lose that game. They know the expectation.
0: That France put on yesterday afternoon was pretty incredible.
2: And like he was laughing, but they know the expectation. Like there's no, you know what you're walking into. Watch, and I'm not saying they're that much worse, but watch France play, watch Spain play, watch Argentina play. Like it's different. It's a different style of soccer. It's a different brand of soccer. They're just miles and miles ahead. And again, if the U.S. gets to the round of 16, if they get to the round of 8, that is a huge accomplishment, and there's nothing wrong with that. Even the best and Erling Haaland is one of the best five players in the world, top five, maybe even top three players in the world right now. And even he knows that they can lose, that they're probably going to lose. And he just says, we're going to lose. Yeah, we're probably going to lose.
0: Yeah, and I feel like Tim Howard setting the expectations and you and I discussing this the last couple of days, we're not trying to tell people not to celebrate this team and not to enjoy this run. This has the potential to be the best run the men's national team has ever gone on. Mm-hmm. And it's going to be a lot of fun. If they can get to the quarterfinal, so the final 8 teams, that would be a huge accomplishment. I think it's only happened twice in the history of the U.S. men's national team. The last time was 1930. So, if they're able to be that would be a big accomplishment. For them to win the World Cup, I think Tim Howard's right. It would take this group of players to play the very best game they've ever played in their lives 4 straight times.
2: Yeah.
0: And then you would also have to hope that the teams that they're playing, Spain, France, Argentina, that they trip. They do something, someone gets a red card, something happens, and they're not at full strength.
2: One of their best players isn't even playing right now. He's hurt. Christian Pulisic is hurt right now.
0: Yeah, I mean, hey, he should be back, hopefully, for their knockout round. But, as we talk soccer, the World Cup throughout the summer here, we like to support soup. And this is a segment we call the World Cup of Soup.
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4: Soup is good food.
0: Yes, we're big soup supporters. Throughout the group stage, Abdullah is selecting one country from each group. And he is taste testing a soup here on the show. There were 12 days of the group stage, and we have 10 shows. So there are 2 double up days, and today is one of those double up days. Which group are we going to first?
2: Tuesday, Chris. You're on Westwood One Sports. If you're an alphabet aficionado, we've done A, B, C, D, E, F, and G. And now that means we go to group H, where we feature one of the favorites of the tournament, Spain. And we know when we get to Spain, that means we get a cold, refreshing gazpacho soup. from Andalusia, Spain, made from blended raw vegetables, primarily tomatoes, peppers, cucumbers, and onions, with olive oil, vinegar, and garlic. You notice when I went to go get the soup, I returned very quickly.
0: Yeah, you didn't spend a lot of time prepping.
2: Yeah, because I didn't have to heat it up.
0: Okay.
2: Got it right from the fridge because gazpacho can be served cold.
0: Okay.
2: That's right. It's a summer soup. So, I have my gazpacho. It's cold.
0: All right.
2: Which further proves
0: you get this from?
2: Cafe Barbariba.
0: Cafe. Oh, it's a great Spanish place in the north side of Chicago.
2: Yeah.
0: Okay.
2: Which further proves my theory that cereal is a soup because it's cold. Anyway, here we go. Gazpacho soup.
0: All right. Abdallah is going in. Face first into the cold soup.
2: Now, to be fair, remember, I'm not a big, like, tomato guy, so I don't like tomato soup in general. So.
0: All right. All right, we've got it down. We're all charting it on our scorecards. Abdallah's not a tomato
2: guy. That's actually pretty good.
0: All right, he's slurping the soup.
2: There's a lot of other vegetables I can take. That's garlic heavy.
0: Garlic heavy. Heavy on the garlic. Garlic on the front foot.
2: Garlic on the front foot. Garlic's going. Garlic's driving. Garlic's running. Oh, I got a lot of cucumber on the back end. Pardon the expression.
0: You never want to see that.
2: A little spice.
0: A little cucumber on the back end, yes.
2: A little spice, a little hint of spice.
0: Yes. All right.
2: You can see a little bit of the olive oil in it, too, which I thought, getting it last night, you'll pardon the expression, I wouldn't know if I'd still see the olive oil.
0: So just sitting on top, separated.
2: It's supposed to.
0: Okay,
2: That's how it's pictured when I ordered it.
0: What do we think for the soup today? First soup
2: soup of the day from Spain, a gazpacho soup, a cold, refreshing summer soup. I am going to give this 4.1.
0: 4.1, that's pretty
2: 4.1.
0: good.
2: I like pretty it. Good. I was surprised. I didn't think I would like a tomato-based soup. I'm normally not a tomato soup guy because I don't like tomatoes in general. But, yeah, I was surprised.
0: All right.
2: Surprised.
0: 4.1, there
2: surprised.
0: You go.
3: Soup for you.
2: Yeah.
3: Black and Abdallah's World Cup of Soup.
4: Soup is good food.
0: All right, so there's one down for the two soups today. We will have a second soup later on in the show. As Abdallah continues to count down the group stage.
2: Now, I will say this.
0: The World Cup.
2: If you are an alphabet aficionado, we're going to do some skipping around. A little bit today.
0: Oh, you mean we're not going directly to Group I?
2: No, we're not going to go to Group I today.
0: Okay.
2: We're going to be going to Group K.
0: Oh, a little tease.
2: Yeah, a little tease.
0: Colombia, the Congo,
2: yeah.
0: Portugal.
2: Could be.
0: Or Uzbekistan.
2: It won't be Uzbekistan.
0: You sure? Not a Uzbekistani soup?
2: No.
0: No?
2: No.
0: You're not going to go with that?
2: Mm-mm.
0: All right, so now that the Boston Celtics have missed out on Giannis, what do they do now? We will talk about that coming up next.
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0: That's right, Black and Abdallah here on Westwood One Sports, the Westwood One Sports app, SiriusXM Channel 375, all of our great radio affiliates around the country. I'm Chris Bleck along with Adam Abdallah on the air until 3 Eastern, hanging out with you. You can call or text the show at 310-840-4910. Big news last night in the NBA, Giannis Antetokounmpo traded to the Miami Heat. The Bucks move on from Giannis. They get back picks. Tonight they have the 13th overall pick now. From the Heat, they also get two more first-rounders, Tyler Hero and other players going back to Milwaukee. And the Miami Heat now are set up with two franchise players, Bam Adebayo, who's already there, and now Giannis Antetokounmpo, and they will see if they can come together and build up a championship-level team in South Beach, which is something we've seen in the past. Pat Riley has done this multiple times. He has landed big stars before. He got Shaquille O'Neal to Miami. He got LeBron James to Miami. He has found ways to get the best players in the league to then join the Miami Heat over time through decades of this in the NBA. He's one of the very best at running an organization. And now the Miami Heat have landed Giannis Antetokounmpo. You know, in the conversation leading up to the trade last night, we were also told, and we saw the rumors, that it wasn't just Miami that were up for Giannis. Giannis had two destinations he wanted to go to. It was Miami and it was Boston. And with the Boston Celtics missing out on Giannis Antetokounmpo, now what does this mean for the Celtics? Because essentially, I mean,
18: are you with your grandma?
0: Yeah, I mean, Jaylen Brown is not going to be happy, right?
18: Are you with your grandma?
0: And Jaylen Brown, I'm guessing, because the way it was reported the last couple days, was well aware of the fact that he was being shopped.
2: Yeah.
0: And possibly a part of a deal.
18: Are you with your grandma?
0: Thank you, Jaylen. A part of a deal to go to Milwaukee. And to his credit, it seemed as if, because he was live streaming yesterday before the trade went down, it seemed like he was okay with the idea. And the reports that I've seen would suggest that he was okay with the idea of going to Milwaukee because he, quote, wants his own team. He really wants to get away from Jason Tatum. I mean, isn't that the thing here? Is like he very obviously wants to get away from Tatum.
2: I honestly don't blame him at this point, because if you're in talks, if your team is in talks like this, not that you know, I don't blame him to get away from Jason Tatum. That's not what I'm talking about. But everything that we've seen and heard from Jaylen Brown, I would think that at this point, we know that he is the Robin to the Batman, right? Like, whenever we're talking about the Celtics, like, it's Jason Tatum's team.
0: Yeah.
2: Like, we were waiting for Jason Tatum to return, right?
0: He's the better player.
2: He is the better player. There's no argument. He is the better player. So I would think that the way the Celtics played while Tatum was out, and that Jaylen Brown was an MVP caliber player, that you would want the opportunity to prove that I can be the number one on a team, and send me, you know, to a place where a team can build around me, or where I am the number one guy, where they need a number one guy, whether it's Milwaukee and they decide to build around me, or to a place that needs a number one star, and then I'm that last piece that they need before they're a championship caliber team, or they're a playoff caliber team, and I'm that missing piece. So as a guy who clearly thinks extremely highly of himself, and he should. He's a great player. He should have been higher in the MVP voting than he was. Was he sixth or something like that? He should have been way higher. I don't blame him for wanting out at this point and wanting to try it on his own. We all know that you do need, like, more, like, you kind of need that blend of two top guys, but also a good bench and a blend of good players and great stars, and everything needs to mesh together. And the Celtics, they won a championship. Like,
0: yeah.
2: They won a championship together. It has worked before.
0: Yep.
2: But he also said at the end of last year on a stream that this was his favorite year, and it was the year that Tatum was hurt for 90% of the season.
18: Oh,
2: and
18: he was the guy.
0: Same stream.
2: Now, he could have come back and said, it was my favorite year because the team rallied around each other and we proved a way to come together. And, we held the ship down until Tatum came back. But that's not what he did. So
0: he loves the stream.
2: Yeah.
0: He's
2: and
0: a big streamer guy.
2: Listen, if you got a strong stream, then that's good for you.
0: All right.
2: For you. Okay.
0: Okay.
2: I just think that if you've got that high of an opinion of yourself, and he should, and he's an all-star, he's a superstar in the league, go to a place and try to be that guy. And now you cannot come back from this.
0: All right,
2: Celtics cannot come back from this situation.
0: So where do the Celtics go from here? Here's Brian Windhorst on ESPN television talking about Jalen Brunson's future with the Celtics.
19: Boston is in a situation where they have put for the whole world out there Jaylen Brown, their finals MVP. They, of course, knew it was possible they were going to lose to Miami. They wanted to win. They made a very strong offer, but they were not willing to put their entire team in. They were not willing to put other pieces in because on the other side of this trade, they had to have a team. And so now what I expect to happen is a bidding war for Jaylen Brown and other teams in the league. In the most recent days, teams have been preparing for this eventuality, that it wouldn't be the Boston Celtics who won the Giannis sweepstakes, and that there would be a Jaylen Brown market, and so we're going to watch that. I think it'll take some time to play out, but if there's a draft pick involved, it could happen today. I don't think that's likely, but it could happen today.
0: So that's something we have to keep our eyes on tonight, the NBA Draft, 8 Eastern, live from Barclays Center in Brooklyn, New York. All right, so teams are going to be eyeing Jaylen Brown because he will likely be moved. Shams Charania was also on ESPN television talking about the Celtics and Brown and their future together.
20: At minimum, the Celtics and Jaylen Brown will have hard conversations moving forward about the fallout from a trade that didn't happen. The deal that the Celtics offered Milwaukee, Jaylen Brown and 2 unprotected first-round picks, that was a deal that the Celtics believed was an aggressive pursuit. They went after Giannis at the deadline, too. Obviously, no deal came to fruition. But the Celtics, my understanding is they were unwilling to put in young players like Hugo Gonzalez and Bear Shireman or adding additional first-round picks or pick swaps. The Bucks wanted some combination of maybe a young player or 2, maybe additional draft capital. The Celtics were not willing to do that. So you put your bid in. You get involved in this. I've had a few people tell me last night, you got to get a deal done if you're the Celtics when you put a player like Jaylen Brown on the table and on the line in this circumstance. So at minimum, there will be some fallout from this. Jaylen Brown is extension eligible with the Celtics in July, so a lot of answers, if he's still on the roster, will also be identified then.
0: Yes, the dreaded hard conversations between the Celtics and Jaylen Brown. So let's see if Brown gets traded tonight before the NBA draft or during.
2: I mean, I don't feel like they have to do anything.
0: They don't have to tonight, but I don't think you can't bring him back.
2: No.
0: I also think Jaylen Brown's a great player, and there are teams that are like maybe not the 2 or 3 favorites in the NBA that could utilize Jaylen Brown and maybe some restructuring. There's a couple of teams out west that, you know, we kind of look at the rosters and we say, like, how is that team going to retool? How are they going to get better?
2: Mm-hmm.
0: You know, obviously the team that jumps to mind is Los Angeles, the Lakers, Denver, another team, Houston. They're all there. They're good. Minnesota. Mm-hmm. They're all good teams, mm-hmm. but they're not San Antonio or Oklahoma City.
2: Mm-hmm.
0: So it'll be interesting to see if Jaylen Brown is a piece that one of those almost contenders sees as like, hey, if we flip this guy who's been here for a while and we get a player like Jaylen Brown, is the net positive us actually being a better team than what we currently have constructed?
2: But that's the thing. Is he going to go to a place where, you know, you mentioned some of those teams?
0: Oh, they're all teams that I mentioned that have a player that will be better than Jaylen Brown.
2: Exactly.
0: Yes.
2: You mentioned every single team.
0: Yeah, I specifically mentioned teams where he would not be the best player.
2: You mentioned every team that already has a Batman.
0: Yep.
2: He would instantly be a Robin once again. And that would, again, like, look, if you want to win another title, that's how you have to do it. Like, the Knicks winning a title is rare. You don't see it. I mean, if the Spurs would have won the title, you can say that, okay, they have one superstar right now, but Stephon Castle, Dylan Harper, like, those are superstars in the making. You know, like, they're all very young. Those guys can become stars and superstars soon. The Knicks have stars in one superstar, I would say, in Brunson. Karl Anthony Towns, I don't know if he's a superstar. He's a star.
0: He's pretty close.
2: He's close.
0: You know, I think the way that they, you know, some people look at it is if you make an all-NBA team, you're a superstar.
2: Yeah.
0: However you want to qualify that, all-stars, all-NBA, you know, it's essentially the top 15 players in the league. Does that qualify as being that? And Jaylen Brown is definitely that.
2: Yeah.
0: He's definitely a superstar.
2: So you need 2 guys. So anywhere he goes, he's either going to be the 1 or the 2. So if you go to one of those teams that you mentioned, you're either going to be a Batman or you're going to be a Robin. Like, so just go.
0: You know how I am. I'm a very giving person, and I like to help others. It's probably, it's on my business card. I've got an idea for the Boston Celtics. Let's help out the Boston Celtics. Let's do this.
2: You being a giving person.
0: Yeah. Let me finish. I think this is what should take place. I follow the Chicago Bulls.
2: Oh.
0: I think the Bulls should offer up Josh Giddey a 1-for-1 trade for Jaylen Brown.
2: Okay.
0: And we give them Josh Giddey. And coming back to Chicago will be Jalen Brown. What do you think? Does that sound like a good deal to everyone?
2: Sold.
0: I'm very giving, and I care for others, so I feel like our friends in Boston, all of our Celtics fans listening to the program, I feel like that would be a fair trade.
2: Sold. The Nick Claxton deal didn't do it for you?
0: No. Yeah, that's something.

0: you talking about?
1: They made a move,
0: on,
1: I guess.
0: They're going to get Caleb Wilson tonight.
1: Hell yeah. I can't wait for Chicago to roll out to the rest of the country. Caleb to Caleb.
0: Two Calebs.
1: Just Calebs running wild on the rest of the country.
0: Two Calebs.
1: I love it.
0: Come on.
1: I think that's a very nice giving thing, is that we could give the Celtics Josh Giddey, and then the Bulls could take back Jaylen Brown.
0: Yeah.
1: And then we could do a live stream here in Chicago with Brown. Since it's apparently he cares about.
0: I just want it. You and I are just the two guys in the background.
1: Yeah, just sitting there.
0: Just standing in the background.
1: Wearing sunglasses and hats. And cool jackets. The guys in his videos are always wearing cool jackets.
0: Yeah, of course they are.
1: I don't have cool jackets like
0: that. I don't
1: have
0: a cool jacket either.
1: You know, we've been talking about Giannis going to Miami, and I think when we look at this, it's a big deal for the Miami Heat. I don't think it makes them a title contender, though. You can text the show at 310-840-4910. Where do you stack the Miami Heat in the rest of the conference? Right now, the way I have the East, I have the Knicks, the Celtics, and of course, you have to put a big asterisk next to the Celtics because of the conversation we're just having with Jaylen Brown. If he's moved, we'll have to see and assess based on the pieces that they get back. I have them as the second-best team today. Detroit 3, Cleveland 4, Toronto 5, Atlanta 6, and at 7, you could sell me on Philly, Miami, Charlotte, Orlando, or other.
0: Indiana.
1: No, I'm not. I'm aware.
0: Hal Burton does nothing for you coming back?
1: No.
0: Fresh
1: doesn't.
0: Legs?
1: No.
0: Nothing?
1: No, thank you.
0: All right.
1: I'm just saying, if you look at the Eastern Conference, the trade for Giannis doesn't immediately throw them to the top of the board to me.
0: Okay. The odds would argue with you on DraftKings, promo code BNA26. Shout out. It goes Spurs, Thunder, Celtics, Knicks. Gigantic gap in odds. From the Knicks are plus 700. The Heat are plus 1,800. So it goes 7-1 for the Knicks to 18-1 for the Heat. The Pistons are 25-1. The Nuggets are 25-1. The Timberwolves are 30-1, along with the Lakers at 30-1. The Pacers are 35-1. The Cavs are 40-1. The 76ers are 55-1.
1: Yeah. You can text the show at 310-840-4910. A texter from the 530 out in California says, the Godfather Pat Riley does it again, closing the deal, landing Giannis away from the bitter rivals Boston. Well done by the OG. Celtics got played by the Bucks to get more out of a trade haul from Miami. Well played by them. Yeah, I agree with that. I think Miami was the better deal for. And you know what's interesting about that idea is, did you see the quotes from the reports around Milwaukee? Is that the owner, Jimmy Haslam,
0: mm-hmm.
1: didn't want to bring back Jaylen Brown because he didn't want to fall into a situation where Brown, next season or the season after, is forcing his way out of Milwaukee just like Giannis did.
0: Yep, absolutely.
1: So that,
0: completely
1: that makes,
0: understand.
1: That makes sense. From the 773, Chicagoland area, text says, only thing Miami may try to do is roll the dice, and they try and grab Ja Morant to make things interesting for them and competitive now. That's from Ray in Chicago. All right, I don't know if Ja Morant really has that much juice anymore. You know what I mean? Like, I think if teams are building, I don't think they're looking to add Ja Morant as a guy, as a marquee piece.
0: I don't know if I would want Ja Morant in Miami.
1: That may also be the case. You know what's funny is, like, when you think of, like, drop-offs of players.
0: Ja Morant fell off a cliff.
1: Morant used to be the guy.
0: Yeah, absolutely.
1: You know, like, he was an absolute superstar in the making.
0: Yeah.
1: And he just fell off.
0: Well, it's a lot of off-the-court stuff.
1: You can always text the show, 310-840-4910. Black and Abdallah, this is a texture. Where is that from? The 336. Where are we going? 336. Carolina. All right, here we go. 336. Here's the texture. Mr. Black.
0: It's Josh.
1: Is it really? Josh Graham? Friend of the show? Here's what the text reads from the 336. Mr. Black, just one suggestion. Send that knucklehead a doo-doo to get your lunch, send them way across town for about 3 hours, do the show by yourself. It will be better. Trust me. The clown talking, about soup nobody gives a blank about. Stick to sports.
0: Oh, the classic stick to sports.
1: There you go.
0: Stick to sports.
1: Texter from the, from the 336. Huh. Yes.
0: Seems like that guy would love.
1: Oh, no.
0: Would love.
1: Here we go.
0: A little bit of news that I have, Chris.
1: Oh, you have news for him?
0: You're going to
1: respond to this individual with news?
0: A little bit of news that I have for him from our favorite place, the zoo.
1: Oh, you want to go to zoo news? You're not going to respond to his...
0: Adudu is new for me. I've never heard that one before, so...
1: Adudu, yeah.
0: So
1: it's
0: for,
1: black and Adudu, yes.
0: So A for originality.
1: Wait, you want to burn zoo news here?
0: He did call you Mr. Black, which is also original.
1: Oh, it's a miss, but he tried.
0: Yeah. If you want to, I can hold it.
1: No response?
0: I don't have a response. I was going to respond to him with some zoo news.
1: All right. I mean, I guess we could burn zoo news here right
0: before
1: we go to commercial break.
0: It's up to you.
1: No.
0: You've got the buttons.
1: This is the Abdallah show.
0: I'm getting your lunch, so it's up to you.
1: I didn't say I agree with the texter.
0: I've got some leftover gazpacho here.
1: I wanted your response.
0: I've got to find Colombian soup later for you if you want some of that.
1: I wanted a response
0: from Group K.
1: For the guy who called you a doo-doo.
0: I will respond to what do you call it? Since Josh Graham later.
1: That's not Josh Graham. He's not texting the show.
0: He might. He's
1: from the 336.
0: Because
1: like
0: we don't think the United States can win the World Cup.
1: All right, you're looking to burn zoo news here?
0: No. We'll do it later. We're up against the clock.
1: Are you going to respond to this fine individual who took the time to text our show?
0: Keep texting.
1: All right.
0: Keep texting.
1: That's it. 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
0: All
1: yes.
0: texts welcome.
1: All right. We will have power rankings with Raj as we look at the Eastern Conference in the NBA. Who should focus on tonight's draft? We'll talk about that coming up next. International soccer is taking over the U.S., and only DraftKings has you fully covered.
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3: Here's your total security of Southern Minnesota weather forecast and meteorologist Megan Mulford. Slight chance of thunderstorms this afternoon, otherwise mainly cloudy skies. Daytime highs approaching 77. South winds 8 to 15 miles an hour. Mainly cloudy skies expected again tonight. Thunderstorms likely. Lows level off around 60. High is 78 tomorrow. Slight chance of thunderstorms. From the Weatherology Weather Center, I'm staff meteorologist Megan Mulford. Currently 75.
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0: Chicago's Bleck and Abdallah hanging out with you. And now we go on out to parts unknown in Colorado, and that's where we find our friend, Raj Sharon.
1: And the next question comes from the line of Raj Sharon with Westwood One. Please proceed.
0: Please proceed. On a Tuesday, it's time for Power Rankings with Raj. What's up, Raj?
2: What's up, Bleck? What's up, Abdallah? How you guys doing today? It's draft day. It is
0: Hell draft day
2: in the NBA.
3: And
2: we're
3: getting
2: ready for it.
3: Can they make a draft day movie?
2: Could they make
3: the NBA?
2: An NBA draft day movie?
3: Yeah, but I want it, here's what I want it to be. I want it to be about the person that champions the effort to get the trades to go through so the draftees can put on the right hat.
0: Okay.
3: That's what I want it to be about. I want it to be about the person who goes, this will not stand any longer. We need the draftees to be able to put on the correct hat. So when they're talking to whoever does the interviews afterwards, that they're wearing, you know, whoever. So let's say Jaylen Brown gets traded.
0: Okay.
3: And whoever is wearing whatever hat, like, they're going to be wearing, like, they're not wearing that, like, they should be wearing a Celtics hat. Because they're going to be wearing, they're going to be a Celtic.
0: I'm not going to, I'm going to play yes and to your idea.
3: Okay.
0: Good idea.
3: Okay.
0: Raj, how about this idea to add to the conversation? A movie about the draft, but is set around LeBron trying to convince Pelinka to draft Bronny in the second round. And the movie is set kind of like Collateral. So it's LeBron in the car getting Pelinka to drive him around, trying to convince him to do something he doesn't want to do. How about that? How about that for an impromptu idea for a movie?
3: I like that.
4: You know, it's funny. I think back to when Bronny got drafted, and we were talking the other day about the second round now being its own night. I think that's the only, maybe the first pick of the second round. They just went and did basketball coverage, but they made sure to be back from commercial and cut in for the live announcement.
0: Bronny.
4: All right, guys. Well, today on Power Rankings, if you're new to the show, for Power Rankings, we come up with different categories. It's like those fun graphics that you see online. Today, we're focusing on the Eastern Conference in light of last night's moves in the NBA. You know, it's funny. There's this perception of how much weaker the East is than the West. But with the Knicks' new title, last eight championships, four to the East, four to the West. Knicks, Celtics, Bucks, and Raptors in the East. Thunder, Nuggets, Warriors, Lakers in the West. So with that, we're thinking Eastern Conference teams tonight, guys. In our first power ranking category, Abdallah, it's all about tonight.
3: Well, obviously the Wizards are in that because they have the number one pick. And if they take A.J. DeBonta, it's going to be about him. I know what they just did with Trae Young, but it's going to be about him. And if they select A.J. DeBonta, if they end up trading back and they select Darren Peterson or whatever, it's still about whoever they select number one overall. I'm also going to say that even though, you know, obviously Chris and I are biased, we broadcast out of the great city of Chicago, I think that it is about tonight for the Chicago Bulls, because with the regime change, with new front office, with a new head coach, the fact that they're picking fourth, and for once the mood of Bulls fans is, it's a three-player draft, they're picking fourth. It's a five-player draft, they're picking sixth. For once it's a four-player draft and they're actually picking in that range, they're picking fourth, they get a chance to get a player to pair with Matas Buzelis, that can actually add to this franchise. So I'm going to throw the Bulls into that category as well. It is a lot about the Chicago Bulls tonight and this development, but also because they actually made changes to the front office this year and are maybe actually going to try this time. Maybe. Who knows?
0: Yeah. So, Raj, my power rankings in the East for tonight, where they should be focused on tonight and celebrating tonight, it's Washington is number one on that list. You have a chance to pick the best player in the draft. That's something that we can look back on. And I know since, 2020, for the most part, I think the hit rate on number one picks has been pretty good. I think there's one player who we don't know, and that's Zachary Rochechet for the Hawks, who didn't really play much last season. Outside of that, everyone else who's been picked since 2020, they're all superstars, all guys that are leaving their franchise. So tonight's a huge night for the Washington Wizards. I go Washington 1, Chicago 2, for the reasons Abdallah laid out. The Chicago Bulls now have a chance to land a player who could be a superstar player. And the third team I'm going to put on my list for power rankings where tonight is the focus, I'm going to go with Milwaukee. Milwaukee has the 10th pick, and they just traded for the 13th pick. Now, is there some kind of creative packaging to move up? Do they take two players there? It's all about the future for the Milwaukee Bucks now that they traded Giannis. So I'm going to go Washington, Chicago, Milwaukee for my power rankings.
2: All right. Well, sort of along that line, Chris, of looking forward, our next power ranking category, and we're just looking at the Eastern Conference teams.
0: Yep.
2: Maybe not this year, but look out down the line. What do you got, Black?
0: All right, maybe not this year. Look out down the line. I'm going to add to the list. I think there are two teams specifically from this past season that maybe one met the expectations and one maybe disappointed a little. And the disappointment team would be Orlando. Orlando, heading into the season, they were a team that I think a lot of people expected them to really take an elevated jump. And when they finished at 45-37, eighth in the conference, the people were surprised, right? So I'm going to go with Orlando. Charlotte is the other team. Charlotte surprised people. I don't think people thought that Charlotte would finish above 500 at 44-38. Charlotte also tonight has the 14th pick. They also have the 18th pick. So Charlotte could add to what they have. So for my power rankings of watch out for the future, I'm going to go with Charlotte and Orlando as my two teams.
3: See, this is where I'm going to put Milwaukee because I don't know if they're going to move up. Maybe they do. But let's say they stay on path. Like, I'm going to assume that they stay where they are. Like, next year they could be bad. Like, they could be bad, bad. And so this could be setting themselves up to doing what Adam Silver doesn't want teams to do and tanking and maybe trying to avoid that bottom three, which is what they're going to try to change and all that kind of stuff. So I think that this is going to be, assuming they stay where they are, this is a look to the future down the line. I agree with you with Orlando and Charlotte. Orlando were kind of expected to do good things, and then they fizzled out. Charlotte was ahead of schedule. But I think this is where, in addition to what you said, even though you said Milwaukee in the last section, I'm going to put Milwaukee in this section because given that they didn't really get back, you know, they're probably going to move on from Tyler Hero and move him to a different team. And so I think this is more building for the future than trying to piecemeal together a team that's going to get into, like, the play-in just so they can save face for a year and then we're going to tread water while we try to rebuild at the same time. I think they're going to try to go for a full tear down. Let's try to build again and then get back to it maybe in a year or so. So I'm going to throw Milwaukee into that too.
2: All right, guys. Our next power ranking is we're looking at the Eastern Conference. It's a popular meme. You've probably seen it on the internet. It's the dog where fire is all around it. And he just says, this is fine. Well, who are you putting in your Eastern Conference power ranking category is the embodiment of the this is fine while everything's on fire around them.
3: Okay, so until they do something, can I put Boston into this? Like, until they do something with Jaylen Brown?
0: I was going to put Boston.
3: Okay,
0: Boston's
3: going
0: to be my number one team
3: all right,
0: for this.
3: Good. Okay, so I'm not going out on a limb on this. Okay, until they do something with Jaylen Brown, like, this is, can Jaylen Brown go to the draft and, like, demand just sit there and just sit at a table and just demand to be traded at a certain point during tonight's draft? So I'm going to put that, the Celtics, into this category. I don't know if anybody else needs to do any real tweaking into this. I think the Heat need to do some more things. Like, the Heat need to do other things. This is not fine. They can say this is fine, but I think they know. I think that, you know, everybody in the Heat organization, Pat Riley, Eric Spoelstra, they know that they're not done. So they know that this isn't fine. So I'm going to go with the Celtics.
0: Let's pause on this for a second. We have breaking news. All right, breaking news on Westwood One Sports. This is from Adam Schefter, ESPN. He just tweeted this. Just in, the NFL is declining to hold a supplemental draft this summer, currently leaving the 2027 draft as the only way for quarterback Brendan Sorsby to enter the NFL. A letter was being sent to Sorsby and to all 32 teams to inform him of the league's decision. The league continues to try and show it has little tolerance for gambling issues. So breaking news here on Westwood One Sports. The long national nightmare of conversation around Brendan Sorsby. The NFL is not allowing a supplemental draft this summer. He will not play in the NFL next season. He has to wait till the 2027 draft to enter the NFL draft. How about that? That is big news from the NFL. Adam Schefter, the NFL Network, reporting in now as well. The NFL declining to hold a supplemental draft this summer for Brendan Sorsby.
3: Whew, life comes at you fast, man. And that's the NFL's discretion. We didn't know if they were going to hold a player accountable for something that he did when he wasn't an employee of the NFL.
0: We talked about it, though.
3: Yeah.
0: We said it was in the background that could the NFL discipline or could they take action over what Sorsby admitted to doing and gambling on college athletics while being a college athlete.
3: Yep.
0: And it was like just simmering in the background.
3: Here's a quote. This is word for word. As Commissioner Goodell has emphasized, participation in the NFL is a privilege that carries with it significant responsibility, including accountability. By all accounts, you are a talented player with the potential for future success. You got to sit on the sideline for a year, buddy.
0: Yeah, I mean, I think here's the thing. We questioned whether or not the NCAA has the authority. We then questioned whether or not the conferences had the authority. We questioned the judgment and the decision-making from the school, specifically Texas Tech. I think what this is the hammer being laid down and the NFL giving a heads up to anyone in college athletics who wants to go to the NFL that just because you can get away with it and you can be deemed eligible and you can do this, you can do that. No. If you want to be a part of our league, you have to play by our rules.
3: Here's another quote from the league here, from what they said, from the letter that they sent out. Your petition does not address these matters, nor does it demonstrate accountability for your conduct or indicate whether or how you would adhere to the league's rules or policies governing the integrity of competition.
0: Well,
3: they basically don't believe that he's rehabbed himself.
0: Yeah, here's a quote. The issues presented by your petition are too significant and too closely tied to the league's core integrity interests to permit meaningful review within a timeline presented. So the NFL is responding to the situation that they are not going to mess around with players in their league who have gambled on the sport that they're playing.
3: Even after receiving notice of the NCAA's decision rescinding your college and eligibility in May, you sought to avoid the consequences of that determination through litigation rather than accepting responsibility for your actions, and you pursued entry into the NFL only after abandoning those efforts.
0: All right, shout out, Goodell. Shout out the NFL, right? Usually people don't like the way the NFL rules on things. I think this is fantastic.
3: Now, and to be fair, Sorsby was the only player to declare for the supplemental draft.
0: Yep.
3: They're not just canceling it for a bunch of players. Only player.
0: Oh, this is a statement to Brendan Sorsby.
3: He was the only player to file an application.
0: Specific statement
3: right
0: to Brendan Sorsby that you tried to skirt around responsibility, and we will not have it in our league.
3: Wow.
0: So that's the latest. More on this story as Brendan Sorsby, he's blank out of luck, essentially. Can't go back to college football now.
3: Mm-mm.
0: He's not going to be eligible. Can't play college football. And the NFL will not hold a supplemental draft coming up this upcoming season. So he will have to wait for the 2027 draft to play in the NFL, which he'll essentially – you know, he's a draft prospect now waiting for next year's draft, and we'll see how teams kind of see that going forward. So we'll have more on this story. It's Blank and Abdallah here on Westwood One Sports. We'll be right back.
5: South Beach is going Greek.
0: Yeah!
5: The Miami Heat have won the Giannis Antetokounmpo sweepstakes, acquiring the two-time MVP in a blockbuster deal that includes Tyler Hero. Can Giannis restore Heat culture and put Miami back in the title picture? Westwood One Sports.
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1: I'm Dan Loney with Your Money Now. A federal judge has ruled that Workday must face claims that its popular AI-powered human resources software weeded out job applicants at other companies in ways that violated California law and a federal ban on discrimination against workers with disabilities. District Judge Rita Lynn rejected the company's claim that the state's anti-discrimination laws do not apply when it screens people based outside California who are applying for jobs in other states and countries. A new PwC report says the annual global devalue of mergers and acquisitions is on track to reach $4 trillion this year, making it the strongest year since 2021. M&A transactions above $5 billion have contributed almost half of the total global deal value so far this year. Wall Street stocks are mixed at this hour. The Dow Industrial Average is up more than 100 points. The NASDAQ is off more than 300. West Texas crude down 1% at $73 a barrel, and that is Your Money Now.

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NFL, the NFL has informed its teams and Brendan Sorsby that there will be no supplemental draft this year, which means Brendan Sorsby is ineligible to play in the NFL this upcoming season. He will have to wait for the 2027 draft to be selected and to join the NFL. We already know that the Sorsby saga to this point this summer with Texas Tech, all of college football in an uproar when they got the injunction placed on the ineligible aspect of his playing this upcoming season for Tech. Everyone responded. The Big 12 responded with their own injunction. So essentially, he can't play college football in this upcoming season. He's going to jump into the supplemental draft in the NFL, hopefully get selected, and then play NFL football for someone in this upcoming year. He will have to wait one season. He'll have to wait for the 2027 season, as the NFL has informed Sorsby and also its teams that it is not holding a supplemental draft this year.

0: And essentially, from reading the quotes in the statement from the NFL is not happy that Sorsby is not taking accountability for his actions. And so they're not going to bend any rules or anything for Brendan Sorsby because they don't have to and they don't care. And he can wait because his actions have deemed him ineligible in college football.
1: Dude, they're pissed. Like, they're pissed. And what they're saying is, not only did you not look to take accountability, but the NFL is essentially saying, you tried to circumvent the system.
0: Yep.
1: You went and, quotes right here, even after receiving notice of the NCAA's decision rescinding your college eligibility in May, you sought to avoid the consequences of that determination through litigation rather than accepting responsibility for your actions, and you pursued entry into the NFL only after abandoning those efforts, saying you saw the writing on the wall and you said, whoa, I'm going to enter the NFL now. And guess what? We're not having it. And now, Brendan Sorsby's counsel, Jeffrey Kessler, has responded. He told Yahoo Sports, Ross Dellinger, tweeting that it is a violation of the collective bargaining agreement, and we intend to pursue the players' rights with the NFLPA.
0: Well, explain that to me. He's not a part of the NFL. So how could the collective bargaining agreement for the Players Association have anything to do with a player that's not in the NFL? Wouldn't the NFLPA be representing the players of the National Football League and not someone who is in college, who is a hopeful player of the National Football League?
1: Yeah. What? Yeah.
0: I think the whole thing is a sham. I mean, and the NFL's right. He's trying to skirt responsibility for his actions and trying to use the legality to find his way into his situation. Dude, you're not going to play football next season. It is what it is.
1: Yeah, I'm interested to see the response from the NFLPA. If they do respond with a, yes, he's part of this because eventually he's going to be in the NFL, or it's a, whoa, you're not in the NFL yet, you got to get drafted first type of thing. Like, I don't know how this...
0: But what union is supporting those who are not a part of said union?
1: I don't know.
0: Like,
1: I don't know.
0: You're like, I'm... That's what I don't understand. Like, how would they be able to say that the NFLPA is going to support them? Is it because he's, quote, a draft prospect? But he's not eligible for a supplemental draft, so that means he's not a draft prospect until we get to, what, next March?
1: Yeah, till the draft.
0: Like, that doesn't make any sense.
1: He was supposed to have a pro day in, like, 2 weeks. He was supposed apparently a scout from every team was going to be there. Like, this is all now going to be delayed. And this isn't the first time we've seen this. Obviously, it's very different circumstances, but very high-profile players sat out an entire year when a lot of players sat out for COVID and missed an entire year of college football and then were drafted very high. But this is completely different. Completely different circumstances.
0: A source tells ESPN that his application to the NFL carried with it a lot of issues and that Sorsby did not clarify enough on what took place, and also there was missing information in what the NFL was asking for in what took place with his gambling and the other aspects of the investigations into what took place. I mean, come on, let's call it what it is. He's trying to just get away with it.
1: Yeah.
0: That's what this is.
1: Yes.
0: He got caught. He's trying to get away with it.
1: Yes. That's exactly what it was.
0: So that's the latest news from the NFL. There will be no supplemental draft this summer. Brendan Sorsby will have to wait for the draft next year, 2027, to join the NFL. And I guess we'll have to get clarity on whether or not the NFLPA can battle for someone who's not even a part of the union. I don't understand that.
1: If I were the NFLPA, I would not take up this fight.
0: Yeah, I mean, the NFL is clearly drawing a line in the sand to set an example to any young kid who is in college, who hopes to get to the NFL one day, that gambling is not something to mess around with if you want to play in the NFL.
1: Mm-hmm.
0: I don't know how the Players Association would then stick up for that.
1: Now they've filed appeals for players that have been caught gambling before, but that's what you do as a player association. A player gets suspended, you file an appeal. That's what you do.
0: But those players are a part of said union.
1: Exactly. This is completely different. I would not take up for a player that is not in the union yet. That's what I would do.
0: Yeah, it's and we'll see how it goes. And once again, with Brendan Sorsby, it's going to go back to court. So then we're going to back and forth in court because poor Sorsby didn't get his way. So now he's going to try and force his way in. Man. I'm going to force someone to take me on their team.
1: I kind of wanted to know what the bid was going to be.
0: Yeah, no, I agree. I agree with that.
1: Can we see what the emails would have been? Can we do like a fake one?
0: Goodell should just throw one out there and, like, have it go to all the team's spam email. Because, like, the reason we're joking about it is the way they conduct the supplemental draft is through email.
1: Yeah, yeah.
0: So Goodell should throw out, like, a spam one. And like, if you don't check your spam box,
1: you don't get
0: you
1: it.
0: You miss it.
1: Yeah.
0: Right?
1: I just want to know what the value would have been. I want to know what teams would have thrown out for Brendan Sorsby if he would have gone for a third-round pick or a fourth-round pick. That's all I want to know.
0: Yeah, and I think, like, in the story, if you were a team and you were, like, dead set on drafting him this way, you know, obviously you can pick him next year, 2027, NFL draft.
1: If anything, you might be getting value now.
0: Maybe. I'm guessing what will happen will take place what we saw last year. Quarterbacks we don't expect, like Fernando Mendoza, will have a great season.
1: Mm-hmm.
0: They'll jump up on the board. Sorsby will fall because of this stuff going on off the field, and then also he didn't play.
1: Yeah.
0: Like, this isn't Micah Parsons sitting out a year. This isn't Jamar Chase sitting out a year.
1: No.
0: It's not the same thing.
1: No.
0: It's Blocky Abdallah here on Westwood One Sports and the Westwood One Sports app. So that's a huge story in the NFL. No supplemental draft this summer. Giannis was traded last night to Miami. What does this mean for the Heat? Where did they stack up in the Eastern Conference? We'll talk about that coming up next.
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4: 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Hello, I'm Megan Grebner with the Brownfield Livestock Market Report. Direct cash cattle trade activity is quiet. Bids and asking prices have yet to surface. Significant trade volume is likely going to hold out until the latter part of the week. Box beef was sharply higher at midday with excellent demand for moderate offerings. Choice up $4.20 at $400.26. Select was $7.18 higher at $382.77. Jackie Moore with Joplin Regional Stockyards in Missouri said receipts might have been down this week, but the market was active.
5: They called those yearling cattle way above 500 pounds, 10 to 20 higher. Now, you know, I'd have to say it sure was. I never seen as much change in 1 week on them, especially those cattle that weigh kind of 700 to 900 pounds. A lot of those cattle bring, you know, $15-$20 hundred, which would be $150 or $200 a head in 1 week. But you know, we sold the fats at 260. You know, it's rained around a little bit. It's coming up the 1st of July, and usually this thing takes off about the 1st of July. I'm gonna peak sometime in July or August. You can't always tell. It might be the 1st of July, might be in August. But the feeder cattle market, as a rule, will peak sometime in that time frame. So I guess we're on our way.
4: Medium and large one feeder steers from 607 to 646 pounds brought $420 to $462. Cash hogs had no comparison at midday with moderate negotiated purchases. Processors appear to be more aggressive in their procurement efforts. Demand continues to play a critical role in the market. While there have been some bright spots globally, there are concerns about long-term strength. Domestic demand has been relatively strong, which overall is supportive to prices. Pork's a competitively priced protein in the retail space, and it's summer grilling season. Both are beneficial to demand. Bears and gilts at the National Daily Direct had no comparison, but a weighted average of 97.47. Prices at the regional direct markets were not reported due to confidentiality. Butcher hog prices at the Midwest cash markets were steady at $62. At Illinois, slaughter sows were steady with moderate demand for moderate offerings at $47 to $59. Barrows and gilts were $2 higher with moderate demand for moderate offerings at $57 to $67. And pork values were lower at midday, down 54 cents at $95.54. Bellies dropped more than $7 to start the day. I'm Megan Grebner for Brownfield.
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0: That's right, Black and Abdallah here on Westwood One Sports, the Westwood One Sports app, Sirius XM channel 375, all of our great radio affiliates around the country. I'm Chris Black, along with Adam Abdallah, broadcasting live from downtown Chicago on the air until 3 Eastern, hanging out with you at 310-840-4910. A lot of breaking news today, a lot going on. We have the NBA draft tonight, 8 Eastern from New York, Brooklyn, Barclays Center. That's where the NBA draft will take place tonight. We also have the news in the NFL that there will be no supplemental draft in the NFL this year. So, Brendan Sorsby, you're out of luck. You're not going to play in the NFL. You have to wait until the 2027 season, the 2027 NFL draft, to be selected by an NFL team. The NFL just announced that about 15 minutes ago. So, we're talking about that. And then also last night, Giannis Antetokounmpo was traded to Miami. And the Miami Heat now are gearing up for a championship run. And once again, Pat Riley gets it done. He lands a star. He landed LeBron James in the past. He landed Shaquille O'Neal in the past. Chris Bosh, Alonzo Mourning, Jimmy Butler. And now add Giannis Antetokounmpo to the list.
1: Yeah, and it's a huge deal going into tonight's draft. You know, Milwaukee gets a few picks. You've got Giannis going to the Heat. What are they going to do to kind of surround him and Bam Adebayo with more talent and more depth to compete in the East and where they stack up in the East? And then what's going to happen tonight? You know, is it an obvious thing that the Washington Wizards are going to take A.J. Dabanza, or is it going to be something that we see Darren Peterson go? Is it going to be a trade back? Is it going to be Cam Boozer goes one? A lot of people think that Cam Boozer is the number one player in the draft. So a lot of things could happen today and tonight. And then, like you said, the breaking news that Roger Goodell said, hey, guess what? all this talk that everybody's been doing for the last 2 weeks about where Sorsby could be drafted, where he, what could happen to him. No, we're not letting a player who tried to circumvent the system, who got busted for gambling in college, try to come in and be drafted and make a bunch of money in our league. We don't tolerate gambling, whether it was in college or pro. Sorry, you're not coming into the NFL this year.
0: It's Buck and Abdallah here on Westwood One Sports and the Westwood One Sports app. So Giannis joining the Miami Heat. The Heat send back three first-round picks, including tonight's 13th pick overall in the NBA draft, Tyler Hero and some other players as well. So picks and players going back to the Milwaukee Bucks, Bobby Portis and Giannis going to Miami. So the Miami Heat now have two players in Giannis Antetokounmpo and also Bam Adebayo, who are both stars. Giannis, obviously, is a superstar. He's a top 10 player in the NBA. He will be 32 in December. He is still in his prime, a two-time MVP. He's won an NBA Finals MVP. He won the Finals and a championship with the Milwaukee Bucks in 2021. I would just point this out with Giannis. I think that of all the great players in the NBA, Giannis is the best player that I wouldn't want as my lead guy of my franchise. Is that a fair way to look at it? Like, he's incredible. I will give him all the credit in the world that he's a superstar in the NBA. But if he's the number one guy for my team, other teams are going to know how to defend that in a playoff series, in a seven-game series. And we've seen that script play out the last couple of years. Since 2021, the Bucks have not had success in the playoffs. Teams know, get back defensively, crowd the paint, don't allow Giannis to dribble drive all the way to the rim, make him shoot from the outside, and you have a chance. Keep him in front of you, you have a chance. He can't create his own shots in those big situations. We just watched an NBA Finals with a dude that won the Finals for the Knicks, who all he does is create his own shots, Jalen Brunson. I don't think it's shocking to say, if I was building a team, I would prefer to have Jalen Brunson over Giannis Antetokounmpo. Bold statement. It's how I feel. I would much rather have the guard who can create a shot than the super athletic, all-world player who doesn't really have a specific go-to offensive game outside of being a better athlete than your team. That's it. That's his offense. Yep. His offense is being athletic. Mm-hmm. I would rather have the guy that can create a shot. So when we look at Giannis heading to Miami, yes, the Miami Heat landed a big star. So that should get them back into the conversation. Where are they ranked as far as odds go to win the championship next season?
1: Fifth.
0: They're fifth overall in the league. That to me is comical. There ain't no way the Miami Heat are winning a championship next season. That's not happening. They don't have enough depth. They don't have enough good players in the backcourt. It's not going to happen. And then when we look at Giannis specifically, his game over the last eight seasons, it dropped last year. Last year, he had lows for points, assists, and rebounds that we haven't seen since 2019. That's a long time ago. Last year, he averaged 27 points per game, 9.8 rebounds, 5 assists. He hasn't had those numbers since the 2019 season. That's a long time ago.
1: Mm-hmm.
0: So is Giannis starting to show tread on the tires? Is he starting to fall into the spot where he's no longer as good as he was when he won his two MVPs and he was averaging 31 points per game a night, 30 points per game a night, and the Bucks were winning championships? Or does he just need a new location, change of scenery? I don't think Miami is in a situation where they're now a title contender because they pulled off this trade.
1: I don't necessarily think that they're a title contender right now. There's a lot of tweaking that can be done. They don't have a lot of cap space left, but I don't put it out of the realm of possibility that, you know, Pat Riley, Eric Spoelstra can get things done. They've certainly done it in the past. The past is different than right now. It's a different type of team that wins NBA championships. Look at the teams that were in the finals. You know, the Spurs and the Knicks have been constructed differently than the Heat, that the last team that Pat Riley put together that won a championship, where it was three stars, where it was, you know, Bosh, LeBron, and Wade, right? and these super teams that come together that win titles. Look at the Thunder, how they were created and all of that. However, all of that being said, if I'm a Miami

0: Miami Heat fan today, I'm still happy with this move. Because for a team that's been sitting in the play-in tournament for four straight years, I'd rather my team do something than just say, let's make some minor tweaks and run it back. Let's just keep trying to build around Bam and Tyler Hero and run it back. Because the Heat are, quote, always in the mix of Heat culture every single year, but the last time that they got somebody was Jimmy Butler, and it didn't work. They didn't get a title out of it.
1: I mean, they got to the finals.
0: But they didn't win anything. So at least this has a potential to get them back to the finals. So with this move, at least Pat Riley did it again. He got them a top 10 player in the NBA. He got them another superstar to pair with Bam Adebayo. Into, if they're a fifth seed, if they're a fourth seed in the East, they can still do something in the playoffs, I feel like. Because they're not done. The season doesn't start tomorrow. It's not like the draft is tonight and tomorrow and the season starts on, you know, Thursday. There's still a lot to be done, and this team can look completely different than it does today.
1: Yeah, so, I mean, that's certainly the case. It's just there's a lot of work to be done.
0: I know.
1: Done,
0: I'd just rather a team do something than nothing.
1: Yeah, I mean, okay. Yeah, I mean, I'm not going to argue with you on that. I just think that when you look at the depth of the teams who are at the top, what New York was able to do this year, they had depth. Oklahoma City, they have depth. San Antonio, depth. Even the lesser teams who didn't quite get there, that lost in the playoffs, Detroit, Cleveland, those two teams have depth.
0: Mm-hmm.
1: You know, we're not building teams with superstars and like the buddy, I'm going to link up with this guy and we're going to go win a title, the two of us alone. That it seems like that was a generation ago in the NBA, and we've now moved into this new era where you have to have depth on the team. And to the point that you were making about how it didn't work out for the Heat the last time they went and got that guy with Jimmy Butler, I mean, I guess it's all about your perspective. You know, sure, they didn't win a championship, but Jimmy Butler in that run with the Heat, they got to the finals twice. They got there in 2020, and they also got there in 2023. So, yeah, it's all about perspective and success. As a fan of a team that hasn't had that in a long time, I would take two finals runs. But if you're a fan of a team that expects championships, yeah, you look at it as a failure. And the last 3 years specifically for the Miami Heat, they lost in the first round in 2024. In 25, they lost in the first round. And last year, they didn't even make the first round. They're just a play-in team.
0: Mm-hmm.
1: So this should get them back to the first round, but I don't think this puts them in the top four of the conference. I think you're still behind New York, Boston, Detroit, Cleveland, at least, when you stack it up.
0: Well, that depends. What does Boston do with Jaylen Brown? And how do they look without Jaylen Brown? And what do they get back in return? What do they look like? You know, obviously the Knicks, all their starting five are going to be back. They're still going to be a deep team, but, you know, they're not going to go into the second apron, as James Dolan has said. I still think they're going to be great. I still think they're the best team in the East. Even if they do have to move on from some of their depth pieces, they're still going to find a way to get back there. But I do think that from what I saw in the playoffs last year, this team, the Heat is currently constructed in whatever they add, is I think they can make a run and be better than what I saw from Atlanta. I think they're on par with what I saw from Cleveland last year, or in the playoffs last season, a month ago. Like, it's just, I don't think that it's very top-heavy in the East. You've got Boston right now, until they get rid of Jaylen Brown, and the Knicks. And then after that, everybody's still kind of jumbled together. Like, it's still very top-heavy. We're not talking about a big, you know, we're not talking about the West here, where you've got a bunch of teams that are fighting for position. We're talking about two teams at the top for now, and then there's a pretty significant gap, I think, between those two teams and everybody else.
1: This is how I would rank it right now. You can text or call the show at 310-840-4910. In the East, I have the Knicks 1, Boston 2, asterisks next to Boston.

0: because we don't know what's going to happen with the Jaylen Brown. He could get moved tonight. So we'll see. But right now, with Brown on the team, I got them too. Detroit 3, Cleveland 4, Toronto 5, Atlanta 6. And then at 7, you can make a case for Philly, Miami, Charlotte, Orlando. I think all four of those teams have a right to think that they're in the playoffs or the play-in. Outside of that, Indiana, Chicago, all the other teams in the conference, you got to prove something. You got to improve a lot to get into the playoff mix in the Eastern Conference. So, yeah, Miami is improved, and you're right. They did do something, and I would rather do something than not do anything. I just don't know if it moves the Miami Heat into the conversation of championship contenders for this upcoming season. On the flip side, you know, the Bucks, what were they going to do? They got back Tyler Hero and picks, 3 first-round picks, the 13th pick tonight. I think that's the best that you could do kind of in this situation.
1: Mm-hmm.
0: But I also feel like does it kind of give the vibe that times have changed to a certain extent in the NBA where superstars are no longer holding franchises hostage? Like, it felt like the Bucks kind of were proactive in this trade of Giannis. Like, they came to the conclusion at some point in this last season that he needed to be moved and that they got a great deal out of it coming back from Miami with the 3 first-round picks and Tyler Hero and other players, that it doesn't feel like the way it was maybe like 10 years ago where the NBA, the superstar, was essentially holding the franchise hostage to meet every one of their demands or else I'm going to force a trade. It didn't really feel this way. It felt like the Bucks the entire way were like, yeah, you got a problem with it? Yeah, you don't like being in Milwaukee? Yeah, you don't like this franchise? All right, we'll deal you. And when the owner goes out and says, I'd like a resolution before the draft, it's a pretty obvious tell that, like, okay, they're over it. They're over the Giannis thing.
2: I think it has to do with Giannis trying to keep up this nice guy persona for some reason. That Giannis was hell-bent on always saying, well, that's not coming from my camp, and you need to always listen to what I'm saying and not listen to the rumors out there, and nobody from my camp said that I want out, and I didn't say I wanted out, and my brother didn't say I wanted out, so where are these rumors coming from? Like, he always was trying to be Mr. Nice Guy and not disrupt the fan base, right? And that's the issue, where you've got other stars that are clearly like, yeah, I want out. You know, like when it's like when a leak comes out, it's, yeah, I want out, you know, or they don't go out of their way to squash the rumor. Whereas Giannis constantly went out of his way to be like, in life, aren't there always trades? Don't we trade everything in our lives? And like, he's trying to like wax poetic about what the true meaning. Like, if you look up in the dictionary, what does trade really mean? You know, like,
0: well, I mean, even this week, he was quoted in saying that he doesn't want to get out of Milwaukee. He just doesn't want to play for the Bucks.
2: Right. Like, I mean, like, what are you doing?
0: End
2: are you
0: the commute? Commute?
2: What are you? Well, like, what are we doing here?
0: What are you, a big cheese curd guy? Like, you're looking to save face with Big Dairy in Wisconsin? Like, what?
2: He likes the Mars cheese. What can I say?
0: The hell are you doing, Giannis?
2: So I think he just wants to be. You can't please everybody, and he was trying to please everybody. He's trying to please himself because he wants out. Excuse the expression. And I think he wants to always. He's also trying to please the fans by not upsetting them. And I think that you can look. No, I don't think the Bucks fans can be upset. You got a championship. And when you draft a player like that, and the story of Giannis is a Disney-like story, where a fairy tale-like story of where he came from, where he was drafted, how he came up, you got your championship. That's all you can ask for. Your superstar who came from nothing got you a championship, and now he's going somewhere else. I don't think you can be upset. And he tried his best to try to play both sides and not make the fan base upset.
0: Yeah, yeah, and now he's in South Beach. And now Miami has a chance to build around Bam and Giannis.
2: Yeah.
0: And so that was a huge trade. And we'll see if anything else happens tonight, most notably around Jaylen Brown. because Jaylen Brown and the Boston Celtics, I'm guessing that situation's not going to go over well where they try and bring him back. Yeah.
1: Argue with your grandma.
0: We're not going to argue with our grandma. Jaylen, we're not going to
1: argue with your grandma.
2: I don't have any grandmas.
0: Yeah, they're gone. But thank you, Jaylen. Thank you for the suggestion. But we'll see tonight whether or not he gets traded on draft night. Because I don't think that that's going to work. I don't think bringing Jaylen Brown back to the Celtics, there's too much out there that he wants his own team. He wasn't happy with Jason Tatum.
2: Like, that's the opposite. That's a guy that does not care about public perception.
0: No, he doesn't. And he wants out. So
2: yeah.
0: We'll see if something takes place. The NBA draft is tonight at 8 Eastern in New York. So, you know, I mean, like, that's where, like, this is all pretty exciting because this stuff is going to happen now, and I think that's where the urgency of getting this done heading into tonight is a big deal. It's Buck and Abdallah here on Westwood One Sports and the Westwood One Sports app. We have the summer of football coming up. ESPN has an off-season overreaction list. Is it now or never for Joe Burrow and the Bengals? We'll talk about that coming up next. International soccer is taking over the U.S., and only DraftKings has you fully covered.
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3: South Beach is going Greek.
0: Yeah!
3: The Miami Heat have won the Giannis Antetokounmpo sweepstakes, acquiring the two-time MVP in a blockbuster deal that includes Tyler Hero. Can Giannis restore Heat culture and put Miami back in the title picture? Westwood One Sports.
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9: Here's your Total Security of Southern Minnesota weather forecast. I'm meteorologist Megan Mulford. Slight chance of thunderstorms this afternoon. Otherwise, mainly cloudy skies. Daytime highs approaching 77. South winds 8 to 15 miles an hour. Mainly cloudy skies expected again tonight. Thunderstorms likely. Lows level off around 60. high of 78. Tomorrow, slight chance of thunderstorms. From the Weatherology Weather Center, I'm staff meteorologist Megan Mulford. Currently, 75.
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9: 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It's not that hard, okay?
0: Westwood One Sports, your home for the NFL in the Super Bowl. As we count down the days to the start of the NFL season, the Seahawks and the Patriots, kickoff is 78 days away, Abdallah.
10: Woof.
0: So we count down the days here on Westwood One Sports.
10: Still late, yep. Through the summer.
0: 78 days until the start of the NFL season. Today on the Summer of Football, we go to ESPN.com. Dan Graziano has a column up, NFL offseason overreactions, taking a look at some of the moves that took place over the offseason. First up in the column, it's now or never for Joe Burrow and the Cincinnati Bengals. Do you agree with that overreaction? It's now or never for Joe Burrow and the Bengals?
10: I completely agree with that, and I've said that for a while, that if things don't go the way that Joe Burrow believes they should go, like if he stays fully healthy and the Bengals don't have a good season because of defensive issues, because of off, if he's getting his ass kicked out there,
0: yeah,
10: and he stays healthy, like if he stays healthy, or if he doesn't because he's getting hit left and right out there, one, Zach Taylor is going to lose his job. That's just going to happen. But also, I think that Joe Burrow could ask out of Cincinnati. I think he could.
0: What has he done to this point to allude that that's possible?
10: I'm not the only one that is saying this,
0: I think
10: though.
0: People are just wishfully speculating that Joe Burrow could end up as a Rams quarterback someday.
10: I'm not even saying the Rams. I'm saying anywhere else that, like, you've listen, like, I've tried, man. Like, what else are you going to do?
0: Yeah, but
10: you've done everything else. Fix the offensive line.
0: He's the franchise, though.
10: Okay.
0: You move on for Burrow, you're back to the basement.
10: Fix the offensive line.
0: All right. Other overreactions in the NFL offseason. Next one up, Fernando Mendoza won't start for the Raiders before November.
10: I don't think that's an overreaction because I look at this column here and a line here sticks out to me. If they stay true to their word, even if Cousins were to get injured early in the season, the Raiders would probably rather play Aiden O'Connell over Mendoza. So,
0: I don't think that that's real.
10: Are you doubting Dan Graziano?
0: No, Graziano's a great reporter, and I'm not doubting that someone has told him that. And I don't doubt that the Raiders are not saying that.
10: Mm-hmm.
0: What I doubt is the Raiders' thought process in deciding that that's the way they should go.
10: I think it's a flawed logic to think that way if you're the Raiders. I think that he should be starting from the jump. But the Raiders are doing what they want to do, and if Cousins gets hurt, and they put in Aiden O'Connell, I think we'll find out when the depth chart comes out, but that's not how I would run my football team.
0: NFL overreactions to the offseason. It's the Summer of Football. Black and Abdallah here on Westwood One Sports. This article is up on ESPN.com. Next up on the list, J.J. McCarthy has started his last game for the Minnesota Vikings.
10: I think that it's not necessarily an overreaction because we know it's tough to stay healthy in the NFL. And if Kyler Murray, the way he plays, the way he likes to run around, and if he does get hurt, like, obviously, you're going to go to J.J. McCarthy. So, like, if he has to play a game and start, that's obviously not an overreaction. But to say that it's an overreaction that they might go to him as a starter, I think we know that Kyler Murray is going to win this job. I don't think that J.J. McCarthy is going to win this job. And I think if they end up sticking with Kyler Murray as the starter beyond this season, then, yeah, J.J.'s out.
0: Yeah, I feel the same way. You know, barring injury, I don't think J.J. McCarthy's going to start another game. Barring injury.
10: Yeah, exactly.
0: For the Minnesota Vikings. Next up on the list, George Pickens will play for the Cowboys in 2026, but not in 2027.
10: This is a tough one because I know you believe that he's going to end up holding out.
0: I think he's going to want out.
10: And I think he plays this year for the Cowboys and then is out after this year because I don't think Jerry pays him.
0: Well, so then you would say that this is not an overreaction. He plays for the Cowboys this year but won't play for them in 2027.
10: I think so. I don't know if Jerry ends up paying him. I mean, Jerry kind of digs in. We know that.
0: Oh, yeah.
10: We know Jerry digs in.
0: Well, you already paid for a top-level wide receiver.
10: Exactly.
0: And you paid for two. And the final, judging overreactions in the NFL offseason, we go to Houston. This is a make-or-break year for C.J. Stroud and the Houston Texans.
10: Oh, absolutely. I mean, we've been talking about that for weeks now. You gotta prove something. You got to at least prove that you're not continuing to regress. You got to at least prove that they've tweaked their offensive line enough, and the Texans have, that you can improve and not turn the ball over. Because he's had almost just as bad an offensive line production as Joe Burrow has. And so if C.J. Stroud can stay upright and not turn the ball over, they can be successful. They have one of the best, if not the best, defenses in the NFL. So if they can continue to take care of the ball on that side, on the defensive side, if he cannot turn the ball over left and right and continue not to regress, then, yeah, he's due for a contract. So he has to. It is a make-or-break year for him.
0: So there you go. Day 78, the summer of football, as we talk football here on Westwood One Sports, your home for the NFL. 78. Days are ticking off the ledger for summer.
10: Love it. Got a calendar, just putting the X through the days.
0: Yeah, I mean, hey, it's great. And quite honestly, right now, we're all about the countdowns because training camp starts up July 22nd for the Cardinals and the Panthers. So NFL teams at the end of July will be reporting for training camp. And along with counting down the days of the summer, we're also counting down the 32 questions in 32 days before we get to training camp. Today is
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2: Here we go. Breece Hall taking it all the way for a Jets touchdown. A little more positivity for New York. A little lightning bolt from Breece.
8: Today's question, how hot is Aaron Glenn's seat?
0: 32 questions in 32 days. Today we focus on the New York Jets. How hot is Aaron Glenn's seat? I would say hot. Pretty hot. You know, what's it going to take for Glenn to keep his job into next season? The Jets will probably have to make the playoffs, right? He seems like the guy that when he was hired, they were ready to fire him the moment that he stepped into the program.
10: Yeah, so here's the problem with this, right? The problem is, I believe, you believe, the Jets don't have a plan at quarterback for the future. They have Geno Smith, right? And if they don't have a plan for a future quarterback, that probably means they're drafting high up in the draft. If they make the playoffs, it probably means that Geno Smith worked out, right?
0: Yeah.
10: Which means that's their plan at quarterback. They just hired Frank Reich to be their offensive coordinator because Aaron Glenn's the defensive head coach. He has nothing to do with the offense. So if you just hired Frank Reich, that doesn't mean you can't fire everybody. It doesn't mean that. But would you trust it? Let's say you're drafting first overall or second overall. You got Arch Manning. You got Dante Moore. You got either of those guys. Do you trust Aaron Glenn and Frank Reich to be those guys for that quarterback of the future? Arch Manning and for Dante Moore?
0: No. Hard pass. No.
10: So then
0: move along.
10: So then what are we doing here?
0: Yeah, and I would say you said he doesn't have anything to do with the offense. How much does he have to do with the defense?
10: I mean, I would say he's a defensive head coach.
0: No,
10: I
0: know. But last year, in defensive yards per play, they were 24th.
10: Exactly.
0: So, like, if you are a coach that comes in and your side of the ball, offense or defense, you're one. You got to get that right.
10: Mm-hmm.
0: Did he get that right? I don't think he did.
10: No.
0: And so you bring up all the issues for the future at quarterback and the stability of the coaching staff and what they want to welcome a new player in. Throw on top of it, it's not like the Jets have a top five defense.
10: Weren't they? They were the only team to not have an interception last year.
0: Yeah, I mean, so what? Like, what are you doing with Aaron Glenn? Like, unfortunately, it's not going to work out.
10: Yeah, that's what I think that.
0: And it's probably better to have a clean slate for the young quarterback than to have Aaron Glenn hold on for 1 year additionally, and then the second season for that young quarterback have to start up with a new head coach and a new scheme.
10: One Manning already did it. I wouldn't put it past another Manning to do it, to say thanks but no thanks.
0: Well, and
10: the Jets have the first overall pick, and it's Aaron Glenn going into that meeting.
0: And I would also say that a part of this conversation with the 32 questions in 32 days and looking at the New York Jets, the news that we got today that the NFL will not hold a supplementary draft for Brendan Sorsby, the Jets were a team that I would think would be interested in putting a bid in. Now, what level of a bid? I don't think that they would burn a first or a second round pick for Sorsby, but they need a quarterback for the future. So if they thought that he was a player that could play at some point for them, why wouldn't you use a fourth rounder, a fifth rounder to try and land Brendan Sorsby? That will not take place now.
10: No, absolutely not. And again, like, look, if they make the playoffs and his seat is not hot anymore, then if you don't think Geno Smith is your quarterback for the future, you could draft Brendan Sorsby probably in the second or third round if you want to, if that's where he ends up falling. By all means, you can do that because Aaron Glenn will be the coach. You'll be in the playoffs. You'll have a high draft pick. Like, you'll be – or not so high, you'll be later in the round, I mean. And so you'll be fine. But I think we all expect the Jets to be bad and to be picking in the top three or four and to be selecting a quarterback. And if I am one of those quarterbacks, I don't – and if I'm the front office, I don't trust Frank Reich or Aaron Glenn to be the mentoring and – coaching up that. Like, I want someone that's been in the same room with a McVay or a Shanahan. That's what I want.
0: That's what everyone wants.
10: Exactly. That's what everybody wants. Come on, what are we doing?
0: The Jets will report to training camp on July 28th. So we're counting down the days to the start of the NFL season, also counting down the days until the start of training camp. It's Black and Abdallah here on Westwood One Sports. 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So the latest on Brendan Sorsby, the NFL has laid down the hammer. They have ruled that there will be no supplemental draft. What does it mean for Sorsby? We will tell you coming up next.
11: The U.S. men's national team is 2-0 for the first time since 1930. After an historic start, is it too early to dream of America celebrating its 250th birthday with a World Cup trophy? Westwood One Sports.
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15: Corn, soybeans are higher, cattle are lower, corn and hogs are mixed. 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The USDA's national condition rating held steady, and development weather looks mostly favorable. While there have been no new export sales announcements this week for soybeans, they remain optimistic about new demand from China. July beans are up 3 at 11.18 and 3 quarters. August is 3 higher at 11.25 and a half. July bean meal's up 280 at 302.60, and July bean oil's down 50 points at 70.65. Corn's mixed, mostly weak. The USDA's rating nationally was unchanged on the week, and the corn is in the crop is nearly fully emerged. Mexico did buy 100,000 tons of mostly new crop ahead of the open. July's down a half at 4.11, and September's 3 quarters lower at 4.19. And wheat is down with some months sharply lower. 40% of the winter crops harvested ahead of average due to dry weather in parts of the plains. The USDA's spring wheat rating dipped, but 16% of the crop is headed in line with average. July Chicago 7.75 lower at 589.75. July Kansas City's down 11.5 at 622 a bushel. July Minneapolis wheat's now 24.5 lower at 588.25. Live and feeder cattle are lower, waiting for direct business. Just some light trade in parts of the north this week, not nearly enough to establish a trend. August lives down 147 at 245.87. October's 122 lower at 239.77. August feeders are down 220 at 368.22. And hogs are mixed, mostly higher on spread trade and oversold signals. July is down 32 at 94.32. August is up 1 at 97.72. The Dow's about 110 points higher. Crude oil's below, just above 73. Brownfield.
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1: 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Thank you to Raj and Roy for producing today's show. Coming up next here on Westwood One Sports, Jim Rome and the Jim Rome Show coming up in 15 minutes right here on Westwood One Sports. We had big news in the NFL earlier today. Breaking news, the NFL has decided to not hold a supplemental draft this summer, currently leaving the 2027 draft as the only way for Brendan Sorsby to enter the NFL. So a letter was sent to Brendan Sorsby and to all 32 NFL teams informing them of the league's decision. And the league essentially is laying down the law that they will not tolerate gambling issues with players trying to enter their league. And so the NFL released the letter sent to Sorsby. And the way it reads is that they're calling out Sorsby for trying to skirt responsibility for what took place gambling in college while being a college athlete.
2: Mm-hmm.
1: And the NFL is not happy with it. And so they are not going to hold a supplemental draft this summer.
2: And I don't blame them. You know, you have to lay down the law at some point, and I think that this was a good opportunity to not necessarily make an example out of Brendan Sorsby, because what he did was wrong. He bet on his own team. He bet against players on his own team. He made $90,000 worth of bets. And I was listening when Jeff Schwartz was in for me, and he explaining that it wasn't $90,000. The difference between $90,000 worth of bets and $90,000 of bets was great. And how that can be different. And then trying to circumvent the system by saying, I'm going to go to court. I'm going to get out of this. Texas Tech went to bat for him. They had the weird round table, and lawyers were involved, and then your conference was going against the school and all of this stuff. And then when the writing was on the wall and the schools came to him and said, hey, man, you're not going to get to play, that's when he said, okay, fine, I guess I'll go to the NFL. And the NFL said, no, you're not. Like, the NFL saw this as him seeing this as a bailout. And they're not going to let him do this and be bailed out by the NFL. And they're going to use this as an example to every young player that says, hey, if you get caught doing something that is against our rules and the rules of college athletics, you're not just going to get a get-out-of-jail-free card and get to come make millions of dollars in the NFL. Like, you have to sit out a year. You have to serve your time. And by that is you sit out a year, and we'll see if you get, like, we'll see what happens. And I'm sure he'll be drafted next year. I'm sure he'll be drafted. It might not be a first-round pick. It might be a second or third-round pick. Yeah. But he will get his money. He will be fine. And he'll be, look, it's not like Brendan Sorsby is going to be hurting for money here. Like, he'll be fine.
1: He will be fine. He just won't play football this upcoming season.
2: Yeah, he'll
1: be fine.
2: He
1: won't be in college. He won't be in pro. And we'll wait for the NFL draft next year.
2: Yeah.
1: When you and I are in D.C. getting ready for the NFL draft, we'll see if Brendan Sorsby's name is called, and we'll get a chance to sit down with him backstage.
2: How great
1: would that be?
2: I would guess that he's going to be one of the non-attending.
1: Maybe after all this, he won't want to shake Roger Goodell's hand.
2: Yeah, I'm going to guess he's one of the ones that we don't get a card for.
1: It's Buck and Abdallah here on Westwood One Sports and the Westwood One Sports app. Follow me.

0: along with the World Cup, Portugal is up 4-0, 84th minute against Uzbekistan in the World Cup action. Ronaldo got two goals today.
1: Hey!
0: So, hey, all the stars are getting two goals.
1: All the stars are here.
0: Yes, all the stars. England will play in a couple hours against Ghana. A lot of good action later
1: Harry
0: on today.
1: Harry Kane,
0: yeah. To you and I, he is. I don't know.
1: I know.
0: I'm sure Raj has no idea who Harry Kane is. But, yes, he's an elite striker. He is a star. We'll see if he gets a goal today.
1: Yeah.
0: So, along with the World Cup, we have focused on the soup. It's called the World Cup of Soup. Yes. Nothing for you.
2: Bleck and Abdullah's World Cup of Soup.
3: Soup is good food.
0: Today's a doubler. Abdullah taste tested a soup earlier today on the show here in group stage. He will pick a country from each group. He will taste test the soup on the air. He had a soup earlier today. What soup was that earlier on the show?
1: It was a cold soup. Chris, it was a gazpacho soup. For those of you who are soup aficionados, you know that a gazpacho soup can also be cold. It can be hot. The instructions that came with it that said can be enjoyed hot or cold. Oh. I chose the cold option.
0: Sure.
1: And it was from a Spanish restaurant here, Cafe Babariba. And that was from Group H. And now we go to Group K. We're going to skip Group I and Group J right now. We're going to go to Group K.
0: Group K. Who's in Group K?
1: Colombia, Congo, Portugal, who's playing right now, and Uzbekistan.
0: Oh, okay. So you got a soup from the Congo.
1: I got a soup from Colombia.
0: Oh.
1: I got a soup from Colombia. I got to say, it's called, it is called ajiaco. It is a traditional hearty chicken and potato soup from Colombia, particularly from Bogota, Colombia, known for its rich flavor from three types of potatoes, corn, and unique herb huacas. It is served with shredded chicken and a variety of toppings like avocados and capers. So here we go.
0: All right, so here we go.
1: It looks like, it just kind of looks like chicken noodle soup, doesn't it?
0: Yeah, it does.
1: It does, but there's no noodles in it.
0: I see potatoes.
1: There's potatoes. There's a lot. There's different. They are three different kinds of potatoes. There's some capers. There's some carrots. And there is a lot of chicken in here. All right, so here we go.
0: Abdullah,
1: look at that. That's a big chunk of potato right there.
0: He's got a big chunk, and he's going to go face
1: here,
0: first
1: go
0: into
1: first.
0: The
1: I'm going to try the broth first. Here we go.
0: You can watch the show on YouTube, Lucky Abdullah's show. Mm.
1: That's good.
0: Getting after the soup.
1: Good. That's a potato soup right there. You can definitely tell that that's a potato soup. Okay. I normally don't moan like that while you're tasting it.
0: All right. I mean,
1: that's just for our fan in 336 right there.
0: Yeah. Oh, the individual who texted the show. He's not a fan of your soup tasting abilities.
1: That's good. That's really good. Okay, let me get a bite of the chicken.
0: Okay. Abdallah's still going after the soup here.
1: Get some chicken here.
0: World Cup of Soup. During the World Cup. That was a slurp. That wasn't a bite. All right. There you go.
1: Okay.
0: Yeah. What do we have?
1: It's not as spicy as I thought it was going to be. I thought Colombia had a little bit of spice.
0: Okay.
1: But it was rich in flavor. It was hearty. Probably like a when you're sick soup type of thing.
0: Yeah.
1: Like when you got the sniffies type of soup.
0: Sure.
1: I'm going to go with...
0: Okay, come on. Rome's waiting.
1: 4.2.
0: All right,
1: 4.2.
0: There you go.
1: 4.2 for the Ajiaco from Las Tablas.
0: Cup of soup.
1: Las Tablas. Shout out Las Tablas.
0: Your dramatic pause for the ranking of the soup. Meanwhile, Rome's waiting to get going here.
1: Rome.
0: Taking your sweet-ass time.
1: I think Rome likes a good soup.
0: Of course he does.
1: I thought you were like Rome's a soup and a salad type of guy.
0: I mean, have you ever met someone that's like, I'm out on soup?
1: I'm sure there are people that are out on soup.
0: You don't talk to that person again.
1: 336 guy's out on soup.
0: No one's out on soup.
1: I think
0: soup's
1: he's out on
0: great.
1: Soup.
0: So there you go. World Cup of Soup throughout the group stage. Abdal will taste test a soup in each group.
1: Tomorrow's a fun one, I think.
0: Tomorrow's a fun one.
1: I think it's going to be a fun
0: great
1: one.
0: Great tease.
1: If I can get it.
0: Our last doubler day for
1: today's
0: it,
1: today's
0: right?
1: our last doubler. Right. Yeah.
0: So we'll get a single soup tomorrow. So Wednesday, Thursday, and Friday of this week. And then, boom, the group stage is over.
1: Group stage is over. Yeah.
0: And we will head to the knockout round of the World Cup.
1: of soup.
0: Tonight is the NBA draft. 8 Eastern, live from Barclays Center in Brooklyn, New York. And I think what is really cool about tonight is we have a lot of teams at the top of the board that this is the night where the fate of their franchise can change. Obviously, Washington with the number one pick. But Utah is sitting at number two and Memphis at three. You have three fan bases that you have a chance to get a great player that all three, you theoretically can make a case for the number one pick. right? Darren Peterson, A.J. DeBonsa, and Cameron Boozer. All of them I've seen on different mock drafts suggest that they could be the number one guy tonight. Mm-hmm. And then also here in Chicago, the Chicago Bulls, we're looking for a superstar. And if the Bulls are able to land Caleb Wilson tonight, that would be great. So I think there's a lot of teams at the top of the board that are really excited for tonight's NBA draft. And Washington holding the number one pick, I think they should go with A.J. DeBonsa. I think he's the best fit, best player. And I wouldn't mess around with the Darren Peterson, whatever's going on with him and his personality.
1: I wouldn't either, unless Utah comes up with a crazy offer for them, because, you know, they're holding that if you want DeBonsa, come up for him. Otherwise, we're going to take him style of offer that the Wizards are going to say, you know, hold over the Jazz. Otherwise, I wouldn't mess around. Like you said, I would take A.J. DeBonsa. It's nice, like you said, to be a Bulls fan and for once for it to be a four-player draft and to be picking in the top four, because it is somewhat of a franchise-altering type of draft with Caleb Wilson or Cam Boozer or even Darren Peterson if it falls that way. So exciting night for anybody in this top, you know, 10-ish draft, because all these guys we watched play. All these guys were prominent in the tournament, and we watched them play and put up good minutes and for good teams in the NCAA tournament.
0: And it feels like the top of the draft board this year, you don't have anyone that was good and they just lucked into the pick, right?
1: Yeah, exactly.
0: Utah, Washington, Memphis, Chicago. So it'll be cool to see tonight the NBA draft at 8 Eastern. Jim Rome and the Jim Rome Show is coming up next.
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5: Minnesota News Network, I'm Tasha Radel. An 18-year-old northern Minnesota man is facing multiple felony charges after authorities say he shot an Itasca County Sheriff's deputy with the officer's own holster gun during a struggle. Prosecutors say Elias Harper was being taken into custody at a home in Max when he fought with Deputy Michael Cohen. Investigators say Harper grabbed for Cohen's firearm, causing it to discharge and strike the deputy in the thigh. 4th of July is one of the most festive holidays, but it's also one of the most dangerous. Dr. Lisa Mattson, president of the Minnesota Medical Association, says, don't forget about hearing moss.
6: If you're setting off fireworks in your backyard, they are loud and they can affect kids' ears. So kids who are around fireworks probably should be wearing some sort of a noise-canceling device or headphones to try and protect them.
5: And authorities in Minnetonka are investigating the death of a man who fell from a third-floor apartment balcony Monday night. This is MNN.
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13: Conflicting messages from the U.S. and Iran. I'm Lisa Brady, Fox News. The day after Vice President Vance said Iran agreed to let nuclear inspectors return.
14: Senior Iranian officials deny any agreement has been made to allow international nuclear inspectors into the country, contradicting what President Trump says about ongoing negotiations.
15: They're wrong. They know they're wrong. They told us inside, and we have it down 100% inspections. And if they were right, I'd cancel the meetings right now.
14: President, speaking with reporters in Pennsylvania, says inspectors will be on the ground in Iran at the appropriate time. During a 60-day negotiating period, the U.S. is waiving sanctions on Iran, allowing oil sales. President Trump also says unfrozen assets for Iran will only be used for food and medicine purposes.
13: Fox's Jared Halpern at the White House. The president's in Pennsylvania to focus mainly on the U.S. economy, just taking the stage at a Mack truck factory.
15: In this incredible commonwealth with the proud, hard-working patriots of Lehigh Valley, Lehigh.
13: It's the president's fifth second-term trip to Pennsylvania, joined today by Republican Congressman Ryan McKenzie, who's being challenged by Democratic candidate Bob Brooks. The state Democratic Party chair calls the Republican agenda chaotic, corrupt, and cost-raising, and says Pennsylvanians aren't buying it. The governing body for college sports just approving a new eligibility model for Division I athletes aimed at lessening the chaos of the transfer portal era. It limits eligibility to 5 seasons of competition over a 5-year period. The new NCAA rule is set to take effect this fall. It's also included in a Senate bill intended to address numerous concerns about college sports after multiple athletes sued wanting to extend college careers now that revenue sharing and name, image, and likeness deals are allowed. 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
17: Voters in Massachusetts will not get to decide whether a statewide ban on rent control will be lifted, at least not yet.
18: For more than 30 years, rents in many Massachusetts cities have not been regulated by the state. Massachusetts' highest court has ruled the petition that sought to have voters decide on bringing back rent control would be excluded from the November ballot. The proposal would not apply rent control when it comes to housing units used for religious purposes. Supporters of rent control said they're disappointed, but their fight is not ended. Those who opposed the question said even if it remained on the ballot, they believe voters would have rejected it. Gernal Scott, Fox News.
17: Just getting word, the U.S. is easing travel restrictions on Iran's soccer team, now allowing the squad to travel into the U.S. from its base camp in Mexico 2 days before its next World Cup match instead of the day before. So the Iranian team now plans to head to Seattle tomorrow for a Friday match against Egypt. An annual report tracking charitable giving in the U.S. finds donations were up last year.
19: Donors in the U.S. gave $617 billion last year to charity, a 3% increase over the prior year after adjusting for inflation. Gifts left in wills rose 17%. The head of data and research partnerships at the Indiana University Lilly Family School of Philanthropy said the market has become a big predictor in how much Americans give. The nonprofits with the biggest increases were in education, those labeled public society benefit groups, and environmental and animal charities. Religious groups saw a slight decline in giving. Since 1985, there's been a 16% decrease in the number of gifts that come from individuals, but the biggest megadonors last year were Mackenzie Scott, Michael Bloomberg, and Bill Gates. Jessica Rosenthal, Fox News.
17: An hour to the close, the Dow's up about 5 points, but it was in the red moments ago, erasing earlier gains. The NASDAQ plunging more than 500. Elise Brady, Fox News.
20: Here's your total security of Southern Minnesota weather forecast by meteorologist Megan Mulford. Slight chance of thunderstorms this afternoon. Otherwise, cloudy skies expected. Highs level off around 79. South winds 8 to 15 miles an hour. Cloudy skies expected again tonight. Chance of thunderstorms. Lows level off around 60. Slight chance of thunderstorms. Tomorrow, high temperatures reach up to 78. Sunshine mixed with clouds at times. From the Weatherology Weather Center, I'm staff meteorologist Megan Mulford. Right now, it's 76 degrees.
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11: And we've got them Spinny today. Spinny, what a day in sports. How are you doing, my friend?
27: Well, I'm a little disappointed, but I'm doing this morning. How are you?
11: You're disappointed? Let's talk the main story of the day today. Some football teams were out playing soccer, and some teams won, some teams lost. There's 48 teams still in the mix. And, oh, yeah, we got a big game coming up on Thursday in the middle of the night. No one's going to watch. Is that what you're talking about?
27: Well, no. If I was talking about that, I would have been pumped and excited because Team USA, really good chance of winning their group, pretty much have to just win or draw against Turkey. To win the group, which would be awesome. If they
11: did
27: win
11: you
27: the
11: really
27: group,
11: say Turkey?
27: That is how.
11: Oh my gosh!
27: Given what's going on,
11: so. We're in America. It's called Turkey. Go ahead.
27: Anyways, and if we get first in our group, we will be one of the teams that gets to play a third place team from their group because of our matchup. So in the round of 32. We will get a third-place team. And then if we win that, we'll get the winner of the Belgium group, which is one of the weakest groups. So we could have a nice path to the round of eight.
11: The fact that you know all that stuff you just spouted, because I was making fun that was news in sports today, drives me nuts, Spinny. That drives me crazy that you know that.
27: Ow. You don't like America now, or what?
11: I'm all for America. Spin, you going to stay up to midnight watching that game against Turkey?
27: I might, yeah.
11: You might. Probably, you got nothing. Honestly. Oh, God. Okay. Aren't you a married man?
27: I am a married man.
11: And she didn't allow you to stay up and watch
27: too.
11: Turkey.
27: Okay. My wife likes America, too. So, you know, we'll stay up and watch the match against Turkey, you know?
11: That is so low that you go after my Americanhood. That really hurt. The real story today is Giannis is gone. That's why. Yeah. So you wanted Giannis here? Is that what I'm getting?
27: I mean, yeah, I did. I thought that would have been good for us. Just like a star like that to play with Ant, it would have been really cool. On top of us, I would have rather seen him go to Boston than Miami as well. I don't want to see him in Miami, man.
11: Didn't Miami make out in that trade? This is me. I mean, what's the kid's name that went over for him? Hero?
27: Oh, Hero.
11: Hero's a good player. Not ripping Hero. Hero can shoot the ball. Hero's a decent guy. And then the rest of the bench. For Giannis. And they got some picks. They must be saying that Milwaukee, we're just going to build, right? They got picks, but basically they got Giannis for nothing.
27: Yeah, I mean, Khalil Ware is a really big center. He'll be good. Jaime Jaquez was, you know, sixth man of the year last year. So they'll have some good, I like the pieces they got. I'm surprised now. As someone who likes Boston, I'm kind of glad that Jaylen Brown stayed. I didn't not want them to trade Jaylen Brown. But I'm very surprised that Milwaukee liked this offer better than getting Jaylen Brown. That kind of surprised me.
11: But that's what I'm saying. It seems they went to the lowest bidder because I even think Minnesota could have done a better job as far as the trade.
27: Yeah. I mean, it seemed like one of the only two people we were willing to give up Jaden McDaniels for was Giannis. So, again, I don't know how you don't like the Jaden McDaniels trade version of this better than what they got from the Heat, too. Again, I don't know if I wanted to give up Jaden for Giannis. I don't know if that was too much or not, but I am surprised they took this offer.
11: So, who's better off? I mean, he didn't want to play for Milwaukee, so you get him out. You've got room to grow. Milwaukee will be a better team down the road. Is Miami instantly somebody we need to fear?
27: I mean, they'll be good. I'm interested to see how the Bam Adebayo and Giannis fit works because they're kind of both the same thing. Bam's a little undersized for a center, not really a good shooter, really good defender. I mean, Miami's going to be a great defensive team. I'm just interested to see, what scoring looks like for them.
11: Well, that was the shoe that the domino needed to fall to have everything else happen. And I think as soon as that was done, the Wolves ended up trading Randall to the Nets in kind of a three-way weird trade, which basically, as far as I can tell, we just got rid of Randall to get rid of his check.
27: Correct. That was we actually had to move back from pick 28 to pick 33 to dump Randall's contract, essentially.
11: And what does that say? It was Randall. Did Randall? I mean, we didn't fulfill our needs, our goals. Was that on Randall?
27: Yeah, I mean, even looking back at the Cat trade, I think we overvalued Randall compared to the rest of the league even then. And now I think that, you know, his value is just not nearly what it was. I mean, he had another bad playoff performance. And yeah, it's just what it was. I hated that trade for the Wolves. I don't understand it other than getting off the money. I get that. Yeah. That's what we had to do, but I really hope there's another move to come, whether it's Trey Murphy or Miles Turner or there's a lot of openings.
11: They have to do something because now you just take our second option off the table, right? And fine if that's what you want to do to save the money. I my only problem with it is if Randall was the negatrometer that they're now saying he was in the clubhouse, good, get rid of him. I don't want to pay somebody $33 million to have you be negative in my clubhouse. That doesn't bother me. But then you got to spend that money and go get somebody who can fill a role we need. They signed Io because they can sign Io now, which I think they needed to. The kid proved himself here. But now what's the big gap we have to fill? I think you need a scoring center. And I don't know if it's that young kid we got can be that guy. We need a scoring center.
27: I would love Trey Murphy. I think that's the guy that fits a lot with us. I mean, we're keeping Rudy, right? And Trey Murphy's like 6'9", about Randall's size, much better shooter, much better defender, more of a 3-and-D type player. And to be honest, Al, it seems like from this, we really think Jaden McDaniels is going to be our second best player next year. And they're confident in that. And then that's what it tells me.
11: You talk about the man player of the year going over to Miami. You have Naz Reid. Is he just delegated to the bench, or has he come up?
27: No, I think Reid comes up, too. I just, based on playing time and what we've heard out of Minnesota, it just seems like Jaden's the guy that we really think is going to take that next step. And I hope we're right.
11: Yeah. Well, because he plays both sides very, very well. That doesn't bother me. I just think at some point, I doubt basketball changed enough that you can get by without a point guard.
27: No, yeah. We definitely need a point guard. It seems like we think Io might be that guy, but I haven't seen that either from a bring it up and set it up situation. Yeah. I know, the two best – Minnesota has the best odds to get both Kyrie Irving and Ja Morant right now. Uh-huh. And so I think that both of those moves could be in play as well.
11: I would take Kyrie Irving in a heartbeat. I don't want to touch Ja Morant's. If you think Randall was bad in the clubhouse, talk about Ja Morant's with this whole gun-toting, getting fined. I don't think we want that in the clubhouse.
27: No, I definitely see what you're saying. I also think, it depends a lot on Ja and Ant's relationship. If Ja's going to, be a team player and Ant and him get along, then I'm interested just for the fact that we can get him without really giving up anything. Memphis is just trying to get rid of him, essentially. So if we can get him for little to nothing, and I do think if Ja is bought in, he can bring it up the court, get good shots, be a true point guard. I do think he is skilled in that way. Now, Kyrie's a much better shooter, which is why I'd rather have Kyrie as well, just from the shooting perspective. But I think Ja could help us as well.
11: You know, everything goes about who can get along with Ant. Ant's got 3 years left on his deal, and the last one is on him. He can decide where he's going or what he's doing. Is this the last year Minnesota really has? If Minnesota were to do worse this next year than they did last, right, if we take a step back, wouldn't you think if you're Ant, you're going to say, I got to find someplace I can be that we're going to make something happen?
27: It's definitely a possibility. Yeah. Now, I know, we can give Ant a super, super max extension after next year. So I think, that's another thing. It'll be interesting to see how much he weighs. We can give him about $50 million more than any other team. So that'll, help us out a little bit. But
11: once you do that, then you have no money for the surrounding players.
27: Yeah, but the NBA doesn't necessarily work like that. It doesn't really matter if I pay you $250 million or $300 million with how the luxury tax and the second apron work. So those don't really matter that much, but it's more about the fact that we have to be progressing forward in something Ant can see or he's going to leave. I do think that's the case.
11: You can't sit here. For all the money in the world, you look at the guy from New York now, Brunson. He took a $113 million cut because he wanted to win so bad. We've got to go to break. When we come back, did you hear Ohtani was in town? Yeah, we'll talk about that and much more with Spinny from Hard-Headed Sports.
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12: 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The Al Travis Show. Nothing but talk.
11: And we've got Spinny from Hardheaded Sports. And Spinny, I know you and I have the same issue with the whole Minnesota Twins with their running things. The last week was they're down 3% in attendance because, of course, you know, even down from their low of last year. And don't you think that probably has to do with the fact that they're spending no money and this team is in third place in the worst division ever?
27: Be better owners and you have better attendance is all I got to say.
11: Yeah, and here's what we're talking about. It's not like Minnesota doesn't have a fan base for baseball. Ohtani, best ball player, you know, going right now, comes to town and some 30,000 fans show up. It's amazing how many people have L.A. Blue, to be quite frank, if you're watching that game. And they got a great game. They think 30,000 people show up for the next two games as well. We want to see good baseball, Spin, but you got to put it on the field.
27: Yeah, you got to put it on the field, and you have to catch as much attention with your home players as the away teams do with theirs. I mean, I don't think I'm going crazy with that one. But.
11: No, well, and this is the game that you missed yesterday. The Twins lose to the Dodgers 2-1. I don't think there's any real disgrace in that. Ohtani on the second pitch of the game hits a home run, exactly what everybody wanted, right? To see the best player hit this thing out of the park. We get a home run from, guess who? Our best guy, Buxton. This is what baseball could be. Put a team around Buxton that we can all go, this would have been a fantastic ball game. And 35,000 fans saw it, and they'll all see this weekend, or this, you know, next two games, and they won't come back again.
27: No, I agree. Well, yesterday's game was weird because we hit that home run.
11: Yep.
27: I don't know if he was on a rehab start or what, but they took their pitcher out after the first inning.
11: Yep.
27: I didn't catch. And then the relief pitcher that came in no-hit us for six innings straight.
11: Yeah.
27: So it was just yesterday was like the one day of the season I can say the offense actually let us down and the pitching did their job.
11: Exactly. Oh, but the fans were mad. So was it in the eighth inning that Ohtani comes back up and we purposely walked him? And the crowds went nuts because they're more L.A. fans than anybody else, which I found shocking. Not that you can't be a fan, but that they were that vocal about it. People like this kid.
27: Yeah. It's just Babe Ruth. I mean, it's just something we've never seen in the modern day and doing it so crazy. And, you know, baseball is a very international sport, especially, you know, in Japan and other countries over there. So a lot of fanship coming that way, and it's been really cool.
11: Yeah, really is. Now, because I was giving him a hard time and you seem to know a lot about it, what is it I need to watch in the World Cup, the FIFA thing? Is there a team that I need to watch? Didn't this Messi kid do something? He scored some goals.
27: Yeah, Messi is one goal away from being the all-time goal leader in the World Cup. That's a cool story. To be honest with you, Al, I'm just over here ripping my American flag around and watching the USA. That's all I be doing. I'm not like this big soccer connoisseur. I like the most, you know, the best players in the world, and I like when the Americans win. And we actually have a chance to show people and be good on the world stage this year. So that's why I'm so into it.
11: And I want us to do that. Don't get me wrong, but back to, okay, I've heard the name Messi before. Okay, now I understand he's the Babe Ruth of soccer. Okay, there's something to watch. Who's he play for?
27: Oh, Babe Ruth, gosh. Messi plays for Argentina. So that is why.
11: So I have to keep an eye on that. Argentina. So yes. Keep an eye on Argentina.
27: Messi, Argentina is a team to watch. I think Spain is what everyone would say is the best team. So Spain is a team to check out. And then Ronaldo playing for Portugal, obviously another team to check out as well. Right.
11: And then who's like our guy? If I'm going to buy the jersey for the United States team, who's the guy?
27: Who's the guy
11: that's Minnesota, or America's number one by far? Who's our guy?
27: Christian Pulisic is the number one player for the United States. He plays in the Premier League in Britain, one of the best, probably top 5 to 8 players in the whole world, and he is an American. So Christian Pulisic, he was hurt in the last game. We won without him. He should be back Thursday.
11: Well, here's a question for you then. You're playing for your country of nationality? Is this kind of what we're talking about? Is this like the Olympics, the basketball team?
27: Yes.
11: It is. So these are all Americans on the USA. Oh, I'm liking it. Yes. I thought maybe they were our FIFA team and that's just who we play. Oh, good. That's even better.
27: No, this is Olympic style, all Americans. I like to describe this to people. It's like the World Baseball Classic, right? Like they do it every 2 years off the Olympics so that it's every 2 years that this team's play.
11: Fair enough, my boy. I appreciate you a ton. How does someone go about getting Hard-Headed Sports with their kid to pick up your podcast?
27: Yeah, check us out on Apple Podcasts, Spotify, YouTube. New episode dropped this morning.
11: Nice.
27: NBA Draft, which is tonight. A lot of discussion there as well as the finals and a few other fun things. So check it out.
11: Sounds good. Thank you, Spinny. Spinny from Hard-Headed Sports.
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9: I'm Dan Loney with Your Money Now. Reforming the Social Security system is an important task and one that outgoing Louisiana Senator Bill Cassidy is focusing on. The trustees report said that the fund supporting it would run out in late 2032. 4 senators, including Cassidy, acknowledge that the time to fix it is now. Cassidy's idea is a $1.5 trillion investment fund that would support the needed funding moving forward. The annual 10-K filing by Oracle with the Securities and Exchange Commission shows that the tech giant has cut some 21,000 jobs in the last year, or about 12.5% of its overall number in 2025. But the cuts come as Oracle spends big on AI infrastructure. Fiscal 2026 sees a total of $55.7 billion for those build-outs, with its free cash flow now down by 6,000%. Wall Street stocks are lower across the board. Dow Industrial average just slightly into the red. NASDAQ is down more than 500 points. That's Your Money Now.
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11: Thank you very much to Spinny coming on from Hardheaded Sports. Taking a look at the rest of the day today here on the Al Travis Show. We're going to get Representative Walter Hudson on the program today. Megan's News in Review. We'll get Bryce Bruns in here. He's with the Heritage Land Auctions Group. 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Shannon Watson will be in with Majority in the Middle, and we'll wrap everything up today with Senator Julia Coleman. That's this edition of the Al Travis Show. You've got comments or questions, let me know. 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Take a look around there, and there's the Al store. If you want to take a look, upper right-hand corner of the website. This is the Al Travis Show, and I thank you for being here. It's just not worth doing if you're not.
14: Minnesota News Network, I'm Tasha Radel. Republican gubernatorial candidate Kendall Qualls has released his plan to help Minnesotans recover from the tax dollars lost to fraud. Qualls says if elected, he will return $9 billion to taxpayers over a two-year period. He says Minnesotans need radical change from an outsider to fix the fraud problem in the state. He calls his plan a fraud rebate. Crop conditions declined over the past week in Minnesota. Corn dropped one percentage point in USDA's latest weekly crop update to 79% good to excellent, while soybeans went from 89% to 76% good to excellent. U of M Extension crops educator Ryan Miller says moisture has been bearable so far.
15: Some people are sitting with plenty of rainfall and have had timely and frequent rainfalls, and other folks have had a little bit less.
14: And a 75-year-old man was rescued Monday after wandering away from a St. Cloud medical facility. This is MNN.
16: Here's your total security of 7 Minnesota weather forecast. I'm meteorologist Megan Mulford. Slight chance of thunderstorms this afternoon. Otherwise, cloudy skies expected. Highs level off around 79. South winds 8 to 15 miles an hour. Cloudy skies expected again tonight. Chance of thunderstorms. Lows level off around 60. Slight chance of thunderstorms. Tomorrow, high temperatures reach up to 78. Sunshine mixed with clouds at times. From the Weatherology Weather Center, I'm staff meteorologist Megan Mulford. Right now, it's 76 degrees.
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28: It is the Al Travis Show. And a little problem getting Representative Hudson on the program today. So we'll go on and chat about things I wanted to talk with him about. And if he joins us and gets here, well, he can jump right in. A lot of strange news. And when we get Megan in a little later, we'll talk about the most tweeted and retweeted stuff. And some of this stuff will probably make that list by next week. But this is the news stories of the day today, which I find disheartening. Yeah, probably the right word for it. For the second year in a row, this is a story today via StarTrib, Minnesota health insurers are seeking double-digit percent rate increases for coverage next year. They haven't yet been approved. They're looking to get through the costs and trends of the broader U.S. health insurance landscape, yada, yada, yada. Medica wants to increase premiums by an average of 13% on individuals who buy coverage via MinSure. Not quite the same if you're getting group health insurance by somebody, but this busts down a little bit. So I've been saying that some of the representatives on here, especially when we're talking about the, Hennepin County Medical Center and the savings of that, they're too big to fail. Remember this 6 months ago? Yeah, Minnesota was able to find the state some $700 million. They needed, I think it was 50. They had a $50 million deficit. They gave them $200 million. Here, you have that. And they set up a $500 million slush fund for hospitals to dig into that are having problems. Outside Minnesota hospitals, they get to share $30 million. But anyway, we find this money. When I say find this money, that's our money. I'm saying, hey, Al, you take your share. You and your wife take your share. We're going to give it to these hospitals. Because they're too big to fail. Goodness gracious, we need hospitals. I don't say that's not true. But even at that time, I said, hey, Al, the Travises are spending as much on health care as they've ever spent and are getting nothing out of it. It's insurance. I understand that you're paying for your car insurance. You only need it when you hit an accident. But with health insurance is interesting. I personally, $1,000 a month for me, and I have an $8,000 deductible. So I'm in for $20,000 a year to start my health insurance. The last, I don't know what it's been, 3 years, 4 years, I go for my annual physical. Actually, because the company messed up, they sent me the bill, and I said, it's 300 and something bucks. I pay in $1,000 a month. Once a year, I get $300 back. This isn't insurance. Can't afford it otherwise, right? Got to have it. Guy my age and my shape. I'm a moment away from a heart attack at any time. So you're forced into this bad boy. But it's not working. We started the ACA, you know, Affordable Care Act, 2014. 2014, my insurance back then, and I had three boys with me on my coverage, $350. Now, it went up from $300 to $350 in a couple years. I wasn't happy. But I think we had a $3,000 deductible amongst us. And I got health insurance. I don't now. In my opinion, I don't have. I've got a card in my wallet, but I don't have health insurance. I don't mean this just to be mean and because everybody's going to say, well, I'm in the same boat, Al. You bet. If you're an independent out there trying to buy insurance and you can't get the medical assistance from MNsure, you're just paying out the wabzubi, if you'll pardon the expression. But here's the problem. So I've never paid in more ever. The hospitals say we can't survive, so Al then gets to help pay this slush fund, if you will, to keep him going out of my taxes. And then 1 year later, say we're going to increase it again by another 13%. It's been since 2014, so what are we at, 12 years now? At what time, what date do we say the ACA didn't work? When do we get to the point? And I had this conversation of golfing with some friends over the weekend. Oh, you know, it's just because not everybody's involved. They allowed people without penalty to get out. You mean if you took more people in and took more tax dollars, then you can make it fly? It doesn't fly in this current system. Everybody can't get enough money. I want to say, and I got to find it. Oh, I wrote it down. Two of the top performers, Medicare folks, or not Medicare, the insurance companies, $27 billion in profit in 2025. $32 billion in 2024. That's the profit margin these companies get. Now, they're big companies. I get it. They're allowed to make money. But they're making $27 and $32 billion and telling Al, you got to pay another 13% and get nothing out. My friend who's really on the other side said, Al, you just got to get yourself to 65. Then it all comes your way because the state picks up the rest of it. That's not what I'm looking for. I don't think the goal is to try to get to a point where it isn't your money anymore. It doesn't matter. Everybody can pay for you. We're going a long ways down this road, and that's something we would have talked about with Representative Hudson if he'd gotten the program. Minnesota has to fix it. You can say they're nonprofit companies in Minnesota, but the executives are making huge money. Anytime they extra cash by the end of the year, they got to spend it because if they don't, they got to give it back to everybody who used the company. You know what you do? Get raises. We got to stop this stuff. We absolutely do. That was the first story I was going to talk about. The second is campaign. I don't understand this. I would love to find out. Maybe you know. You'll let me know. This is out of Star Trek again. Campaign finance regulators have spent months going through thousands of campaign finance reports, removing street addresses submitted by the candidates, the political parties, all those guys, right? They've taken those reports offline, take that stuff out, reposted. It's a huge mess and a lot of work. So officials' home addresses aren't easily found. And I get that in the climate that we're in, right? Things happen with the Hortmans and the Hoffmans, and it's a tough thing. But how in the world are we going to go by you can't tell the people where you live? We just had, at the beginning of the last session, folks, a guy who won his election didn't live in his district. Had to go a special election. All that stuff held off on starting the entire legislative process because the numbers weren't right for us. Because that guy didn't know he didn't live in this. Right? I presume I'm giving him the benefit of the doubt that didn't know that he didn't live in his own district. Well, how can anybody chell and check if we don't list their address? And I'm sorry that's the way it is, but now it's a free-for-all. And it maybe isn't so hard out here where I live in the hinterland, because I know the guy that's run it, right? I know where he lives, right over there, drive to his house. So that's one thing. But when you live in the cities and the weird shapes of their district and that sort of thing, this guy was only off by two blocks or something, as I understand it. But he didn't live in the district. And that's when we used to list them. And no one looked. No one said anything. The guy just got to do his thing. And now we're going to take the addresses off the list? It makes no sense whatsoever. We'll check into that and much more. You got any comments, let me know. Al@altravisshow.com.
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17: It is my show. Let's go off topic just for a little bit. Not that the news story of the days aren't good enough, but something hit me yesterday. And I want to put it out there for the 4th of July, and I want you to keep an eye on it for me. Because it's... two things came colliding together, and I'm against fraud in all matters. Don't get me wrong. I'm not pro-fraud in any way. But it's a sneaky fraud that really drives me a little crazy, and here's what I'm talking about. Everybody knows the hot dog thing, right? You know, you get hot dogs in 8-packs, but or 10-packs, and you get brat the buns in 12-packs, and it's a math thing. The bread guys know you're going to have to throw two of them away, or the hot dog guys are going to make you just buy 10 of them, and then you buy an 8-pack, and it's a whole thing to get your buns to match your dogs. But that's the easy stuff. We've been talking about that for years. We have the 4th of July coming up, and I believe it's probably like the biggest paper plate day of the world, right, of the year. Because everybody's going to go out, do some brats, do some hamburgers, you're going to, you know, need a paper plate. So the other day, I made hamburgers. It must have been Father's Day. I made some hamburgers on the grill. And I pulled some paper plates out. Kind of a practice 4th of July for me, just kind of getting the grill up, you know, doing my thing. So I pull out the paper plates. And for the life of me, when I grabbed them, you'll know what I'm talking about. When I grabbed the paper plate, which I thought was a paper plate, you knew it was more than one. It just had that feel. A little too heavy. Not right there. You can kind of see it. But I had to work to peel the plate apart. And, yep, there was two paper plates. Like, that shouldn't be that hard. Then the wife said, oh, I have my hamburger. So I went back and got, another. And there it was again. That dual paper plate thing where you can't peel one from the next. You're like, yeah, it's such a small potatoes thing, but it's not. Here's the deal. So I go to make my hamburger a cheeseburger. And I get the pre-sliced cheese, right? People get it. You get it. I get the people. Yeah. And there's like this piece of cellophane or paper, wax paper, whatever, in between every slice. I thought to myself, I don't know how they do that to cheese people. They got some sort of cheese slice.

0: mixer/insert paper thing, cheese machine, which brilliant, by the way. Thank you. Makes it so much easier to get these things apart. Then it hit me. Why are not the paper plate people doing the same thing? I don't even have sight if he's wax paper between them, because that seems like a lot. But you couldn't put a little tab on every plate and then, you know, to make sure the tabs don't have, so I just grab one. You know why they do that? You have, get a lot more paper plates out of the way. It's kind of like the guy, the marketing guy who came up with, they wanted to, you know, increase sales for shampoo. You look at shampoo, wash, rinse, repeat. That didn't happen before like the 70s. Yeah, kids will not know. I was alive when they came up with this. Some marketing said, guy said, how do we do more shampoo? Wash, rinse, repeat. Doubled sales. It was that easy. This fake thing with the paper plates, if we can't get you one at a time, to me drives me crazy. It's the 4th of July. When you go eat your hamburgers, you're going to get your hot dogs. You need the paper plate. Look at what I'm talking about, especially if you do the cheese thing. Somebody tell me how they get the cheese thing in there with the little plasticky thing in the cheese. I don't understand it, but I want to know. As long as we're talking a little outdoor stuff, when I was out this weekend, I could use some help. Anybody know how to get rid of Creeping Charlie? The house on both sides of me had interesting turnovers as far as ownership goes. But old man Larson, the house north of me, when he owned it, used to complain all the time. I remember one day when I first moved, like 30 years ago, he was pouring kerosene on the stuff. He was pouring kerosene on his lawn. I was waiting for him. Can I light this thing on? No, he's just killing the grass, killing the Creeping Charlie. And he comes over and we're talking one day, and he said the house just to the south of me, you know, 30 years before, he'd lived there for 50, 60 years. So we're talking 80 years ago. The guy next door planted Creeping Charlie because he didn't care about the purple color, but it stayed low to the ground. It covered everything up. He didn't have to mow. That was probably before power lawnmower, so I understand the guy. But anyway, it was planted in our neighborhood. And it is a fight every day since. I'm out there on the weekend, Father's Day, mowing the lawn, going, how do I get rid of this? A lovely lady walks past my house, one of the gals, and says hello, and we get to chat, and then she goes, oh, I know how to get rid of Creeping Charlie. It's a formula. I said, does it get rid of the grass, too? Or no, it's really good. I said, well, what is it? You know, I don't really remember. But you know what I do? I'll get it, and the next time I see you, I'll give it to you. I don't believe she was lying to me, but I also don't believe that she is now going to write down the secret answer and put it in her pocket or her wallet and just carry it around with her the next time I see her. I see her every couple of months, so I'm not getting it. I've done some looking up. They get really weird. I don't want to kill the grass off. I just want to kill the Creeping Charlie. And they say you can pull it, but it's really hard. Not that you can pull it up, but any branch or twig you leave behind instantly sprouts a new one. So it's like it's a defeated attitude to try to pull it out. It's under on my hedges. I just need to get rid of it. If you know how to get rid of Creeping Charlie, I would absolutely love you to let me know. Al at Al Travis Show. I'm hoping it's like, well, throw baking soda on it. Something like that. But you let me know. Al at AlTravisShow.com. I will share it, by the way, with the world so that everybody knows how to get rid of it. Creeping Charlie's the worst. Crabgrass is bad. Dandelion's not a good thing. But this is the worst. We'll be back at this more.
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10: It's nice to know a guy that knows a guy. 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
11: I happen to know the folks in this next story I want to talk about, and I would love to hear Representative Walter Hudson's opinion on it. Representative Peggy Bennett, we've had her on our program. Same with Representative Patty Anderson, both with the GOP. I think they're on the Between the Lines program, my cable deal. I don't think I've had them on the radio. Maybe, years go by. Representative Peggy Bennett, who is running for governor, a whole lot of stuff going on in her campaign as far as who is going to be her lieutenant governor, yada, yada. Anyway, wasn't allowed to speak at the convention. She's really mad. Of course, we talked about the GOP convention, right? I mean, over and over again, how weirdly that was run. She came out yesterday, day before, and basically said she thought the top three folks in the GOP, MNGOP, needs to resign because they're just not running a good ship. And she had a 9-minute video on it or something. I mean, you can look it up. Anyway, so we know her. I'm a big Peggy Bennett fan. She treated me very nicely when she was on the program. I have nothing against Peggy Bennett. Neither do I with Patty Anderson. GOP Rep. Patty Anderson comes out, and she said that the state party's response to the allegations that Peggy's throwing around, Representative Bennett's throwing around, was 100% accurate. According to Anderson, she was the chair of the nominating committee and bent over backwards for Bennett. Frankly, her behavior was embarrassing for anyone, much less a sitting rep. As a legislative colleague, I know and like Peggy personally, but her behavior is and has been inexcusable. A lot going on in all of that. And again, friends, I don't think we're not doing beers together or anything, but I like them both. They both, to me, seem on the bubble, right? They're fine. But there is something going on, and they're going to have to figure it out in the MNGOP. They're just going to have to figure it out one way or the other, because this kind of stuff isn't going to help the process whatsoever. And the process, we've talked about on the show, is a bit of a problem here in the state of Minnesota as far as why we're doing the caucusing and the rest. We're going to have to figure out a better way. the Al Travis Show thoughts. Lots going on here today. We'll get Megan's news interview. That's where we'll take the big stories that we've been sharing, resharing, and tweeting, and that sort of thing. And we'll talk about those. Bryce Bruns is coming up with the Heritage Land Auction Show. I'm excited about this new program. We'll talk with him today, Shannon Watson, and then Jordy in the middle, and we will wrap this whole thing up with Senator Julia Coleman. We like to call it Tuesday on the Al Travis Show. Stick around. It's not the same if you're not here.

0: warning to Iran. I'm Lisa Brady, Fox News. President Trump saying moments ago the U.S. will have to finish the job if Iran isn't reasonable. But he also says he thinks Iran will do what they have to do.
1: The Iran economy has been crushed and their defense industrial base has been damaged so severely that it'll take them many years to rebuild. Many, many years. And now we're trying to work out a deal that's fair.
0: Sounding an optimistic tone about ongoing talks, even as Iran contradicts some of what the U.S. is saying, including an agreement to allow nuclear inspections to resume. The president speaking at a Mack Trucks plant in Pennsylvania, touting an economic agenda he says is spurring investment and creating jobs. Democrats say it's only costing Americans more money. On the 10th try, the U.S. Senate just passing a war powers resolution already passed by the House, aiming to block further military action against Iran without congressional approval, though it's considered largely symbolic without the force of law. Sentencing day for multiple protesters convicted in the shooting at a Texas immigration center.
2: Eight individuals are sentenced to decades behind bars for last year's armed July 4th attack on the Prairie Land ICE Detention Center in Alvarado, Texas, which resulted in a police officer shot in the neck. Alleged organizer Benjamin Song, who shot and wounded the officer, was sentenced to 100 years in prison. The seven others received terms ranging from 30 to 70 years. Prosecutors calling it domestic terrorism, calling the violence an attack plotted by Antifa operatives, but defense attorneys deny there were Antifa associations, insisting it was just a demonstration with fireworks before gunshots broke out.
0: Fox's Lillian Wu. It's the first Antifa-related sentencing after a Trump executive order designating the group as a domestic terror organization. Stocks finished lower, the Dow down 47 points at the bell after earlier gains. 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
0: Before his Pennsylvania speech, President Trump telling reporters there have been more arrests over the reflecting pool on the National Mall.
5: President Trump says six people have been arrested and several more cited for damaging the reflecting pool. He is blaming vandalism for the blue-colored sealant peeling and floating in the water.
1: Somebody went in with a knife and cut it. They cut it up good. And then they cut a 200, 350-foot slip in the form of lots of little slips.
5: The Interior Department and U.S. Park Police are not commenting on those vandalism allegations. President Trump says the pool will likely need to be drained to make repairs. At the White House, Jared Halpern, Fox News.
0: On the road to the midterms, several more states with primaries today, including New York, South Carolina, Maryland, and Utah. New York City's mayor endorsing several progressive candidates, including Democratic socialists, trying to unseat incumbent Democrats. In France, 40 people dead in a week, all heat-related drownings.
6: Temperatures are hitting record levels for the month of June, and the heat wave is already claiming lives. The French government says too many people are trying to cool off in rivers and canals without being alert to the risks. Among the fatalities, a 13-year-old girl who couldn't swim but entered the River Seine with her family on Sunday evening. A professional soccer player is in a critical condition after being pulled out of the River Rhône near Lyon. Six drownings have also been reported in Germany. Authorities say men in particular are overestimating their abilities in the water.
7: Here's the total security of Southern Minnesota weather forecast. I'm meteorologist Megan Mulford. Slight chance of thunderstorms this afternoon. Otherwise, cloudy skies expected. Highs level off around 79. South winds 8 to 15 miles an hour. Cloudy skies expected again tonight. Chance of thunderstorms. Lows level off around 60. Slight chance of thunderstorms. Tomorrow, high temperatures reach up to 78. Sunshine mixed with clouds at times. From the Weatherology Weather Center, I'm staff meteorologist Megan Mulford. Right now, it's 76 degrees.
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5: I love having her on. It's Megan Olson. Megan, how are you today?
14: Good. Happy to be back for another crazy week of news.
5: See, and what's weird about this week's news is I believe the news story that we're going to hear about all the rest of the summer happened last Thursday in the Star Trib. And it's kind of weird because, like, hit or miss, right? I talked about half the people I think would just jump on this story. Oh, I didn't read the paper on Thursday. And they missed it. And it goes away. The other half that read it, much like myself, off the charts, not happy. Just steaming mad. Am I wrong?
14: I don't think you're wrong. I think the story is going to continue to pick up speed. I know we've talked a lot about fraud on this program. We've talked about how fraud is continuing to be a top issue for this election season. I don't think that is going away. And that's coupled by the fact that more and more news keeps coming out about this Feeding Our Future fraud scandal with child assistant meal programs. And this one was a pretty big one because it's the FBI basically coming in and saying that there might be an uncharged player in this whole situation. And it's someone who was very close to the ringleader of the Feeding Our Future scandal, Amy Bach.
5: Might be. I love how you phrase it. Might be. This story is off the chart. First off, if you read the whole thing, it's a very lengthy story for the Star Trib.
14: Very detailed reporting, for sure.
5: Very detailed. But with people supposedly sleeping with people they shouldn't sleep with, and I want to tell people, we're going to split. It's a Bravo series on Netflix that, you know, once they make this movie, this is going to be amazing. But let me, if I may. So this group called PIN, Partners in Nutrition, that was the big group in Minnesota, evidently. Amy Bach worked, and this somebody Lohman character run this thing. And then somebody sleeps with somebody, it allegedly sleeps with somebody, and somebody says, I'm going to tell you you're going to sleep with somebody. So Amy Bach says, I'm out of here. But I'm taking the Feeding Our Futures nonprofit with me. Now, I don't know how this works, and maybe it's pretty normal. You're a nonprofit, PIN. You just create other nonprofits and leave them over there in the drawer so somebody can pick it up. And is that how that works? I don't have any idea. This is the only company I got right here. Anyway. She leaves. Good riddance. And then they start battling over each other's businesses, mm-hmm. right? And it's like, well.
14: There's the two big players in this meal assistance program, money from the government, both, you know, serving 300,000-500,000 kids a day. Yeah.
5: Well, this is, yes. See, exactly. And they're fighting over it, and they're turning each other in to the department. And it's like, okay, so they Department of Education knew about these folks. They were turning each other in, but anyway, it's too unsubstantiated. That's what they claim. Okay. I put this on my Facebook page for the show, and I never write anything on the Facebook page for the show. But I was sitting there Sunday, knowing Monday I was going to talk about this, so I did the math. And I'm a math guy, Megan, if I'd never told you this. So PIN supposedly had $100 million in food for the hungry kids. They listed 600,000 kids they were serving. And I don't know
14: how many kids were in the state of Minnesota?
5: 850,000. 850. So they were doing 75% of all kids like that. And let's just say that's true. So your Department of Education, you're writing those checks. You now have Feeding Our Futures, Amy Bach, getting $250 million. So evidently, if everybody gets paid the same amount per kid, right, I presume all meals are created equal, Amy Bach Group, Feeding Our Future, said they were doing 1.5 million kids.
15: So the Department of Education, very smart people with degrees and trying to teach our kids math, literally with just the two big players in the state, were feeding 2.1 million kids in a state that has 850,000 kids. Red flag, Megan?
14: I do wonder if some of those are double counted or what goes into it. If it's like, are we talking about one kid per year? Are we talking about the same kid gets counted per quarter? I'm not sure, but still alarming on its face. It's way over just the base population.
15: Exactly. Take base population. We're 5 million in the state. They fed half. And my point being is, this started, what, 2020? They start kicking food in, and it was the summer, right, because COVID was bad. You tell me what organization, Penn, you're so good feeding our people. You can create an organization in 6 months' time that can feed 2.1 million kids. And the Department of Education, and let's just, can I be more mad yet? Can I share more madness of the story? So that's not enough to raise a red flag that somehow, and like, you, are they feeding kids two, three times? Is the same kid going from one food center to the next food center? Did we ever consider things like Al and his kids out in the middle of no place out here? We didn't have those feeding centers. I fed my kids. They had ham sandwiches. That's what they got, okay? So my point is, 850 is on the high side. Anyway, that all being said. One of the guys from Penn got a $29,000 bonus. And, in fact, he was reporting on it. All of them did. Because the folks at Penn submitted to the state that these people were working really hard, a lot of extraordinary hours. You know, it takes a lot to feed 600,000 people, Megan. And they got paid retroactively in a lump sum because they had to wait for the approval by state regulators. You're telling me state regulators in the state of Minnesota, without even looking, without even doing the math I just said, didn't drive out and find out 3,000 kids a day were walking up to this place or not?
14: Well, the biggest piece of this is Feeding Our Future and Penn, these are kind of the umbrella programs. They're like the managers. They contract with the state. They're the ones that are then putting the contracts out to the ones who are actually doing the work. And so what's missing here is that, okay, this Penn, this person who ran this Partners in Nutrition program, has not been arrested, has not been tried, nothing, no indictments, nothing. But yet 22 of their collaborators, the people that they had contracts with, received over almost $100 million. And some of them have already gone to prison. Some of them have sentences of 28-plus years. They've all been indicted. They're all a part of this conversation. How did this Penn program kind of just fall under the radar? And really, it's quite bizarre because this Lohman person who was in charge of it did partner with Amy Bach back in the day. They had a little scuffle, like you mentioned, you know, at the top of our show, that they had a little scuffle. Amy Bach left. It was due to misconduct. But then later on, Amy Bach came out and said, no, I just raised concerns over romantic relationship with this other person. Their last name is Scarver, and they're coming out now and saying that, well, Penn was trying to do the right thing. They were well-intentioned. But in 2022, you know, they saw Feeding Our Future was getting a lot of money. They were kind of starting to go under, and so they decided, let's have a strategic partnership and get in on, you know, this bucket of what Feeding Our Future is doing, and let's move forward in this way. But all allegations are still denied. Obviously, still no indictments. That's the center, the crux of this whole story. But I think it's mind-boggling that 22 of the contractors that they worked with have been indicted, have been tried, arrested, all that. But yet this head person who was kind of funneling these contracts through remains untouched. That's a huge red flag. Where is the breakdown in the state of how that happened?
15: The Education Department was deeply suspicious of these guys, with officials noting irregularities in 2020. They suspended them for 7 years from working in a food service thing back as a penalty to them, but yet no one goes to prison. No one, the people in charge. Here's my point, why this is such a big deal. Because, first off, I don't think the state should ever be okaying bonuses without at least going and checking out what's going on and say we don't know. These people were already in 2020 saying something's funny here, but we still gave everybody in the management 29 grand bonuses. I don't know how it works where you're at, Megan, but 29 grand bonus, pretty big deal. Pretty nice, pretty nice lump sum. So anyway,
14: especially if you're working at a nonprofit.
15: Exactly. But that all being said, this now, because of this full-page report and the Fed saying what's going on here, this becomes feeding our futures, too. We're going to have a summer of more of these stories coming out, more of the weird stuff. Why they even threw in who is sleeping with who, that whole paragraph, I have no idea. The Star Trip doesn't like these guys, and that was a heck of an expose. And this isn't going to stop. It's the summer of fraud. It will not stop until the election.
14: I think the cherry on top of it all is former U.S. Attorney Andy Lugar, who was the one who prosecuted the majority of these people, basically came out and said, well, there's federal rules here that bar me from explaining and telling you all why my office declined to press charges against Lohman, who is in charge of this Partners in Nutrition program. I think that really is kind of says it all, that there is something happening behind the scenes. I don't think this is over. You're right. We're going to keep talking about it all the way up until November.
15: This one stinks to high heaven. This one does. I got to go to break. We'll be back at this. I'm sorry. I know you've got much more. Much more coming up. Megan's News and Review.
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13: Talk amongst friends. The Al Travis Show. Nothing but talk.
15: We've got her. Megan's News and Review. Sorry, I took up a lot of time there. That story to me is just, it just symbolizes everything that we're talking about. The fraud is just uncontrollable. Anyway.
14: Yeah, and with all these new polls coming out in all the races, they're also polling on issues, and we're seeing fraud continue to be, you know, pretty close to the top of the list, if not the top. The economy, gas prices, tap fees, that's all, you know, pretty secondary, but it's a salient issue, and I think it's top of people's minds. Like I said, with this polling, really a lot of shocks this year. I mean, I think we're seeing in both parties in a number of races that the endorsement process doesn't really matter. We're seeing it in the GOP Republican gubernatorial primary, where you have Mike Lindell, actually, shockingly, at the top, I think due in part just to basic name recognition of, oh, I've seen that before. I've seen my pillow ads, whatever it may be.
15: Yeah.
14: Then you have Damus, who is getting 22% behind 27% of Lindell's. And then you have the GOP-endorsed candidate, Qualls, coming in at 17%. That kind of mirrors when we look at the U.S. Senate race as well for the Republicans. You have DeFoya coming in at 36%. And then you have Royce White coming in second with the endorsed candidate, Schwarzy, only at 7%. Kind of crazy. We're seeing this endorsement process kind of crumble. And I wonder if it's going to move anyone into action to actually change it.
15: It almost has. I don't know, the other story today is Peggy Bennett, Representative Bennett, was out saying that the top MO and GOP people need to resign.
14: Need to resign.
15: Now another gal comes out. No, Anderson says, no, we did everything we could for her. But when you've got people in your own party, who she was running for governor, asking to disband it, at some point that pressure's got to build to a point where they do something. And whatever that is, I don't know. But, yeah, you're right.
14: And I think, in part, we're seeing this bubbling happening a lot with the GOP, but we're seeing it with the DFL, too. We saw Amy Klobuchar at the endorsement convention get very upset because, you know, you had this 26-year-old candidate who's trying to primary her. She's getting a lot of that grassroots support, and Amy Klobuchar is like, I got this in the bag. Why am I even doing this? Well, and then you have the U.S. Senate race where Angie Craig just completely foregone the whole process. And she's polling 5% or so higher than Flanagan.
15: She was interesting about that. And Klobuchar, who I should have this in the bag, I'm not doing this thing, is the same one who was asked who she supported in the Senate race and did this whole wishy-washy.
14: Well, wishy-washy.
15: Oh, I always support the candidate except for she's another friend of mine. It was this whole thing. And it's like, obviously, Senator, you understand this is a sticky wicket. So don't be walking away from the process just because you don't like it. This is a strange year. I mean, I guess they're all strange, but this one is off the charts, especially when you say, what's the nomination do for you?
14: What support are you getting? I mean, do the parties, the DFL has money. Does the MNGOP have money to support you?
15: They can't send you $50 and a ticket for coffee. I mean, no.
14: Then we're seeing the super PACs kind of come in, and that's kind of in the U.S. Senate race a big topic of conversation because you had the first debate between Craig and Flanagan last Friday night. Yeah. Very interesting night to choose to do a debate. I don't know who – I didn't sit at home watching the debate
15: Almanac also
14: Friday
15: or whatever
14: night.
15: It was. Yeah, TVC. The weirdest thing about that is exactly what you're talking about, though, is the fraud. We talk about the fraud being the number one issue. You would think that'd be the number one question, the number one thing we do. We didn't get an answer.
14: She's trying to lean into that. It's just not going over very well.
15: And they're allowed not to answer the question. It's like I did this sidewinder thing, and they come back. We got nothing out of that debate. Nothing relevant.
14: It was basically back and forth of, well, you pledged you weren't taking this money, and look, you did. And, oh, no, I didn't. You pledged it. And, oh, your vote on this. Very kind of
15: it was
14: high level, nothing really nitty gritty, barely talked about, the economy, key issues, like fraud was skirted, like you said. I mean, Flanagan's basically saying, well, I just followed the lead of Governor Walz, and
15: you're not a leader.
14: I don't know if other voters feel the same way.
15: If I was Craig, I would not, the only thing, every time I answer, I'm sorry, did you tell me when did you know about the fraud and what did you do about it? I just took the lead of Walz. And what does that mean? When did you get the lead of Walz? When did Walz tell you there was a problem? I would never get off of it.
14: When were you looped in?
15: Yeah, because she was going to be the governor if he had won the vice presidency. So you knew she had to be ran. Anyway, I don't run Craig's campaign. Yeah, this is a strange year, Megan. This is so weird. When you think that's the number one deal. Now, the other one, data centers?
14: Yeah,
15: is that really on people's minds?
14: That's the issue. Slowly bubbling, I think.
15: Do you think so? See, it's all the stories are being written about. I'm going to figure out where the money's at. That's why I'm following it. I go through my day most days not thinking about it, Megan. This is not – maybe I'm just – I don't know. What's wrong with me? I don't think that's a deal.
14: I think why it's bubbling is because it's kind of a bipartisan issue. And, we talked earlier about polling. They're polling on issues as well. Data centers are a part of that. The DFL and the GOP both had some kind of soft polling at their conventions too, talking about data centers. And it's a weird issue that is a little bit unifying, where there's kind of just this lukewarm, I don't know how I feel about that just yet, sentiment coming from both sides. And so I think that's why this issue is going to be really key, especially too, because I think, leadership state can do a lot with that with legislation, but it goes all the way down to the ticket to those local races too, where people are starting to pay attention to, you know, who's running for city council. And, you know, if we have 3 out of the 5 seats up, well, that's a majority. Let's try and get anti-data center people in there, whatever it may be. It seems like there's a pretty big group of anti-data center, and the pro-data center people are pretty crickets. We're not hearing a lot.
15: It's such a strange issue for me in that somebody's going to have to. I had a guy on from something about data centers with the numbers and stuff, and they don't seem that alarming to me. I mean,
14: I think it's just an unknown thing right now. We need more time to study it, to figure out what they actually mean, what are the impacts. It's just too early. But mark my words, when fraud kind of settles down, data centers will be right up there.
15: Fair enough. Ma'am, we got to go. Thank you for being here.
14: Yeah, we'll be back next week, I'm sure, talking more about fraud, data centers, more election updates as we kind of inch closer to November here on the Al Travis Show with Megan's News and Review.
0: Minnesota News Network, I'm Tasha Radel. Republican gubernatorial candidate Kendall Qualls has released his plan to help Minnesotans recover from the tax dollars lost to fraud. Qualls says if elected, he will return $9 billion to taxpayers over a 2-year period. He says Minnesotans need radical change from an outsider to fix the fraud problem in the state. He calls his plan a fraud rebate. Crop conditions declined over the past week in Minnesota. Corn dropped 1 percentage point in USDA's latest weekly crop update to 79% good to excellent, while soybeans went from 89 to 76% good to excellent. U of M Extension crops educator Ryan Miller says moisture has been bearable so far.
1: Some people are sitting with plenty of rainfall and have had timely and frequent rainfalls, and other folks have had a little bit less.
0: And a 75-year-old man was rescued Monday after wandering away from a St. Cloud medical facility. This is MNN.
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13: 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The Al Travis Show is not for you. The Al Travis Show. All sides are welcome.
15: We don't try to offend anybody here. Just try to put it out there. Take it for what it's worth. It is the Al Travis Show. It's nothing without you, and I appreciate you being here. Great guest. Thank you to Megan coming on. She finds the big stories of the week that are shared and retweeted, or whatever we call it now anymore, X'd. And we discuss it. And I thank her for putting that list together. Thanks for getting us halfway through the show here, Megan. Coming up next, Bryce Bruns, who we had him once, about a month ago, I think it was, Heritage Land Auction. We're talking about the complexities of selling farmland or recreational land, you know, the big purchases in your life. How do you get to the next level? And I said, hey, Bryce, can we come out again and talk some more? And he says, yes. The Bryce Brunson Heritage Land Auction Show is coming up. Shannon Watson with the Jordy in the middle, and we'll wrap it all up today with Senator Julia Coleman. Stick around.

0: Direct cattle business was quiet Tuesday. Butcher hogs were steady. I'm John Perkins with a Brownfield market update. You better build bigger bins. It's just a suggestion, but regardless, be ready to maximize your per-acre profits. The MX Series corn by Stein. Stein has yield. Soybeans and corn were mixed, watching development weather. July beans were up 1.25 at 11.17. August was 1.5 higher at 11.24. July corn was down 1.75 at 4.09 3/4. September was 2 lower at 4.17 3/4. Live and feeder cattle were lower, awaiting this week's direct trade. August live was down 1.35 at 2.46. October was 1.25 lower at 2.39.75. August feeders were down 2.27 at 3.68.15. And hogs were mixed on spread trade and technical weakness in the deferreds. July was down 42 at 94.22. August was up 50 at 97.22. I'm John Perkins with a Brownfield market update.
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13: Morning, Al. Doing well. How are you doing?
12: I'm good. I'm kind of excited about this. The more I get looking into it and thinking about it, we had John, I don't know, a month ago, whatever it was. And what I find intriguing about what you do is probably the sneakiness of it, if you'll pardon the expression. We all know that, like, our home is probably our biggest investment in our lifetimes, right? Just average duck guy like Al. But when it comes to farmland or the vacation properties of the world, that sort of thing, those, you know, especially farmers, they, how do I put this? When I get to an age, I'll sell my house, right? And I'll move on. I'll go to the old folks' home. I'll live with my kid, whatever. But farms and rec property, these are things that I presume most want to leave in the family somehow. Most want to, hey, we've had the lake property since Grandpa bought it and whatever. This gets really complicated, doesn't it? It's not the same as your house.
13: No, it's not the same at all. And any farm, and every farm is different, and every situation is different. So there's a lot of layers to the process of, you know, if the farm is going to be left for a family member, is it going to stay in operation? If family members are not farming, how does that legacy live on, maybe through different means, or are we going to keep the farm and rent it out, you know, things like that.
12: Well, and the complexity of that, I mean, just the, how do I put this, it doesn't take many acres. I don't know what the number is off the top of my head. You probably get. Is it like $2 million you can give to your kids or something? It's some number in Minnesota, right? Well, land doesn't take that long in the farm community to get to $2 million.
13: No, it doesn't. It can add up pretty quick, that's for sure, with the acres, just, especially with the markets that we've seen and being pretty stable. But it can add up very quick, that's for sure.
12: But isn't that the big problem then, right? I can't just gift it to my kid or kids, depending on, I can't just do that because it's worth so much. So then you got to find a way that they don't have to sell half of it off to pay the taxes so that they can keep, you know what I'm saying, right? It's just more complicated. Then who do I want to leave it to?
13: Yeah. In Minnesota, there's, you know, no inheritance tax up to a certain amount. And obviously when we get into these larger operations or larger inheritance levels, we're working with their tax accountants and their professionals like that. But, yeah, there's just a lot of layers on how family members are going to transition with the land.
12: So, Mr. Bruns, tell us how you got into all this. Like I say, it's what's sneak about it. It's a niche market, but it's not. Farmland covers Minnesota. This is everywhere out there, and it's different than me buying and selling a house. How'd you get into the farm and recreational land sales?
13: Yeah, I often spend a lot of time in my truck thinking about kind of how this all ended up being so. But, you know, I guess I didn't grow up farming. My mom grew up on a farm by Kilkenny. Okay. So I spent a lot of time out there with my grandparents, but my dad was an outdoorsman, hunting and fishing growing up, and they had a construction company. Okay. Did a lot of county work. So always grew up outside playing in the dirt. Mm-hmm. The county work, you know, that's Pheasants Forever, Ducks Unlimited, county roads. You know, you start to, as you start to mature through some of those positions in the company there, you start to kind of realize, oh, like the value of things.
12: Yep.
13: Always liked equipment, specifically yellow equipment, cat equipment. But, you know, it just kind of all fell into place. You know, I spent a lot of time in Iowa, Missouri through my college days. Same type of land, same type of outdoor feel. And when I started getting into real estate, it just was easy to merge them together.
12: And then how does Heritage Land Auction form? How did you start this company up? How did you get to this? Where does this come from? How big is it?
13: Yeah, so right now we have, let's see, 6 individuals within the group within different roles. The three people that kind of formed this group were in the industry, like I was, and, you know, being at our age, we decided that we wanted to be, you know, kind of go on our own and kind of form our own identity and kind of our own path. So we were blessed to be in a position to do that with some success and obviously, you know, experience and just kind of going through, but we formed a group, and then we've been going ever since. So,
12: all right. As I look up the folks in your line of work, I guess I would look at Heritage Land Auction as like the Century 21 of the house real estate guys, right? You're specialized. You know what you're doing. You know how to get the maximum for it. They do homes great in the Twin Cities, but you do this farmland thing. Tell me a little bit about what makes you guys better than all the rest. Why are you guys that much better? You know the product? I mean, land is not land, right?
13: Yeah, I mean, you have to know your product. But at the same time, you have to have a lot of passion behind that product that you're working with. Also, you know, it doesn't really come through and shine the light for serving your clients first. You know, for us, I mean, it's all about just serving first and letting everything else follow. I mean, we really kind of stand on that because, you know, there's at the end of the year when we look at maybe quote unquote success, the biggest thing that we look at is how many families did we or how many members or sure. individuals did we help? And, you know, that, you know, obviously we need to make a living, but when you're a resource for families, operators, renters, investors, attorneys, appraisers, financial advisors, you know, it's a nice feeling. There's responsibility there, but you know, I've always been in positions through my life to help people, and it just kind of is continuing now. So
12: fair enough. So what is it? Give me the 30-foot outlook or the 3,000-foot outlook. What is it you do? I'm an older farmer, or maybe, you know, the wife and I, or maybe the wife isn't even there. I'm looking at my land. I call Heritage Auction, Land Auction, and what do I expect to get? A nice Mr. Bruns answers the phone and says, hey, appreciate you calling. Is it the evaluation, a good evaluation, what it's worth today? Maybe I've been on the farm so long, I don't know. I got it with my grandparents when it was, you know, $1,000 an acre or whatever. You know what I'm saying? Is that what you do? What do I get when I call Bryce?
13: Yeah. Well, I mean, like I said, it goes back to that serve first mentality. So we basically try to make the process that you're going through as smooth as possible with high standards and a high level of integrity. But the first thing we need to figure out is what you're trying to accomplish.
12: There you go.
13: What is it you're really trying to accomplish? Are you trying to clean up a sticky situation? Are you trying to transition smoothly from you being the operator and the owner calling the shots to a family member, a son, a daughter calling the shots? So you really got to figure out what the goal is. And once the goal's figured out through, a series of questions mm-hmm. and just kind of let it unravel, then we can start the process of getting you towards that goal, right? So it's hard to answer the question because every situation is completely different.
12: Well, yeah, but we're going to have to set some boundaries so folks know if they should call you. And I guess what I don't understand is I call you up and I'm like, yeah, I think I want to sell. But then you get talking to me and you're like, well, do you not want to give it to kids? Well, I'd like to, but I – and then you go through and we find out what that goal is. What if it doesn't yep. include Bryce? What if all of a sudden it's like, all right, I'll just rent this bad boy. It's worth millions. And, you know, and all of a sudden, I mean, do you talk yourself out of stuff as well? I mean, that's my point is we got to find out where you fit in because I'm not sure I understand it yet.
13: Yeah, yeah, no, that's a good point. And, yeah, there are situations where I guess, quote, unquote, you could say we talk our way out of it.
12: Yeah.
13: But, like, we're not attempting to do that. We're attempting just to make a clear understanding of what their goal is, and it may not involve us, and that's yeah. totally fine. But let's say it does involve us,
12: right,
13: for an example. Okay, so our goal is to sell the farm. You know, let's say the kids moved away and they don't want it, all right? And that means that the owner or the people that do own it probably bought it at a low, you know, tax basis, right?
12: Yep.
13: So we got to get the accountants involved. We got to see the capital gains exposure. Got to see the tools and the methods that are

0: get this farm in front of as many people as possible that it would benefit them as a buyer. Because as much as we're working for the seller, you know, we're trying to position buyers to be able to do this as well.
1: Sure.
0: So talking to banks, talking to lenders, and it essentially helps everyone in the long run. You know, go ahead.
1: I just say, it just sounds to me, and I mean this with all due respect, Mr. Bruns, that you could do a whole lot of work for Farmer Al to get to the end. And I'm like, you know what, thanks for getting to my tax guy, my thing. And the tax guy said, you know what, maybe you're better off renting. All of a sudden, Bryce out of the mix. You do all the work and you get nothing out of this thing. That's got to – that can't be good. That's got to suck. You know, I don't mean, you know what I'm saying? I guess I thought it was just nothing more. You want to sell it, I'll tell you what it's worth, let's list it. But you're so much more than that.
0: So much more than that, yeah. We talk about someone's, you know, livelihood or in you know, basically their entire life, what they've worked for. It's not just as simple as, hey, I'm going to sell it. I'm going to throw it on the market. No, there's a lot more of that. And, yeah, there are situations where we get to the end and it makes more sense to keep it and rent it out, right? And, you know, we can help them do that is with when we, some of our farm management tactics as far as, you know, get it, what again, what their goal is. Do you want the highest renter? Do you want it to go locally? Do you want it to go to a young guy? You know, we got to figure these things out. But, you know, we help get them to the end. I'm sure a lot of times, you know, if we're not going to sell the farm, we've helped them get to a certain spot. We don't ask for it, but they end up paying.
1: Well, let's go down the how we do this on that, and let's go to the break first. When we come back, what I'd like to say is, okay, is there anything for me, Bryce, to give you a call and say, you know what, I'm 55, I see 10 years maybe, but I got to make a plan. Can I sit with Bryce and talk about that plan, and does that cost me anything? Or is it like, hey, $100 gets me through the door? I don't know what it is. Can we talk about that? On the other end, if I get through this process and I say, you know what, I think I'm just going to rent. Can you help me find a renter, Bryce, and then do you get something on that? Can we talk about how the system could work through? Can we do that on the other side?
0: Yeah.
1: I love it.
0: Can't wait.
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8: We've got him, Bryce Bruns from the Heritage Land Auction Group, and I thank him for being here. Bryce, here's my situation. So I come in, I've owned this farmland. Maybe I'm not even looking to get out right now, but I know it's coming because retirement hits everybody at some point. I got good farmland. I got that good 40 over there, that good for hunting, people like that. And I got the old homestead on there, right? I mean, this is not just a Century 21 sell my house in Blue Earth, right? I mean, it's just not – there's so much to it. Can I call Bryce up? And you probably know Connor from Brick by Brick. He calls it their first date, right? First date's on the house. We're going to go and we'll meet – is. Where do you sit? Can people just give you a call and say, where do I start from here? I got to think it's so complicated.
9: Yeah, we get that call all the time.
8: Oh, you do?
9: The first call is, I mean, there's a lot of it on the house, to be honest with you. Like, we do, like, a lot of valuation work for a lot of people. I mean, we're probably close to, you know, 4,000 or 5,000 acres just telling them what their land is worth on a yearly basis.
8: Really?
9: And that's all free, because I think it's important to track, you know, kind of the trends and kind of what your asset is worth, right? But, it's all free. If they have a call for a question, where do I start? Here's my situation. Who should I talk to next? Who should I talk to first? Yeah, we kind of help steer the ship. I mean, there's going to be other professionals involved, no doubt, through this process.
8: So on something like that, then, and just to kiss up a little bit, Bruns, then you really want somebody who lives out there that knows what you're talking about as far as this farmland goes. I presume northern Minnesota farmland, southern Minnesota farmland, west side, the east side, all of it is coming in at different evaluations, right, at what they're going for currently, that sort of thing. You got to have somebody who knows what they're talking about today. Right? I mean, that's what Bruns's deal, right? I follow this stuff every day. I see every land that gets sold. I know, right? Is that what you bring into the mix? Is I've got what I know I bought the land for it 100 years ago when my grandpa did, but after that, I really don't have a flipping clue, do I? I mean, that's why you got to be there.
9: Yeah, being boots on the ground, knowing the area, watching land sales from other competitors that have land sales, looking at the ECRV and looking at some of the private
8: sales. Whoa, ECRV. The rest of us don't have a clue. What's an ECRV?
9: Yeah, Minnesota ECRV. That's basically where recorded sales for the state are. So you can type in agricultural sales. But a good thing, you know, really is that when we like to attend other auctions as well.
8: Sure.
9: And you kind of get a feel for the room, why people are doing what they're doing. You know, because the 1031 exchange, which is a little bit different, verbiage as well, but those have a lot to do with land buying and selling.
8: Okay.
9: And sometimes prices can get a little bit skewed on the high end if there's multiple people that are trying to exchange money into an asset like farmland. So knowing why things sold the way they did is also important, because it's going to help that person who's got the questions kind of understand the true market. You know, we tend to look at the new, you know, see the high sales, right?
8: You know,
9: but it's important to have a realistic view of direct comparison.
8: We're going to run out of time, but this 1031 exchange thing, let's talk about that the next time you're on, because that I think I understand, but I know I don't. But basically, you can trade one thing after a couple of years for something. We'll talk about it. Let's do that next time. How does somebody, if they'd like to take the first dance with you, Mr. Bruns, and give you a call, how do they get a hold of you?
9: Yeah, first dance is easy. The number is 507-382 6669, or they can email me at bryce@heritagelandauction.com.
8: All right. heritagelandauction.com. Love having you on, Bryce. Thank you. We're going to bust down this a little bit more next time we have you on. I just love this idea, and it's so important, especially out here in Minnesota. Appreciate you being on, Bruns.
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8: 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It is the Al Travis Show. Appreciate Mr. Bruns coming on. We'll get him in next time. We'll talk about that 1031 exchange. 1039? All right, forgot the number. 1030-something exchange. We'll talk about that next. 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

0: sends a message to the president. Lisa Brady, Fox News. The U.S. Senate passing a war powers resolution on the 10th try. It already passed the House and is aimed at blocking more military action against Iran without approval from lawmakers, though it's considered largely symbolic. Four Republicans voting in favor of the resolution, including Kentucky's Rand Paul, but he tells Fox Business he stands with President Trump on diplomacy.
1: I think they will trade their nuclear program because they have been thoroughly decimated. I don't think they're excited about it, but I think ultimately they will trade their nuclear program. And I think they're enriched uranium. There's never been a better time than to have it removed from the country than now.
0: The Senate vote was 50-48 with two Republican senators absent and one Democrat, Pennsylvania's John Fetterman, voting against it. President Trump insisting talks with Iran are going well and that his economic agenda is spurring growth.
2: Right now, we have more factories being built, and I mean car factories, AI factories, factories of every type, than we've ever had in the history of our country by three times.
0: Visiting a Mack Trucks plant in Pennsylvania, where he also urged voters to support Congressman Ryan McKenzie, an incumbent Republican being challenged by Democrat Bob Brooks. In primaries today, two incumbent House Democrats are facing progressive challengers, backed by New York City Mayor Zoran Mamdani.
3: What we see in these candidacies is a referendum on whether the kind of leadership we have is the one that is serving the people of the city.
0: The self-proclaimed Democratic Socialist says not just more Democrats, but better ones should be elected. Several House races on the New York ballot, along with another in Utah. Voters are also settling the fall candidates for governor in Maryland and in South Carolina, where both Republicans in a runoff race now have President Trump's support. 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
0: A renewed plea from Savannah Guthrie nearly 5 months after her 84-year-old mom, Nancy, went missing from her Arizona home.
7: This is a moment to tell you that we need your help. 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
0: On NBC's Today Show, appealing again for anyone who knows anything to come forward. This is new details were revealed from an earlier ransom note.
8: These notes are not new, and some of their content was reported, but it is now being made public that the second note intended for the Guthrie family read that Nancy Guthrie had passed away after being taken from her home. Sources tell Fox the wording is believed to have read that Nancy Guthrie was buried with nature.
0: Fox's Matt Finn. Law enforcement has not confirmed whether any notes were authentic, but sources say they're being treated as if they're real. Inflation anxiety returns on Wall Street, with concern interest rate hikes may be on the way. AI-related companies also fueling a tech sell-off. The NASDAQ dropping 579 points.
9: Here's the total security of Southern Minnesota weather forecast and meteorologist Megan Mulford. Slight chance of thunderstorms this afternoon. Otherwise, cloudy skies expected. Highs level off around 79. South winds 8 to 15 miles an hour. Cloudy skies expected again tonight. Chance of thunderstorms. Lows level off around 60. Slight chance of thunderstorms tomorrow. High temperatures reach up to 78. Sunshine mixed with clouds at times. From the Weatherology Weather Center, I'm staff meteorologist Megan Mulford. Currently, it's 77 degrees.
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11: Please let me in. the world ended. Didn't you get the memo?
12: Come on, guys. Let's go for a slice of pizza.
13: Yeah.
14: So, fetch. What is fetch?
15: Oh, it's like slang. So, England.
16: I'm Charlotte Blackwood.
17: I'm Maverick.
14: Maverick?
16: Does your mother not like you or something?
15: Chunk is dead.
18: Don't say that. Never say that. Goonies never say die.
19: It's the Al Travis Show. We love having her on. She's Shannon Watson and the Geordi in the middle. Shannon, how are you?
20: I'm good, although I noticed I got some maple frosting from a donut on my slack.
19: Oh, I love maple frosting.
20: Right? I had to stop the quick trip.
19: How old are you, slacks? Do we call them slacks anymore? My folks did. You wear slacks, do you?
20: I'm old school, I guess.
19: I like it. No, that's fantastic. And slacks with, chocolate on them. Okay. Where's it going? Oh, you had a pretty bit. You look taller in the car today.
20: Yes, I am. I'm in Mankato. Hello, Mankato.
19: No, you look taller because you got that big project off your plate. But I don't want to talk about it right now because I want to get this out of my way first so I don't forget about it because I want your opinion on it. Okay. So, 4th of July is coming up. Do you barbecue? Do you do stuff? You know, have a hamburger, hot dog, anything like that? Do you do?
20: I'm actually going to be in Wyoming at Grand Tetons National Park.
19: Using paper plates for 4th of July, right? You're going to use some paper plates.
20: I don't know if we use paper plates, but like we have a camper, and so we have a sink to wash the plates.
19: Don't go along with this bit. Don't go along with this bit. Just go your own way, Shannon.
20: Tell your bit. Sure. Paper plates. That's 4th of July.
19: 4th of July is the big paper plate holiday, right?
20: Yeah.
19: Only probably maybe around graduation time when everybody's got a little party, but this big paper plate time right now, right?
20: Absolutely. Mm-hmm.
19: Now you're getting the deal here. Here's the thing. So yesterday, Sunday, I made hamburgers on the grill. Just Father's Day deal. I wanted some hamburgers. So get the paper plates out. And find it is nearly impossible to grab one paper plate off the pile, right? Because they're like smooshed.
20: Uh-huh.
19: And I'm sitting there digging, and I pulled this thing out, and I think, that shouldn't be like that. Why does big paper plate people do that? Because they more paper plates used, right? This is pretty easy.
20: The humidity of wherever you're storing the paper plates.
19: Don't stick up for big paper, okay? Do not stick up for big paper. Because kind of like the shampoo people, right? Remember, you don't remember this. You're too young.
20: Wash and repeat.
19: Yeah, wash and repeat. Doubled sales, right? So then some guy in the paper plate interesting. He's like, we got to up sales. How about if we just 2-for-1 because they can't split them? And I thought, Al, you're just being really mean to the paper plate people. But yet, when I got the hamburger on my two plates.
20: Yes.
19: I went to get the cheese. Who doesn't like a good cheeseburger?
20: Of course.
19: And so you grab the cheese, the pre-sliced cheese, but somehow the cheese people, unlike the paper plate people, cannot just even slice the cheese, but slide a piece of some kind of paper in there that keep it separate so you easily grab one slice at a time. The technology is there, and they're not using it.
20: Well, yes, it's the Kraft singles are individually wrapped.
19: Well, yeah, in that, I don't know what kind of was, but they had a little piece of paper in between every slice.
20: Yeah.
19: Like,
20: there you go.
19: I don't know how you do that. The cheese people are geniuses. The plate people are idiots, and they make me mad. And so I don't bring it up saying I don't have an answer. You can either do the slice of little paper like the cheese people are doing, so it's easy to grab, or the
20: but
19: paper.
20: It's a plate. It doesn't work as well because it's paper and cheese don't, The oil from the cheese keeps
19: or
20: the paper.
19: The paper plate could have a tab on it. So you just grab the tab, that pulls the one up, and the next one's. They can fix this problem, is what I'm saying, Shannon. And I want everybody going to 4th of July to get mad at the paper plate people like I am. Let's demand better.
20: You may need to get some higher quality paper plates.
19: Well, then you can just use two, and then it'll be just as strong as the other guys. So.
20: You can use two. Yes, absolutely.
19: Shannon's like, I do not waste my time in the middle of a parking lot in Mankato to talk about this stuff, Al. You got it done. Nicely done with the whole year in review.
20: Yes. We released the State of Bipartisanship Report yesterday on Monday. Mm-hmm. And all of it, it's 304 pages of glory of charts and graphs and statistics.
19: Well, let's start with page. Let's start with page one, and we'll go as far as we can today, and we'll pick it up from there. Now, give me. I know you have an executive summary, but I don't even want that. Give me the executive summary. Did it turn out the way you thought it would? What would be the high point or low point of this year's bipartisan report?
20: It did turn out sort of the way I expected in that we're starting. So this is the fourth year that we've done.
19: Mm-hmm.
20: Minnesota is on a biennial cycle, so we have 2 years makes up a session.
19: Yep.
20: The years are different, so we're starting to be able to see, you know, apple-to-apple comparison. So if you've got apple is year one, orange is year two, we got apple is year one, orange is year two. Starting to be able to see those things. The number of bills dips on the second year of a biennium.
19: Mm-hmm.
20: I think that's partially just a function of, you know, the fact that we do the budget the first year and spending bills are the majority of the bills that are introduced.
19: Mm-hmm.
20: And then, you know, whatever doesn't pass that first year, it sort of carries over to the second year. So there's a lot of strategy in getting your bill in early. And then also the one thing that the legislature has to constitutionally do is put the budget together in year one. A lot of times they need a special session to, you know, finish the work, but that's okay. But then year two is sort of the, I don't want to say optional year, but other than a bonding bill, and bonding bill isn't even actually required. So there's the thing about, you know, the first year is the budget bill
19: mm-hmm.
20: year, and the second year is the policy bill year. And the policy bill years are usually when they're talking about stuff that's a little more controversial, a little more, you know, easily partisan split.
19: Mm-hmm.
20: And so I'm starting to see an up-down in the levels of bipartisan bill authorship. That being said, in the 4 years, I think the lowest amount of bipartisan bills introduced was about 20%. So that's a pretty good ratio.
19: All right. I agree. Now, what I read, I didn't read all 304, but I read all the executive report and some more. Let me throw a curveball at you and liken it to baseball, if you will. I think one level you need to do is kind of like hits with batters in scoring position for baseball.
20: Okay.
19: Because those matter, right? If somebody's there, all you need is a hit. And so they have these other stats that baseball does to almost make that at-bat means more than just you getting a hit. If you just got a hit, you got a first base is one thing. You get hit with someone on second or third, you score a run for your team. So they do mm-hmm. these things. And I'm looking at this, mm-hmm. and God love what you're doing, because I wouldn't touch it with a 10-foot pole, but it's an example of, like, the weight or the possibility of this thing, this law, this proposed legislation getting passed. Maybe it's 1 through 5. You look at it and say, because I would say this year, the Hortman law, the thing about we're going to name this after the Hortman because of the shooting, that was a hondo. There was 100% of that was going to pass bipartisanly. I don't think there was any one that was going to stand up and say no. It went on your bipartisan report. You know, it got passed. I got it. Nothing wrong with that. But that was a no-brainer, if you will. No-brainer. Mm-hmm. No one's going to argue that too hard. But then there are other ones that are, this is almost guaranteed going to be bipartisan. So if you got that one out of the batter's box, weighs mm-hmm. more than that. Does that make any sense?
20: It totally makes sense.
19: Impossible
20: and
19: to do.
20: It's almost impossible. Yes. I don't necessarily want to say impossible, but for an organization my size, it is impossible.
19: Okay.
20: For a couple of reasons. The first one being, as you will notice, there were more than 10,000 bills that were introduced in this 2 years. So there's that. And then also, following a bill from introduction all the way to enactment, if it gets all the way through the process, some bills are the gorgeous, beautiful, single subject ones that get run by themselves, like that you can look at. But since there are so many ways for a bill to become a law, and because we you know, we love our omnibus bills, you know, sometimes amendments, sometimes bills, sometimes on the floor, sometimes a little bit of the language, it's almost impossible to track them that way, especially when there's 10,000 of them. So,
19: but
20: you know, make some someday when we have millions of dollars and I could have, like, a staff.
19: Oh, a staff would be good. 15
20: people that, like, only... Can you imagine what I could do with a staff?
19: I can't imagine you finding 15 people like you that would like to go over that stuff. I don't think 15 people in Minnesota exist that would go down that road with you. You'd have to pay so much. No, I didn't think you could. You'd drive them crazy.
20: Well, yeah, I mean, absolutely would have to pay them. But I bet I could find 15 people to pay who would look at those things all year long if that was their
19: I would take that bet. I'd take that bet in a minute, I think. Because, again, 10,000 bills, you're 100% correct. But if you use the Al litmus test, I could blow half of those out of the water when they first named them. It's like, that guy, that doesn't go anywhere. The, you know, wild rice is a human thing or whatever. That was going nowhere from the minute it came out. So let's not waste your time. Let's take those bills. You know, let's name Main Street Oak Avenue. Okay, no one's going to care. It's going to go. Get it back.
20: Right.
19: But those that will change.
20: Or Oak Avenue, Memorial Highway. Yeah.
19: These things are bills, and you have to track them. But it's like, really? What a waste of time. All right, we got to go to break. I want to hear more about this. The bipartisan report is out. Curiosity kills the cat. So before I go, can I get the state of the bipartisanship report without being a member of Majority and Middle?
20: Yes, you absolutely can. If you go to the website, yes, it is. It is.
19: You sit here, I want to have a staff of 15. You do all this work and you give it away. I might see a problem with your model. I'm not a great business mind, but this is important. We'll be back. Nothing. Wait till I have 15 employees, she says. Oh.
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30: 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Nothing but talk.
19: Shadow Watson, Majority of the Middle, reminds me of my brother who just talks about all the time what he's going to do when he wins the lottery. And I said, how often do you play? Well, I don't. It's a money loser, so I don't play. She, of course, does all this work for the bipartisan report and then hands it to the people who want it. Do you see the flaw in that, Shannon? I just, out of curiosity.
20: You know, the interesting thing is, you know, from a nonprofit organization model, we actually sort of came up with the idea for doing a state of bipartisanship report a long time ago. One of our founding board members suggested it, and I said, oh, that sounds amazing. What would go in that? And he said, I don't know. We have to figure it out. And so we did. Like, we figured it out a couple of years later. But one of the things we tried to do is we, you know, tried to get sponsorships for it or philanthropy before we knew what it was. And so many people were like, that sounds amazing. I'd love to see it when it's done.
19: Yeah.
20: And so, you know, nobody was willing to fund it before seeing what it was. And so that was the thing that I did. I bootstrapped it, put my own money and my own time behind it for a couple of years.
19: Yep.
20: I will say, like, we appreciate when people are members and sponsors and, you know, we get foundation money. We could always use more of it.
19: Yeah.
20: And at the same time, I didn't want there to be a paywall on it or anything like that.
19: No, I know. I love it. I just – somebody should sponsor this bad boy because it's that good. But let me ask you this. So you – in your executive summary, you talked about the fact that even in – now it's like waiting. I give you a hard time about people in scoring position. Even on
20: –
19: you should wait years. Like this year, if you're going to get anything done, it had to be bipartisan, right? It's 67-67. So that's
20: right.
19: How does this year compare to, let's say, what is it, 2023, when it was they had the trifecta and you didn't have to? You know what I'm saying? I would be very interested to see if that number is way different. You almost think it'd be 100% different. I don't believe that because I think people want to be bipartisan. But when you have to, it's one thing. When you don't, it's another. Do you do year-by-year comparisons yet, or is there enough data for that?
20: We do. I actually have a couple of slides in my presentation for the press conferences. So media who is listening, come to the press conference and you get to see some extra slides that aren't in the report. Okay. That would be page 305 and 306. no, you're right. And I sort of did. One of the things that since we look at all the bills and not just, you know, to your point, the bills that are sort of aiming to be passed. They're not just introductions for introduction's sake. I assume that there would be more of that. But at the same time, when you have 10,000 bills, there is an understanding that not everything is going to get passed. One of the things that I did notice between last biennium and this one is that the number of single-authored bills, so like just one person on the bill, it did go up a little bit this biennium. I also think part of that had to do with the tumultuous way that the 25 sessions started and sort of they had a compressed timeline. So everything that got introduced like sort of had to be wound back and then reintroduced again once they actually got going in the House. So I think that was some of it. And then also the way to keep from being super partisan because we don't count those as red or blue.
19: Yeah. Is there a way of automating all that, do you think? So, you know, is there an Excel, an AI, a thing that you can use to help you with that? I mean, I just can't imagine the amount of work.
20: There is. Well, I do have. Luckily, my partner works in IT, he did write a computer program that pulls a lot of the data for the individual reports, which is great because he was able to automate some things that I did by hand the first year.
19: Mm-hmm.
20: But the challenge with when we look at the hearings in the committees, we look at the authorship the day of the hearing. So like who's on the bill the day that it's getting heard because those things move around. Because we're looking at that specific snapshot in time, that does have to be done by hand at the moment. So,
19: only 10,000 times. Wow. All right. So you're off. You're in Mankato today. Where else are you going to put this thing out there? And somebody sponsored this. This is fantastic.
20: So, Mankato this morning, and then I'll be in Rochester this afternoon at 3. Tomorrow morning we'll be in Duluth around 10, and then in Grand Rapids around 2:30. And then on Thursday, doing a press conference at the Capitol. And then on Friday, I am going on vacation.
19: good for you. You deserve it. MajorityMiddle.org, MajorityMiddle.com. You can go there. You do not need Shannon to sign up. She's on vacation. You still go there and sign up, right?
20: Absolutely, 100%.
19: Appreciate you. Enjoy vacation. You deserve it.
20: Thank you so much.
19: All right, Shannon Watson, Majority in the Middle.
0: Did you really think Pure Talk was just going to sit back and watch America turn 250 years old without doing something awesome to celebrate? Of course not. 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
19: 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And it's right at the top, say the bipartisanship. Hit that, and you'll see what I'm talking about. The executive summary tells you just what you need to have. You're really into it. 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You got them all for nothing. If you think about it, join MajorityMiddle.org. Join them, will you? She's a great gal. She comes on with us every week, and I appreciate what she is trying to do. Shannon Watson, Majority in the Middle. Bryce Bruns with Heritage Land Auctions before her. And coming up, we're wrapping up our day. We've got her, Senator Julia Coleman, on the Al Travis Show.

0: I'm Dan Loney with Your Money Now. Markets were lower today with the NASDAQ down more than 2% on another day of tech stocks selling off. The Dow was down 46 points, ending the day at 51,666. NASDAQ fell 579 points. S&P 500 was off 107. Testimony given recently by former Microsoft CEO Bill Gates about his connection to Jeffrey Epstein was released by the House Oversight Panel today. Gates' testimony back on June 10th said that his connection with Epstein was designed to win financial support for his philanthropic venture, the Gates Foundation. Quote, I never should have met with him, end quote, said Gates in his testimony. Amazon Prime Day starts today, and it'll be the big test for U.S. shopper spending power. The four-day blitz running through Friday comes after Amazon shifted it from July. It cited a calendar crowded by the FIFA World Cup and the 250th anniversary of the United States independence. Once again, the market's lower across the board. That's Your Money Now.
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11: 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I'm Dr. Eve DeRosa, chairman of emergency medicine at Lenox Hill Hospital. COVID-19 has taken a heavy toll on the Black community. 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
13: Hi, I'm Martha Stewart. 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
14: And what in heaven's name brought you to Casablanca?
15: My health. I came to Casablanca for the waters.
14: The waters? What waters? We're in the desert.
15: I was misinformed.
16: He taught me, keep your friends close, but your enemies closer.
17: The ability to speak does not make you intelligent.
18: You're tearing me apart!
19: What?
3: You say one thing, he says another, and everybody changes back again.
4: It's the Al Travis Show. We've got her, Senator Julia Coleman, with us. Senator, how are you today?
7: Hey, Al, I'm doing great. Thanks for having me back.
4: No, always a pleasure. Love having you on. You've got a big schwindig, soiree going on here this evening. What's happening in your life?
7: We are having an American History Trivia Night fundraiser at the Chanhassen American Legion tonight. It's a great way to – I never want to have fundraisers where people just stand there and have to make small talk. There's always an activity, and I haven't seen the questions, so I'm looking forward to testing my own knowledge here.
4: Okay, so how does someone get involved if they want to play? Do you got to bring a team? I played a trivia contest once. You had five people, and we had four. We grabbed somebody at the bar. How does this work?
7: You can bring a team, or we can pair people up when they arrive at the doors, and it's from 6:30 to 8:30. It's going to be an absolute blast. The hosts of trivia are hilarious. You might get mocked a little bit, but it'll all be in good fun.
4: Fabulous. And that's, you say, at the Chanhassen American Legion?
7: Yes, sir.
4: Right. Be sure to get there if you're interested. Have some fun. A lot of stuff coming out, Senator, that I'd like to chat with you about. It's almost all negative, which kind of drives me a little crazy, but it's the life we live in. Did you happen to catch the story from the Star Trib on Thursday about the FBI asking questions why the second big player in this, you know, food fraud deal going on doesn't seem to be touched, this Lohman person? Did you read that story?
7: I did.
4: Your first blush on it, I said in my head, I'm thinking, oh, this has got to be a rewrapping of the Feeding Our Futures, but it's not. It's like part due.
7: I agree, and I think that there's two ways to look at it. You know, when you read the article, I believe it was Andrew Luger who said, you know, we're aware of it, there's things we can't talk about. That leads my giving someone the benefit of the doubt side of my brain to say maybe information was exchanged in order to prosecute Feeding Our Future. But I think that the American public and the Minnesota taxpayer, that's not a good enough answer. No. We're going to want to hear what exactly happened that led to them not being prosecuted as thoroughly as Feeding Our Future. And I'm hoping for a Republican majority, because when we had the majority, we brought forth commissioners and we brought forth people to testify what's going on, who's getting prosecuted, how did this happen in the first place. And I don't want this to get swept under the rug. I want this to have sunlight on it.
4: Well, at some point, we have to take some accountability for what happened. Here's what I'm just a numbers guy. It's just kind of what how my head works. Not Rain Man-like, but getting there. So Penn, this, some Partners in Nutrition, they're almost the head group before Feeding Our Futures. They're working with this Lohman gal, is also working with the Bach, who we know of, Feeding Our Futures. They get in some entanglement about who's sleeping with who, and that's in the story, too. It just, sidebar note, is like, all right. So Amy Bach takes this Feeding Our Futures nonprofit, says, I'm going on my own. They split ways. The Penn people evidently charge us about $100 million. And in their paperwork, according to this article, they are saying they're feeding 600,000 kids in Minnesota. Now, Senator, the article also says that there's only 850,000 in all of Minnesota. I'm like, that's kind of impressive, isn't it, in a six-month time frame to go from nothing to be able to feed three-quarters of the humans, the kids, in the state. But then it hits me on Sunday. Wait a minute. If everybody gets paid the same, every child gets so much for meal, and we believe that Penn served 600,000 for $100 million, and Feeding Our Future was a $250 million deal, then Feeding Our Futures was sending in enough names for 1.5 million other kids. Putting these two alone at 2.1 million kids being fed in a state that knows they have 850,000. Senator, how is that possible? Something the Department of Education didn't do those two math things and realize this is fraud from top to bottom.
7: That's exactly one of the questions that we asked when the Senate Republicans held the majority for the Education Committee. We brought them forward and said, how did you not notice that this was going on? And we got a lot of fluff, attorney pre-written answers. And that's part of the reason that we've put forth so many bills. One of mine says you have to actually go to a facility site and check them out now and then to make sure they're actually capable of and doing what they say they're going to do. Couldn't even get a hearing. on that bill in a Democrat majority. And so there are practical ways, if the agencies are not crossing their T's and dotting their I's, to actually force them to go and do their jobs and look at this. But there needs to be heads rolling. And I know that with a Republican governor, that's going to be the case.
4: Well, only because, right, they're going to change the cabinet members. Is anybody going to be, because you talk about, we can force you to go say you took a look at the building. Senator, if you can't do the math and say 2.1 million is, I don't know, four times what we have actual kids in this school, three times, then I'm not going to look. I'm still going to pay these checks. If you're willing to do that, you're more than willing to say, I drove by the place and I just didn't see enough kids, but I figured I got in a bet. You know what I'm saying? Is there any accountability to those who we pay to watch our money? Here's an example. Penn received $190 million from the Department of Education, nine times more than they received the year earlier, and they were discussing among themselves, will that be a trigger for somebody? So what they did was they took those places that said they were doing 2,000 meals a day, came up with names for four more places, and they all did 500. They didn't actually do it. My point is, they knew they were walking a line, and the Department of Education is like, we don't care. You know what I'm saying? Can you make somebody actually be held accountable proactively or after the fact?
7: As of right now, the system isn't set up that way. Once a commissioner is confirmed, that's pretty much it, unless the governor fires them. I know we've had bills, including my own, that say once somebody is deemed incompetent, we can drag them back before the Senate and essentially fire them.
4: Mm-hmm.
7: But as of right now, there's no way to say you were clearly negligibly incompetent, costing the taxpayers millions and millions and millions of dollars. Right now, the only way we have is going after the people who actually committed the fraud. I'm hoping that having this Office of the Inspector General is going to start putting a dent in it. But I didn't see Democrats take the issue seriously enough over the last couple of years while they've held majorities. There needs to be actual teeth in legislation that's going to go after not only the bad guys, but the people who probably knew it was happening within the department. Well,
4: probably. When you look at numbers, everybody knew. Here's my point is what I'm hearing from you, and this really teeing me off today, and I love you, don't get me wrong. But it sounds to me like with the rules we had back then, all of these people are going to skate. Let me throw another one at you just from this story. One of the Penn employees confirmed he was getting a $29,000 bonus at the end of the year. He shared concerns with the bosses. Basically, they said the five-figure payments to employees reflected salary increases for people who worked extraordinary hours during the pandemic. He said the payments were made in a lump sum retroactively once they were approved by state regulators in 2021. This according to Star Trip, verbatim. They're saying that someone in the state of Minnesota, one of the regulators, literally said okay to $29,000 bonuses retroactively because how hard people were working when now we know they weren't feeding any kids. Is the state of Minnesota supposed to be in the business of sending nonprofits bonus checks?
7: I know that they can. And again, I know it's frustrating to hear that it's set up in a way where there's no accountability, where money can just fly out the door. And the entire system, honestly, needs to be completely uprooted. We need to gut agencies. We need to rehire. We need to set new laws and boundaries in place. And we need this Inspector General thing to work out. But Republicans have been sounding the alarm for quite some time that Minnesota has been set up for an industry of fraud. And we were ignored for quite some time. And now the public's finally catching on that, hey, we weren't just out there with tinfoil hats. We were right that it is an industry of fraud that needs to be completely overhauled in this state. Because we need people to trust that we're going to do the right thing with their tax dollars. And I don't blame them for not right now.
4: Well, and quite honestly, I don't know how we get there. If all of these people, and there's a story today about Walls and Ellison and a judge saying you can't go after them, but I've read through that. That's all about this Metro Surge thing. It's not about this. But you are basically confirming what it seems like we're trying to figure out as we go along. There will be no real accountability. There are, I think 10 or 15 people have found guilty of actually stealing $1 million, $10 million. One guy got $7 million in a whole year and a day in jail. There's going to be no real accountability for this, is there? On our side. that we, the people that worked for us, that I paid to work with me for my money, will never be held responsible, knowing the things we know now.
7: Unless we can find a way to prove that they were well aware of what was going on and helping to perpetuate that fraud, it's going to be very difficult to prove that it wasn't just incompetence, which I'm sure part of that is involved. But somebody had to know, and there's been several times where the fraud committee or Republicans have done FOIA requests trying to get more information on who knew what within the agencies, and most of it's redacted or they completely ignore us because we're in the minority. They can ignore us. And so it is my sincere hope to change what is currently happening.

0: 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We'll be back after this with more. I've got her. Senator Julia Coleman.
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12: 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But it's not alligator. It's the Al Travis Show.
0: And we've got our Senator Julia Coleman side note thing here. I don't think this is the most important thing, but it seems interesting to me from the Star Trib. State campaign finance regulators have been spending months going through all the campaign filing reports that people put in, campaigns put in, that sort of thing, and are redacting addresses. Right, and then putting it all back in there, taking tons of time. It's a logistic headache. And obviously it's because of things that, you know, the Hortman and the Hoffman shooting. But, Senator, is that the answer? And my point to you is, didn't we just have a representative run and win on the DFL side and he didn't live in the district? Doesn't that make this a whole lot easier?
13: Right now, the way that the new law is set up is that candidates' addresses can be available to both the majority and minority leaders on that side of the aisle. And my understanding is there will be verification happening from everybody. And so I think that it actually maybe is going to be even better, because now we're actually getting addresses to look into and we're not just taking people at their word at it. So I actually think that's going to end up preventing that from happening.
0: That's fair enough, and that's a great answer.

0: Thank you for doing that for me. I'll kick that one off, and I want to talk about this. The other one today is if fraud to me, if this isn't by far the biggest talker for the election, it should be. But the second one I think is going to come your way is this health insurance deal. Minnesota health insurers are looking at double-digit rate increases again for next year. It's got to be approved yet, but they will. This comes on the back of you all giving Hennepin County Medical Center $200 million and putting a $500 million thing there to keep hospitals afloat. Senator, I've never paid more for my insurance in my lifetime and got less out of it. And yet, on every side, I get taken. I now have to send my taxes in to make sure Hennepin County stays alive and all the other things. And you're looking at health insurance companies now wanting another 13% increase, according to Medica. When does it stop, or when do we finally say the ACA didn't work? It started in 2014, and on no side of this, the insurance, the hospital, anyone is making this thing work, except for the guys running these places who are making millions upon millions of dollars. Your thoughts?
1: Yeah, I was chuckling both at this point and our last conversation before the break. I was thinking to myself during the commercials, you know, I didn't start having gray hairs pop out of my head after the birth of my twins. I didn't start having them pop out of my head after, you know, several elections. It was after 4 years of being in the minority that that started happening. Because the frustrations that you're feeling is something we have a front row seat to every single day. Now, while the rate increases are happening, I would say imagine how bad they would be if Speaker of the House Lisa Damus had not negotiated to get illegal immigrants off of our health care system here in Minnesota. That's something they're probably going to try to undo if, God forbid, they have a trifecta again. There are things that are contributing to the costs, rising costs, mandates and more that happened under the trifecta that are certainly contributing to those rate increases.
0: What do you tell the average Minnesotan? I look at myself and say, I pay $1,000 a month for my health insurance. I have an $8,000 deductible. In the last 3 years, Senator, I've went to my annual physical once a year, the annual, and it costs about $370 plus some, you know, blood pressure or blood reading stuff, right? They take a blood test. I'm in $12,000 a year. I pulled nothing out. I'm literally spending my, and now you want another, there's another 13% increase. I guess I could pull out. Pray I don't get a heart attack in the next 3-4 years so I can get on Medicaid. What do you tell people? Medically, insurance-wise, we're in a hole that we can't get out of.
1: I think that there's a lot of practical things that can be done on the state level. Granted, a big chunk of it's going to have to be coming from the feds. But on the state level, there are certainly actions that could have and should have been taken to lower the cost of premiums. And off the top of my head, one example is anytime there's some sort of discount program when we're talking about PBMs or 340B, trying to pass on savings to the consumer, we tried to amend to say those savings actually should go to the consumer and not to the hospitals that just increase their budgets and their profits. And we were voted down on amendments like that. Common sense things to make sure savings and healthcare costs actually go down for the people they're intended for, the patients and the consumers. We've seen more mandates put on insurance companies, and we've seen it expanded to more people that we're all covering together. Yeah. And so we've just seen that this type of program is going to fail if it's in those wrong hands and people that think it should be for everyone, every condition, anything that you want, a free-for-all. Well, who ends up paying for it?
0: Yeah.
1: Who ends up paying for it? Is the average person just trying to make it to the end of the week with their paycheck right here in Minnesota and not getting anything for what they're putting in?
0: Exactly. Senator, I'm out of time, but you know, I love having you on. Once again, you got your big fundraiser. It's at the Chanhassen American Legion tonight. What time?
1: 6:30 to 8:30. And a quick reminder, if you pay $75 at the door, there's a political contribution refund. We can give you the slip right there.
0: All right. Fair enough. Thank you for coming on the show.
1: Thank you for having me, Al. Always a blast.
0: Senator Julia Coleman.
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0: 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Megan's News and Review, and we start everything off with Spinny from Hardheaded Sports. Good day today. Looking at tomorrow, we'll get a little finance talk in with Connor and Brick by Brick. The Upper Midwest Law Center has been involved with a lot of stuff lately. We missed them last time. We'll do all that catching up tomorrow as well. Tiger Burgett with sports. It's going to be a good day. It'll be a really good day if you join us. Let's do it again tomorrow. Same bat time. Same bat channel.

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2: Here's your total 6:30 of Southern Minnesota weather forecast. I'm meteorologist Megan Mulford. Chance of thunderstorms tonight. Otherwise, cloudy skies expected. Lows dip down to about 60. Southwesterly winds, 5 to 10 miles an hour. Sunshine mixed with clouds at times. Tomorrow, slight chance of thunderstorms. Highs around 78. Lows level off around 54. Tomorrow night, mainly clear skies. From the Weatherology Weather Center, I'm meteorologist Megan Mulford. Right now, it's 78 degrees.
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8: Downhill right now to July 4th and the inevitable slowdown in sports. So I'm ready to go full throttle. We're stepping on the gas. Getting to that moment with some hot topics. And, of course, A number one tonight, the NBA draft.
9: Yeah, that's going to be exciting, and I have a feeling we're going to get a lot of teams trading up, trading down. There's going to be a whole lot of hoopla and mess that we're going to have to sort through. So join us throughout the evening, whether you are in your car or watching. You can watch live on YouTube. 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Also follow us on social media platforms at BetMGM Tonight. We also, throughout the show, want to hear from you. Talk, text. You can hit both lines. That number for you to call in or text is 310-840-4910. Tell us who you like in this draft and where you like them or where you want them to go. So, Brad, there's been some movement in, let's just call it, even the last hour, 2 hours. It's fairly, I mean, nothing is certain in the draft, but AJ DeBanza right now, -1,000 to go number one overall. Darren Peterson, likely to go number two. Boozer, Wilson, those are somewhat, you could say, locked in right now at the top four, but it gets kind of crazy at number five. And Keaton Wagler of Illinois, your ILL, is now heavily juiced to go number 5 overall, and the Clippers have the 5th pick.
8: Yeah, that's right. Significant line movement on my boy Keaton Wogler from the ILL. Last night we were talking on this program here that he was a 2-1 odds to go at number 5, possibly the L.A. Clippers. Now, rumors have been swirling about as everything swirls about in the rumor mill of this time of year when it comes to the NBA draft. I believe absolutely nothing, less than 24 to 48 hours out of the exercise. But, you know, take this with the entire mind of salt. There have been some plugged-in reporters that suggest the Clippers could be looking at trading out of that 5 position. But still, we saw massive line movement with Keaton Wogler again last night at this time, 24 hours ago, plus 200 at BetMGM. And now he is minus 190, Kate, to go at number 5. Now, my gut feeling is the Clippers going to stand pat. I think they were entertaining offers to see what could possibly come down the chute. But guard is an area of need. Again, right now on paper, the starting point guard is Darius Garland. Keaton Wogler can play a couple of different guard positions. He's out staying with the ball in his hands. He's a drive, and a supreme driver at that with his subtle moves. But a guy also has a limitless range. Again, not my comp, but some people have comped him to Steph Curry. I think that's a bit of an exaggeration, but he can also play the 2 guard effectively. So whether it's at the 1 or the 2, I think it's an upgrade for an L.A. Clippers franchise that honestly I think is built to be a playoff team next year. So, I don't have any inside information. I'm trying to read between the lines. I see the Clippers do stay put at number 5. And select my boy out of Illinois, one of the most out-of-nowhere stories of last college basketball season. And I'm still drunk on enthusiasm with that mesmerizing performance of 46 points that he had inside Mackey Arena against Purdue back in January.
9: Well, share the wealth, Brad. Drunk on enthusiasm. I need a little bit of that. Wogler going into the season, I'm not sure anyone would have said you're a top 10 pick, top 5 pick at that, just not having seen his growth throughout his entire freshman year. But you go to Illinois and get coached really hard by Brad Underwood, and good things happen. The other big-name point guard in this draft, and a lot of people think he is the best guard in this draft, talk about Wogler scoring 40-plus, Darius Acuff. He's someone who can fill up the stat sheet, score at all 3 levels. Right now, juice set number 7 over at BetMGM on the odds boards for him to go to the Sacramento Kings. Brad, I'm not sold that he's going to be there at 7. I mean, I know we just talked about Wogler at 5 and a guard as a need for the Clippers, but I wouldn't be shocked if things get kind of switched up and all of a sudden you see Acuff go 5 or maybe even just a spot up at 6. But I think he's kind of the X factor in this draft where if someone above where he's slotted at 7 falls in love with him, he's the type of player that you have to go after and get.
8: I totally agree. There seems to be a split right now in the scouting community about Darius Acuff. How good of a pro is he really going to be? Folks, he didn't play at the Sisters of the Motherless Poor. He didn't play at Bethune-Cookman. He didn't play at a SWAC school. He didn't play at like Lake Superior State. He played for Coach Cal at Arkansas. And he averaged, just 23.5 points. Oh, yeah, and he only shot 44% from way downtown. A guy that is a blur off the bounce. Again, he's got that outstanding range. He's a supreme distributor as well. Maybe there's some question marks about his defense, but he's a guy that can absolutely fill up the cup. Yes, he's minus 175 right now to go to the Sacramento Kings. But if you're the Brooklyn Nets, you need scores. You were dead last this past NBA season in offense efficiency, and you need star power. You need to sell tickets. You need to get some butts in those seats at Barclays, where the NBA draft conveniently is being located tonight. I know Mychal Brown is minus 125 right now to go to the Nets at number 6, but if I'm sitting there in the front office for this Brooklyn franchise and Darius Acuff is available, that is the pick. So we'll see what happens. We got a loaded point guard class. Not to be remiss, we got Braden Burries. He can play both the point guard and the 2 guard like Keaton Wogler. You got Kingston Flemings out of Houston. Kelvin Sampson players are always built to perform instantaneously in the NBA, and the list goes on and on and on. This is one of the deepest guard classes I have maybe ever seen in an NBA draft, so it's going to be really interesting to see where those dominoes fall.
9: I mean, Brad, you have your ILL. I have my Hawkeyes. Bennett Schwartz, he is projected to go in the first round, number 19, to the Toronto Raptors. So he's someone that I have my eye heavily on today because you don't get too many Hawkeyes going in the first round all that often. So I'm excited to see that. I'm also excited to see what happens at number 13 because the Milwaukee Bucks have the 13th overall pick right now because they traded yesterday Giannis Antetokounmpo to the Miami Heat. And in that package, they got a first-round pick, which is number 13 this year. So just quickly going over, I mean, I know it's been out there for almost a day now, but Giannis traded to Miami last night for Giannis and Bobby Portis. That's also important to note. So those two going from the Bucks to the Heat. Tyler Hero, Khalil Ware, Jaime Jaquez, and you got to help me with this name because I know he's the Illinois guy.
8: Kasperis Iakachonis.
9: Iakachonis, yes. Love that. Three first-round picks, number 13 this year. One pick swap, one second. So, in other words, Brad, they got a haul for Giannis, yeah, as they should. And if you're going to be starting some sort of breathe away to do it, because you got some decent players, but you also have a number of assets going forward and to add someone in tonight's draft at 13.
8: Yeah, and they also have the 10th overall picks. Well, you know, I honestly think
9: Milwaukee
8: could come out giant winners in this whole thing. And, you know, if they make the right investments at pick number 10 and, again, at pick number 13, with the hole they got, with the bodies they still have in place on that roster, they could turn this ship around, you know, in a hurry. I thought it was a really shrewd move. I mean, Giannis already had a full leg, not just a foot, out the door, and now is on South Beach, and you got rewarded with a massive haul of young players. I love Jaime Jaquez, a guy who averaged over 15 points per game for the Heat last year. This Milwaukee front office demanded that Kasperis Iakachonis was a part of this deal. Kasperis, former first-round pick from last year's NBA draft, made major strides down the stretch, a guy that performed quite well in the starts that he had last season, averaging nearly 9 points per game, a supreme dish man. He's got a limitless range in his own right, and a big body guy can go in and grab the occasional rebound as well. Decent defensive chops. So he could be the breakout star of this Giannis deal, 10 years down the road from now. But I think, they got exactly what they needed. Tyler Hero, obviously a proven player in this league, and he got draft capital and more draft capital for Giannis as a part of this overall package. So I say bravo to Milwaukee Bucks. I think maximizing the most bang. We did get some reports that the Boston Celtics had offered Jaylen Brown and as well, I believe, a couple of picks. Two first-round picks in exchange. A lot of people are like, why don't you take that deal? Well, they got more players and younger players that they can build around, cheaper players as well. I think it was a smarter, shrewder move to go with what the Heat offered. So I think the Bucks, made the right selection between the two suitors for Giannis' services. Go with the Heat over the seas. So a lot of people in Boston are listening right now to BetMG tonight, probably driving off the nearest cliff and in the Atlantic Ocean because they vehemently disagree with that perspective.
9: Yeah, I was of the camp that the right move was trading with the Boston Celtics and getting someone like Jaylen Brown, who's a cornerstone player and you can really build your franchise around. But I don't hate that. I mean, they got a haul back from Miami. And so I don't hate that move at all. In hindsight, I kind of like it even more so than just the Jaylen Brown because, like you said, you have a lot of young players that still have, a lot of development to go. But if you believe that your organization can develop players, you might have some gems on this roster in 3-4 years from now. Plus, they cost less. You can build around them. And you have a couple of players in a couple picks, rather, in a very talented draft class whereas you wouldn't necessarily have that with the Boston Celtics. And really the big piece is Jaylen Brown. And so now, Brad, it is going to be interesting to see what ramifications happen. If there's any fallout between Jaylen Brown and the Boston Celtics, how fractured is that relationship? I think those are all things that we're going to see kind of come to fruition and have answers for over the next couple of days. And see if maybe there's other teams out here after the draft that are interested in going after Jaylen Brown, or if he's okay staying in Boston, because you get put on the chopping block, and it's kind of difficult to go back and say, all right, yeah, I'm bought into this organization. I'm bought into all of you people who wanted to trade me.
8: Well, I will say this, Kate. I think it's entirely on the table that Jaylen Brown gets dealt tonight. Maybe Ooh. During the NBA draft. I think that is not necessarily a foregone conclusion, but it's certainly within the range of outcomes, to say the least. And this is what I love about the NBA draft. I know the NFL was highly active in the trade market in the opening round this year, which was kind of a rarity. But the NBA don't give a bleep. They are always wheeling and dealing a lot of packages of veteran players, a lot of packages with draft picks that are already made or in the midst of being made. So buckle up, folks. It's going to be a roller coaster ride of fun tonight and unpredictability. That is just par for the course with every NBA draft, which I feel is the best draft of all the professional sports drafts. And that might be a spicy hot take for a lot of you listeners out there.
9: Yeah, and it's also par for the course for this to be a roller coaster here on BetMGM tonight. And we are with you for the next 5 hours. We want to hear from you. What are your expectations next season for the Heat with Giannis now in the mix? 310-840-4910. You can text, you can call. Tell us what you think. Coming up on the other side, Anthony Broom, who covers Michigan for the Wolverines on 3, joins us next. 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We'll be right back.
10: The U.S. men's national team is 2-0 for the first time since 1930. After an historic start, is it too early to dream of America celebrating its 250th birthday with a World Cup trophy? Westwood One Sports.
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16: This is Minnesota News Network. I'm John Anderson. A Detroit Lakes man is accused of threatening to kill law enforcement officers while avoiding arrest on an outstanding warrant. Prosecutors say 32-year-old Caleb Fellini called Becker County Dispatch and made threats against officers before the Becker County SWAT team arrested him at his home. He now faces a felony threat of violence charge. Court records show Fellini also threatened law enforcement earlier this year. Republican gubernatorial candidate Kendall Qualls has released his plan to help Minnesotans recover the tax dollars lost to fraud. Qualls says if elected, he will return $9 billion to taxpayers over a two-year period. Qualls is running against Republican House Speaker Lisa Damith and MyPillow founder Mike Lindell in the upcoming August primary. This is MNN.
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1: Brad Evans, Kate Constable here with you on BetMGM Tonight. We want to hear from you throughout the show. 310-840-4910. Tell us what you think about Giannis going to South Beach. Can the Heat win a title this upcoming season? Also, I mean, we have the NBA draft tonight, and there's a lot of movement going on. So who do you like to go where, when, why, which team, all the above? Let us know. Chime in on the text and call line. Big news yesterday with Dusty May leaving Michigan and going to the Dallas Mavericks as a new head coach, making the jump from the college ranks to the NBA. To dig a little deeper into maybe why that happened and the ramifications of it, Brad, we're going to welcome in Anthony Broom, who covers the Wolverines for the Wolverines on 3 at On 3 Sports. Anthony, we appreciate you taking the time to join us. I'm sure you've been very busy throughout the last 24 hours with this news coming. I want to know just off the bat, I mean, you had a Harbaugh leave. You now have Dusty May leave. So is there some failures going on within the athletic department and the athletic director in terms of allowing some of these big names to walk away?
2: That was my first takeaway. You know, part of it, the biggest question I have right now, and this has been a question that goes back to when John Beilein left for the NBA, which was the last college coach, coincidentally, to make the jump to the NBA, back when they lose the baseball coach, Eric Backich, after making the College World Series, obviously Harbaugh and now Mays. Why do exceptional people keep, you know, or great coaches keep leaving Michigan? And I do think that's something that administration needs to wear. You know, when Dusty May cites that, you know, maybe the state of the college game or the state of college athletics was partially a deciding factor, well, I think administratively your job as an athletic director, as an athletic department, is to make your head coach's job as easy as possible. And so when Dusty May says that, you know, the state of college sports is part of it, like, that weighs into it, too, especially with a guy that the state of college sports is why he was able to have success at Michigan with the transfer portal and NIL, and he kind of has written the blueprint on how to do that. But with that comes, you know, Michigan bust to Buffalo for the NCAA tournament when some of their peers would just take the, you know, take flights that were paid for by donors or paid for or the athletic department footing the bill. You know, taking red-eye flights home from your trips to the West Coast. And, you know, it's, at least to me, from a Michigan basketball perspective, football is always going to be the golden child that gets bankrolled there. And basketball, maybe not as much. And, you know, when you do what Dusty May was able to do and you put yourself on an NBA radar, I won't say it makes it a no-brainer, but obviously the decision he made is the one that he came to.
3: Yeah, no doubt about it. Anthony, every expectation yesterday was Michigan promoting Mike Boynton Jr., who oversaw a defensive scheme last year and has 6 years of experience as a head coach during his Oklahoma State days, to head coach, which occurred today as he was named interim. Is that the right move? Do you think Boynton is the long-term solution in Ann Arbor? If not, who do you feel could be in the mix in the next year or two?
2: That's what's a little unclear right now is that, yeah, Mike Boynton, to me, logical interim tag. Like, this isn't like them or like Michigan putting Sherrone Moore in the head coach seat for the football program. Like, Mike Boynton has the experience, very well liked, very well respected, someone who has experience coaching at power four, power five level. They're in stable hands right now. But what's unclear right now is if the interim tag means during this transition while Michigan holds a search, whether it's for this first year, and then maybe I expect that to be the case where he does get this first year under the interim tag. I think that's going to be what helps them retain most of this roster. And if they're able to do that, they're going to have a pretty good team and probably do some good things this year, which if I'm just filling in the blanks, I think would potentially earn him the full-time job. So, you know, it's a decision. Do you make the short-term decision to keep everything as it is for now, or do you risk losing some of the roster? Because the transfer portal will be open for 15 days, which makes it tough because you can lose guys but not necessarily add guys this time of year as we round, you know, round third base into the month of July. So that's my biggest question right now. I don't know if they have a plan yet, but I will say this. I mean, if you do have to turn it over to Mike Boynton for a year and maybe it winds up being a couple of year thing where he does get the full-time job, I do think that that's a pretty safe bet for them and not as much of a roll of the dice as maybe the way that they responded to Beilein leaving and Harbaugh leaving.
3: Yeah, I totally agree. And given the juncture on the calendar, I think it's the shrewdest move possible for this Michigan program. Let's dive into the roster right now. Anthony, last night, Trey McKinney took to social media stating, quote, "Victors always stay, hashtag hail," end quote. The key sharpshooter may be unbudging, but do you anticipate anyone entering the special 15-day transfer portal window, as you just outlined? If so, who could that be?
2: Yeah, I think there will probably be a couple guys. I don't have concrete names at this point just because this is just still so new and so fresh. And, yeah. You know, given that they're turning it over to a guy that they're familiar with and Mike Boynton for now, I think everyone's going to – because there is a five-day period where nothing happens before the portal opens. Now, McKinney, in addition to his statement, I was in an event last night that he was at, and it doesn't seem like – it seems like he's 10 toes down. Him and Elliot Cadeau was the tournament's, you know, most outstanding player at the Final Four. Those two guys are doing everything they can right now, at least in the early stages from what we've heard, on keeping this thing together and taking on that leadership role. And I think that's going to help. You know, they put together what looks like a top five roster for next year. But I don't see a scenario where it's completely unaffected by Dusty May leaving, and maybe you don't reach that potential because you lose the intangibles that Dusty would bring to the table. But I still think there's a path to retain the key guys and really, I mean, I can't say safely they're national title contenders, but to stay in that conversation and make a push for something more.
3: Kate, I think you're muted.
1: Oh, I am muted. I got that whole question out. I'm talking to myself here. so I'll start that over. Anthony, the Harbaugh departure, that seemed kind of – there was some writing on the wall there with what happened within the football organization. Not so much with Dusty May, at least to the outside, you know, eye. Did he – you being someone that covers the program, did he show any signs of frustration with the athletic department or his NIL dollars or any sort of foreshadowing that he might be on the way out or was this just too good of a gig going to the NBA to pass up?
2: No, I felt like he's the type of guy that was going to – you know, the next time he left for a job, it was going to be for the NBA. I think this has probably happened a year earlier than I expected it to. But when you have an opportunity to coach for the Dallas Mavericks and coach a guy in Cooper Flagg, who we think is probably going to be an all-star caliber player for years to come, I think it makes it an easier decision. But, you know, I was on the floor talking to coaches and players after the national title game, and you have coaches looking at their watches, their Apple watches, and waiting for the clock to strike midnight because guess what? You don't even get to pop bottles with the team anymore. Like, you're immediately in the transfer portal. So it's a situation where I can see why it wears on you. And I don't think he was looking for a quick escape or anything like that. But, you know, he's a guy that I think has the ability to really succeed at the next level. And that opportunity came now.
3: Anthony, we got the NBA draft getting underway here in a couple of hours in Brooklyn, New York. Do you suspect Dusty May will wink, wink, and nod to the Mavs front office to draft maybe one of his former players now from last year's championship roster? If so, who makes the most sense in Big D at number 9 overall? Is it Axel Lindeborg, Adai Mora, or Merez Johnson? Do you think he reunites with one of his former collegiate players?
2: Yeah, it's tough to say because I don't know how much front office pull he's going to have. I would assume a decent amount to leave the opportunity at Michigan. But my mind immediately goes to Adai Mora, given the fact that he's 7'3". You know, you're going to be in a division and in a conference with Victor Wembanyama for years to come here. Maybe he's kind of your answer to that. Maybe he's your Wemby buster, so to speak. But I think that they could take any of those guys and rest their heads pretty soundly. If any of them are there, I mean, a Daimara could go. You know, there's been some buzz ahead of the Mavs with number 8 with the Atlanta Hawks. So, yeah, we'll see what happens. I would think if you had to do a hot board or a ranking of who that most likely guy would be, I think it's Mara. But, who knows, yeah. Maybe they trade back and get one of those guys too.
1: Anthony, I don't know how locked into the you are. I know you cover Michigan and these players, but I may be putting you on the spot here. For the other two, Yaxel Lendeborg and Merez Johnson, are there any teams that you see where they're somewhat projected to go that might be kind of the perfect fit for either of those players?
2: Yeah, the two that keep coming up are would be the Golden State Warriors, both Yaxel and Merez, and I think a Daimara as well. I think they all worked out for them. Oklahoma City Thunder have been linked to Yaxel Lendeborg. I think anyone in kind of that 8 to 15 range, I think any of those guys are in play. There's been, again, I'm a Detroit-based guy. There's been some buzz locally that the Pistons might be interested in moving up for a Yaxel Lendeborg if he's lying a little bit. So, those would be the teams to watch. But I think, you know, once you get past, you know, pick 6, pick 7, whatever it is, I think the clock starts on any of those guys.
1: Yeah, chaos is likely to ensue after those picks, 6, 5, 6, 7, right in that area. Anthony, we appreciate you taking the time. I know you're busy. Thank you so much for coming on with us tonight. Enjoy the draft and all that coverage that you'll likely be doing, and we will talk to you again down the road.
2: Of course. Thank you guys for having me.
1: That is Anthony's room. Covers the Wolverines over at On3 Sports. You can find him on X at Anthony T. Broom. Brad, takeaways from Anthony. Athletic department kind of fumbled this one, maybe a little bit similar to Harbaugh. Too good of an opportunity for Dusty May to really walk or pass up on, especially after completing the job. I mean, he won a national championship. He set out what he was supposed to do. It just happened pretty quick, so you can't necessarily blame the guy. But I think overall, it's the athletic department at Michigan that maybe deserves some of the blame here for this. And maybe also, maybe that's too harsh. Maybe it's just college basketball as a whole. Like, I thought that was interesting that Anthony said, you know, they can't even pop bottles. They can't even celebrate their championship. They're already in the portal an hour after the game ends. That's nuts.
3: Yeah, look, the calendar is just a mess, and that's one of the biggest issues right now with college basketball. There really isn't much of an off season, so you know, it's the day and age that we live in, and until this sport really streamlines, it gets its ass organized. You're going to see other guys jump ship when they're young. I mean, Dusty May is only 50 years old. He's at the pinnacle of his coaching career, and if the right opportunity comes along to the next level, hey, why do I have to deal with a headache? Why do I have to deal with all the baggage and the agents? I could just go and coach basketball, what I was born and bred to do. That's all he wants. You know, they got front office people. He got other people. That's their job, talking to the agents, negotiating contracts. It's not the head coach who's going to be in that position at the NBA level. He might have some influence in some of the decisions that are made, and, you know, could even happen tonight. With the Dallas Mavericks, again, picking a number 9 overall. But front and center, Dusty May is brought in to draw up the X's and O's and to win games. That is his motivation of getting out of bed every single day. And in Michigan, there's just added responsibility. There's added responsibility at any Power 4 conference when it comes to the world of college basketball or Power 5 in college football. So, yeah, that's a downside with the NIL and transfer portal and everything else. But until this sport can really get its act together, you know, we're going to see other instances of rising coaches. And, again, I've already called my shot. Todd Golden, who's already got a title. If the right opportunity comes along and somebody picks up the phone and calls them and says, hey, man, we're going to give you the keys to X NBA franchise, being a young man himself, he could maybe leap to that opportunity. So this is going to become a standard until, again, college basketball can ultimately figure it out.
1: Yeah, Todd Golden makes me feel a little bad about myself, Brad. He's only about 5 years older than me, and he's won a national championship. He's a head coach and potentially on his way to the NBA. That's not a report by any means, but we're just talking hypothetical. He could be the next college coach to be plucked to the major leagues, so to speak. And also, I mean, it sounds like Adai Mara is the name that keeps coming up in terms of who might go number nine. To the Dallas Mavericks. Everyone we've talked to over the last 2 shows we've had, seems to think that as well.
3: Yeah, and he's still significant plus money right now at BetMGM to go at number 9. I actually wrote about it on my column for The Athletic that went live last night that I loved tomorrow. And he was plus 650 24 hours ago. Now he's 4-1 odds, so it's sliced $2.50 off that price at BetMGM to go to Big D. But it does make sense. You just, you know, sit back and look through an objective lens, whether you're covering Michigan, whether you're a Dallas Mavericks fan, whether you're some schmo like me, it fills an area of need. Now, there are people that have disagreed with me. They actually commented on my column, The Athletic, and like, oh, yeah, we're fine in the front court at Dallas. I disagree. I don't think Lively's a long-term answer. Washington's not the long-term answer. Some of the other guys on that roster aren't the long-term answer. Mara's unique. He's athletic at 7'3". His passing skills are getting better and better day by day. He's going to develop an outside shot, and he is a supreme rim protector, Wemby Wall. That's exactly what Anthony said in that interview, and I agree. You got to have guys that can body up with Victor Wembanyama if you want to be competitive in the West and if you have any inclination of maybe making the NBA Finals representing that conference. So to me, Mara makes the utmost sense at number 9 overall, which means I'll probably go point guard.
1: That's how it always happens, right? That's the clear-cut need that they have. It's obvious to everyone, and then, nope, they pull out the rug from under you and go with someone completely different. We'll have to wait and see. The draft just hours away, and we'll have our reaction all night long to it. But until then, time to get a little crazy, Brad. We're going to go streaking next here on 7 p.m. tonight. Brad Evans, Kate Constable, this is Westwood One Sports.
0: The NFL has decided Brendan Sorsby will not be entering the league this season. The quarterback will now have to focus on next year's draft in a potentially loaded class, including Arch Manning and Dante Moore. Westwood One Sports.
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0: 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You lock it in. And if your bet hits, guess what? You're cashing out with an even bigger payout. So, Brad, whoo, this one's getting spicy. Brad has a streak of 13. Yep. The streak to beat on the show altogether is Monty at 14. Brad, give us your pick for tonight's streak.
1: I love you, Willie Castro. You made me sweat in all the wrong places last night, but you got it done on the last at bat. We're at a lucky number 13. One more hit away from tying the all-time show record held by the hyphen himself, Michael Montgomery. So who am I going to go with? Well, I'm going to go back to the Mile High City, but I'm going to go the other side of the diamond. I'm going to go with Wilder Abreu of the Boston Red Sox. And taking on those Colorado Pebbles, Abreu has got a hit in five of his last seven games, Kate. He's only been 267 in his last 15 days. However, he crushes, he destroys southpaw pitchers, batting 383 against LHPs with a 921 OPS, and he's facing exactly that, a left-hander in Sean Sullivan, who only has a 10.29 ERA, yikes, in his first two big league starts. So, Wilder Abreu of the Boston Red Sox, give me it so I can tie Mr. Monty.
0: Ooh, this is big. This is big tonight. I'm going to let Monty, I guess, we'll let Monty go next because, I mean, Monty, are you nervous at all here? You shaking in your boots?
2: How could I not be? You know, I was hoping nobody would even get close, but here we are, and I'm on my way to hopefully another long streak, even if Brad does tie me. So tonight, I'm going to go with Corbin Carroll in St. Louis against the Cardinals. He's got an elite matchup on my site, batters-box.com, against Kyle Leahy. Lefties are smacking Leahy around this season, nearly 60% hard hit rate, 13% barrel rate, expected batting average over 300, 99 games with an elite rating for Corbin. He's getting a hit 74% of the time, so I love that trend, and it jumps up to 83% on the road, so even better in that situation tonight. And then I have a five-star pitch arsenal coverage for Carroll against Leahy, hitting well against 94% of his pitch mix. So anything he throws to Corbin, he should be prepared for. And hopefully Brad loses, and I go to six.
0: Okay. Brandon, unfortunately, you don't have the same type of streak as Monty has now, currently, or before, and what Brad has. You're just a little bit lower. I'm gonna throw some shots your way again tonight. Your streak is a zero, so let's work on that tonight. Where are you going to try and get to? I mean, one isn't a streak, but eventually two.
3: You know, Kate, you've been my favorite fill-in host up until about 5 seconds ago. So I appreciate all of the shade thrown my way.
0: You knew it was coming.
3: But look, I'm going to go a different route tonight because, you know, Brad has been going with guys with the name Will in their name lately. So I'm going to go with Mr. Will Pete Crow Armstrong. Will Pete Crow Armstrong, we're going to change his name a little bit here. Give me PCA against Kodai Senga. PCA with seven hits over his last four games. He has been tearing it up. Has his batting average back up to a 286. And Kodai Senga gives up hits to every lefty in the world, including my four-year-old son, who is a lefty as well. I don't even have a four-year-old son.
1: Ooh.
3: But still, he's a lefty anyway. So he gives up hits.
0: Say, there's another one we don't know about.
3: he gives up hits to everybody. And, so I like PCA tonight, and we're going to change his name to Will P. Crow Armstrong just to try to, you know, at least get one in a row.
0: Another letter to the acronym, WPCA.
3: Yeah.
0: WPCA. Will P. Crow Armstrong. Yeah. Will P. Crow Armstrong get a hit tonight? We'll find out.
3: By the W.
0: Will. Yeah, that would be nice as well. Will Michael Harris get a hit tonight? That is who I am going for my streak. He's got a hit in his last 7 games. Griffin Canning will be on the mound today.

0: today for the Padres. He's not going to start, but he's expected to come in after the opener. And Michael Harris, in his four at-bats, small sample size, he has three hits, a double, hitting 750 against him. You get the lefty-righty matchup. So I like Michael Harris to get a hit tonight. And I'm going for 5 out of 5 in terms of my hit rate here on the show as I fill in for you guys, Brad, throughout the summer. That brings all of it things together. Abreu, PCA, Corbin Carroll, and Michael Harris. Those odds over at BetMGM, Brad, a nice plus 265. What do you think?
1: Well, I absolutely love it. And as always, fade or follow, that is up to you. I love the PCA call. Everybody just absolutely teeing off from left-handed side of the dish against Kodai Senga. Just adding on, that's why I love PCA. Senga this season has given up 1,000, exactly 1,000 OPS to LHHs. So I think that PCA is a good call. Maybe a revenge game as well, of course, coming up in the Mets system. So a lot of motivations there for PCA, who might be hotter than the damn sun times infinity here over the last month. He's really the only saving grace of my Cubs fandom, which is driving me to drink, and it's a good thing I like sipping on some old style.
0: Well, yeah, four Cubs fans, Brad, and we'll get into this later on the show. We're kind of up against the break here. But GM Jed Hoyer said today on Mully and Haw show on 104.3 The Score here in Chicago that expecting Justin Steele to start games this season for the Cubs is unrealistic. Huh. Could Steele see some time out of the bullpen in relief later this summer? Yeah, that could be a possibility. But not having Steele start at all later this year, later this summer, that being unrealistic, I think that surprised quite a few Cubs fans this afternoon.
1: No, it didn't, because he's had some setbacks. So I thought it was a stretch for him to even maybe return to bullpen action. And I think it's a snowball's chance you need a lot. He will see any action in a Cubs uniform at the major league level this season. I think they're going to shut him down, hopefully get himself right, not have any setbacks, and be good to go next year. If, and it's a giant if, Kate, we actually have baseball at some point. But the Cubs, they are snake bit. So many issues in this rotation. Jed Hoyer, pull the head out of your keister and make a damn trade. You got some outstanding prospects that could command a big arm, and you got to grab one now. Otherwise, the season's going to be completely lost despite a pair of 10-game win streaks. I rest my case.
0: Yeah, maybe Pat Riley needs to make a call to Jed Hoyer and tell him what it's like to make a big-time trade and how he might feel great after it. Who knows? I mean, I'm sure Pat Riley's feeling pretty good right now with Giannis going to Miami. We'll talk about that also more on in the show. Our streaking picks for tonight one more time. Abreu, PCA, Carroll, and Michael Harris, plus 265 over at BetMGM. Remember, you have that BetMGM odds boost for MLB games. So take advantage of that. Coming up on the other side, Giannis, like I said, going to South Beach. What does that do to the Eastern Conference? We'll talk about that coming up here on the other side. 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
11: Here's your total security of Southern Minnesota weather forecast and meteorologist Megan Mulford. Chance of thunderstorms tonight, otherwise cloudy skies expected. Lows dip down to about 60. Southwesterly winds, 5 to 10 miles an hour. Sunshine mixed with clouds at times tomorrow. Slight chance of thunderstorms, highs around 78. Lows level off around 54. Tomorrow night, mainly clear skies. From the Weatherology Weather Center, I'm meteorologist Megan Mulford. Right now, 79.
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